0: for Jesus. Yes, Lord. He's a mighty God. He's a wonder. He's a mighty God. Wonderful Jesus. Praise God. Hallelujah. Hallelujah. What else can we say? But
1: just...
0: Come on and praise him, brother. Come on.
1: I'm sorry. Go ahead.
0: You know, don't be sorry. Don't hold it back.
1: Hallelujah.
0: Come on. He's good. Come on.
1: Yes, God. Deliverance. Come on, say it. But your daddy taught me.
0: Yes, God.
1: I'm trying not to cry here.
0: Yes, God.
1: But your father taught me.
0: Yes, Lord.
1: That he's a wonder.
2: Yes.
1: That he can do what no one else can do.
0: Yes.
1: That he is the healer.
0: Yes. Come on now.
1: That even at the end of the diagnosis, when they say death.
2: Yes. Come on now.
1: God is the same God that spoke to Hezekiah.
0: Yes.
1: And he can speak to your situation
0: too. Yes, he can.
1: Every diagnosis does not have to be etched in stone.
0: Come on.
1: Who has believed God's report?
0: Yes.
1: I'm sorry, I gotta go. We've got to understand that this is the last of the last days.
0: Yes, it is.
1: The darkness has grown deep.
0: Yes.
1: But the deeper the darkness, the more the light shines.
0: Oh, my sake.
1: The darker the day, the brighter the light.
0: Yes, that's right.
1: And let me tell you something. Jesus will never be covered by darkness.
0: Never.
1: In him there is no darkness at all. The night and the day are both alike. He is the Father of lights. And no matter what's going on in your life, he is the answer.
0: Yes.
1: He is the remedy.
0: Yes.
1: He is the healer.
0: Yes.
1: He is the deliverer.
0: Yes.
1: He is the redeemer.
0: Yes.
1: He is a wonder.
0: Yes.
1: Somebody praise him. I'm sorry.
0: No, don't apologize.
1: No, this is your show.
0: No.
1: This is your
0: God's show.
1: He's a wonder.
0: He's a wonder.
1: He's a wonder.

0: Hi, this is David Stafford. Let me welcome all of our first-time listeners and those of you who tune us in for our teaching broadcast simply entitled Do the Word. We get that from James 1:22, but be doers of the word and not hearers only, deceiving your own selves. Not only is it important to hear the word, it's also important to do the word, because only the truth that is applied is transforming. These teachings are designed to perfect the saints, according to Ephesians chapter 4, verses 11 and 12, and he gave some apostles and some prophets, some evangelists, some pastors and teachers for the perfecting of the saints, for the work of the ministry, for the edifying of the body of Christ. Today, we interrupt our regularly scheduled programming.
1: Already in progress.
2: Praise the Lord. We're going to talk about influential relationships. What are influential relationships? The definition of influential is having the power to cause change. Having influence, exerting or possessing influence. And of course, influence, which is the derivative of influential, is the power to change or affect someone or something. The power to cause changes without directly forcing them to happen. Without directly forcing them to happen. It's a personal thing that affects someone or something in an important way. In an important way. The act or power of producing an effect without apparent exertion of force, spiritual, moral, or personal force, a direct exercise or command. It could be beneficial, it could be unbeneficial, it could be righteous, it could be unrighteous, it could be corrupt, a corrupt interference with your place, your position, your mind, your direction. It could be for personal gain, it could be intentional, or it could be unintentional. Influence, an influential relationship, takes us places. Sometimes we don't want to go. Sometimes we're aware of being influenced, and sometimes we're not. The power of influence can directly or indirectly cause a change. The power of influence can intentionally or unintentionally cause a change. Let's look at 1 Corinthians 15:33. 1 Corinthians 15:33 is very important to influence. Having influential relationships. So, as we talked about directly or indirectly, we talked about intentional or unintentional. 1 Corinthians 15:33 tells it exactly what it is. When we think we in control, it says what? Be not deceived. Evil communication corrupt good manners. So oftentimes there are people that have gotten involved in people or situations thinking they are in control. They go thinking that they can only do a little bit or they don't have to be influenced or involved. But let's not be deceived. Sometimes as Christians we want to minister to others, unbelievers and people that we think we have power over. Or power over our situation, and we go forth thinking that everything is all right. But I used to tell my children, there's only two influences, yours or theirs. If they are not influencing, if you are not influencing them, they are definitely influencing you. Amen. You may not know it, you may not be aware of it, but you are being influenced. Is it righteous influence? Or is it unrighteous influence? You have to judge that. A lot of times it depends on where we are as opposed to how we're influenced or how much influence they have on us. I have been with people and we doing something, and I have been around people and we're doing something. And I can leave there sometimes feeling funny or saying something that I wouldn't normally say or thinking things. Where did it come from? The influence and the power of those that I was around. You know, our atmosphere influences us. Our surroundings, our environment, our culture, these are all things that influence us. If we're around some people we know that are not good or we know that are not right, but we think that we're not going to do what they do or we're not going to respond to a lot of things. 1 Corinthians 15:33. Be not deceived. Evil communications corrupt good manners. The most powerful thing that I realize in this influential relationship situation is if they don't influence you what to do, they will definitely influence you what not to do. Let's be real about it. Either way, you're being influenced. Now, there's an interesting thing that I found out about influential people. You have to ask yourself a question. What is their character? Their personality reveals their character. Now, if we know a person does certain things, we deceive ourselves to think that they just won't do it to us. Light bulb. If that's what they do, they will eventually do it to you. It could be intentionally, unintentionally, but they act out their character. My next question concerning that their character would be, how is their heart? How is their heart? It's always revealed. A person's heart condition exposes their condition, it exposes their motive, it exposes their character. It can portray significance and respect, worth or value, or insignificance and disrespect, uselessness or invaluable. So, in a relationship, how does that affect you? How are you affecting others? 1 Thessalonians 5:12. Let's go there. 1 Thessalonians 5:12. And we beseech you, brethren, to know them which labor among you and are over you in the Lord, and admonish you. First, we have to know those that labor among us. Who are they? What part do they play in our lives? How do they influence us? If it's bad, 1 Thessalonians 5:15 says, see that none render evil for evil unto any man, but ever follow that which is good, both among yourselves and to all men. So that distinctly says, first among the brethren, the household of faith, and even toward the world. Because vengeance is mine, said the Lord. So when people do things to us and that we don't like or upset us, then we have to pray for them, walk away. Leave them alone. Pursue righteousness at all cost. Because we are an influence. And what do I mean? I mean how we respond to people, how we respond to situations, how we respond to circumstances tell people who we are. The scriptures even say that they will know we are Christians by our love. How is an influential person? Good or bad? They're strong and they're confident. Or they can be tough and intimidating. Self-assured, they know who they are. Or they can be self-possessed. In other words, righteous in their own eyes. They can be strong-minded, resolute in righteousness, or strong-willed, my way or the highway. These relationships can have an overwhelming outcome in our lives. And as we go through this, as I had to do, ask yourself, what type of influence are you? But there's one significant area that I had to really look at because it affected me for a long time. And I'm sure when I go over this, you're going to be able to relate to it. What is our biggest influence outside of those that are closest to us? Those in our households, those that we respect, those that we look up to, those that we follow, those that we are submitted to, those that we are around, our associates, our friends, our relatives. The biggest influence in our life is our past. Even though we can't control life, we spend too much time trying. Amen. It's unfortunate that our history controls our future. What do I mean by that? Most of us still carry a picture of our past in our minds. And we visit it often. Amen. That's an influence. It influences us for that moment. Our attitudes change. Our speech, our spirit, our mood. It's an influence. Second Corinthians 5:17. Let's go there. And let's see what it tells us that we should do. 2 Corinthians 5:17. It tells us, therefore, if any man be in Christ, are we in Christ? Amen. He is a new creature. All things are passed away. Behold, all things are become new. But what do? We carry around with us shadows of rejections, fear, and wounds from the past. Even though it's dead and buried, we keep resurrecting the past. We look at that picture over and over again like it's a comfort blanket. It gives us a reason to act like we act, feel like we feel. But let me share something with you. I realized that it was a reason at first, but it became an excuse for me. And I dare to say, for you too. I was a battered wife for 7 years. And when I left that situation, I was nasty. You may not can believe it, but I was. Because I was hurt, I was wounded, I was bruised. If you said anything or did anything that remotely reminded me of, I was not pretty. How I responded was because of the influence of my past. Now, you didn't do anything to me, but I acted like you did because somebody had to pay. My past influenced my future. It actually rendered me hopeless, helpless, defenseless. Why? because I allowed it to control me. Now the person is dead and gone. Now, he may have been a reason that I became like that, but then I became the reason why I stayed like that. Am I speaking to anyone today?
3: Amen.
2: It became a comfort blanket for my sadness, my dysfunctional behavior, my bad attitude, and why I acted like I act, why I felt like I felt. But what it did was it influenced my present relationships, which had nothing to do with my past. Yet that influence is powerful. But I'm looking at the relationships that I had and how they were acting and how they were treating me, but I neglected to pay attention to me, how I was acting toward them, how I was treating them. I really wasn't even fit to have a right relationship. I was messed up, dysfunctional. What do? We keep all of that past to keep us from having an awesome experience in the Lord. A wonderful relationship.

0: Come back. Where you going? Wait, come on back. What I do? It was always a questionable relationship with me. What I do? How long are you going to stay there? It could be 2 or 3 days. You know, it just depends on how I felt. I'm being open today. Amen. Why? Because those hurtful relationships made me protect myself, made me keep myself. Because the people that really don't even matter. They're not even important anymore. Amen. But see, we don't realize we make them important today because we allow whatever happened to us dictate our character, our mindset, our attitude, because they hurt us. So we keep ourselves from those that can do us good. We don't even really find out whether they can do us good because we camouflage. We're camouflaged. We hide ourselves. We're present, like I'm here, but in my heart, in my mind, in my soul, I'm not here. Amen. I'm camouflaged. What you see is not what you get. And it damages our relationships for now and in the future. Amen. We can't be real because it hurts too much. We can't love because we've been rejected, we're afraid, and we're damaged. We have more faith in our past relationships than we do in our future ones. Now that's a powerful statement. I said, oh my God. He was talking to me. Why? Because of the influence of what has already been implanted in our hearts. We never show up in our hearts. We never show up in our minds. We never show up in our souls. We can never be real. And we influence others in the wrong way based on our hurt and our pain. Amen. That's right. We do. We save ourselves from feeling, from thinking, from being hurt. And we keep ourselves. Why? Because in our mind, they don't deserve our love. Is that a lot of nerve or what? And who are you? But you have to ask ourselves, what are we really giving in those relationships? Nothing. But what are we expecting? Everything. We're expecting so much more in return than we're willing to give. And because we're so messed up, we really don't even get to know the person. Because we got our walls up. We got our filters alert. Everything is being screened. They got ulterior motives. When we don't take those relationships of the past and put them in the right perspective, we hurt ourselves. We hinder ourselves. And just think, if I had stayed where I was and being married, I wouldn't have what I have today.
1: Amen.
2: Amen.
0: That's my amen corner over there. Until we bring our whole self to today and live, we have stopped ourselves of the life that God has for us. If we don't learn the lessons from those relationships, we miss out on what God wants to teach us. And we don't allow Him to do all that He wants to do and give us all that He wants to give. Because we are questioning everything. We are so focused sometimes on what others have already done to us in our relationships that we don't receive what people are trying to do.

0: So what do? We deprive ourselves of God because we don't even trust him. We deprive ourselves of God-given relationships. People, he's trying to send us to love on us, to minister to us, to deliver us. That can be a wonderful and meaningful relationship. It can be a wonderful and meaningful relationship. So I ask you, don't allow these circumstances and situations of the past to continue to dictate your future. Don't allow Jesus to pass you by. Don't allow your life to not be lived. So we need to let God heal us.
1: Amen.
0: Let Jesus touch that area. Be willing to give it up. Because they long gone. They are doing their thing.
1: Amen. Amen.
0: So it's not their fault. It's our fault. Now my first husband was remarried and had children and I'm all messed up. Years down the road. What is wrong with that? The scripture says they will know we are Christians by our love. We need to love openly and freely. I heard a saying once, we need to love violently. That's really how we should love God. I mean, pursue him with everything that's in you. Give him all you got. We won't be so quick to hide ourselves. We won't be so quick to protect ourselves. But problem is we expect too much in return. If we expect nothing in return, we're able to have good relationships. Because it's not based on them and what they do. It's not conditional. It's based on us, who we are, and how God has put love in us for them. Because one thing I found out, God will heal your hurt because he sure healed mine. There's an old saying that I used to hear, if you haven't loved, you haven't lived. Now, I'm not talking about what we call love lust. It's a four-letter word, not L-U-S-T-L-O-V-E is what I'm talking about. Because anything else in relationships, it put pressure on us. It costs us something. It tells us where we are. And it made me think about Peter. Let's go to Matthew 26. Matthew 26 tells us about Peter. We know that Peter loved Jesus with all that was in him that he understood. Peter told Jesus that he would never forsake him, never leave him. And he meant that. He meant that. Matthew 26 tells us about Peter. It tells us how Judas betrayed him. But it also tells us how Peter denied him. Specifically, verse 74 and 75. Peter became ashamed of Jesus before other people. So that says his relationship wasn't where he thought it was. Even though we may have some relationships that are not where we think they are, we have to still be who we are in the relationship. As I read earlier, know those that labor among you. Verse 74, Matthew 26 says, then began he to curse and to swear, saying, I know not the man. And immediately the cock crew. Jesus had told him that before the cock crow three times that he would deny him. 75. And Peter remembered the word of Jesus, which said unto him, before the cock crow, thou shalt deny me thrice or three times. And he went out and wept bitterly. When we know we have hurt someone in our relationships, how do we feel? Do we feel justified? They deserve it. They shouldn't have did this, or they should not have done that. I lived through that. because of a past relationship that hurt me. Why? Because no one else would ever do that again. What did I do? I made a commitment to myself. A vow to myself. To keep myself. To camouflage myself. To deny myself. But what I didn't realize was I put me in a cage. And I didn't invite nobody in. Nobody even wanted to get in. Because I was nasty. Even God didn't come in. But worst of that, worst part of that is I couldn't get out. I couldn't get out. I mean, I was so caught up, messed up, I could not get out even when I wanted to because I was so bound for so long. But God, who is rich in mercy, and his love endures forever. He did to me like he did to Peter. He said, come. I'm not holding that against you. After he was resurrected, and he was seen at the tomb, he told those that saw him, go and tell my disciples I've risen, and Peter. So in other words, if Peter thought that he could not be no longer accepted before Jesus or in the beloved, he let him know, I'm calling you by name, because I know you got a problem. You're hurting. And Peter. But you know what he said that day when he delivered me? He said, and Jacqueline. Oh, hallelujah. God showed up. Then I released what I needed to release. I'm just meditating on that day. It was so awesome. He told Mary Magdalene and them to go and tell Peter that I have risen. In other words, it's okay. I'm not mad at you. You're still accepted. I love you. Fear not. It's all right. It's okay. What is our guard against who we are, what we need to do, what type of relationships to have? And it starts with us, and it starts with releasing things. It starts with having the right relationships with ourselves, with God, and with others. You know, Romans 12:2 tells us to be not conformed to this world. This world can create in us unrighteousness. The influence of the world and others will either cause us to be conformed or transformed. The scripture says, be not conformed. If we don't allow God to transform us, then the world will conform us. Amen. But be not deceived. Even in that, God is not mocked. Whatsoever you sow, that you shall also reap. So if we're not reaping righteous relationships, then we're not going to get righteous relationships. We wouldn't even recognize them when they come. I didn't for a long time. And how do we know? It's revealed in how we respond when we are hurt, betrayed, lied to, or in a crisis. These things reveal to us how we have been influenced. Is it by God and righteousness? Or is it by people, situations, and circumstances and unrighteousness? How do we respond? Pressure reveals either biblical character or the lack thereof. Amen. And you know, God is very concerned about how we represent him. How we work within relationships with our families and on our jobs and our neighbors and others. And above all, with him. Having faith in Christ and who we are in him is our strength and our ability to do the right things at all times. But we have to ask ourselves, do we have a standard? Do we compromise our standard? Are we an influencer, an influencee, or are we influenced? And I've asked you this before in the previous lessons. What type of influence do you desire to portray? What type of relationship do you desire to have? The scripture says to be a friend, show yourself friendly. Amen. To have a friend, show yourself friendly. Sow good seeds, you reap one. We are supposed to be a light. That light is supposed to influence those around me. It's supposed to dispel darkness and bring people to the saving knowledge of Christ. And those that are in the household of faith, it should influence them to do the right thing, to provoke each other to love and good works. John 8, write these scriptures down. John 8, 12 tells us that we should have the light of life. Matthew 5, 14 tells us that we are the light of the world. Matthew 5, 16 said, let your light so shine before men. Influence them, draw them to the light. Matthew 6, 23 tells us that the light is in thee with dispelled darkness. How great is the darkness around you? And how bright is your light? Romans 2, 19 tells us a light of them which are in darkness should be a guide. And we are commanded in 2 Corinthians 4, 6 to be the light, to command the light to go forth. He commanded the light to shine forth out of darkness. And of course, we know 2 Corinthians 6:14 tells us not to be unequally yoked with unbelievers. For what worship, what fellowship hath righteousness with unrighteousness, and what communion hath light with darkness. Now let's turn to Philippians 2:15. Philippians 2:15. You know, we are called to be an influence, a light in a dark place. How bright is your light? Is your light shining at all? Philippians 2:15 says that we may be blameless and harmless, the sons of God, without rebuke in the midst of a crooked and perverse nation among whom we shine as lights in the world. That's our influence. 1 John 1:7. If we walk in the light as he is in the light, we have fellowship one with another, and the blood of Jesus Christ, his son, cleanses us from all sin. That's our influence. 1 John 2:9. He that saith he is in the light and hateth his brother is in darkness, even until now. What type of relationship do we have with our brother? Do they know that they can call upon us, that they can depend upon us, that we are faithful? When they see us, how do we influence them? You know, sometimes you go places and people are not doing right. Your influence ought to make them straighten up. If they're cursing, they want to stop. If they're drinking, they want to hide it, put it in their pockets. Like the man did with my husband. He went downstairs outside and they were down there drinking and they saw him and they started sticking the beer cans in their pockets. Behind their backs, all kind of things. That's an influence. A righteous influence. I went to a business once and the girl, she was there, she don't know. I mean, how can you be in a business? That just, my mind didn't comprehend that. With a halter top on and a miniskirt. All I did was stand in the doorway. She started pulling her skirt down, which exposed the rest of it. Then she started, you know, putting her arms together, trying to cover her breast and everything. All I did was stand in the doorway. I said nothing. But as you know, I was covered from head to toe. I went on a cruise with my sister And it takes them to tell you about it. I had to laugh myself. They talked about me so bad. It was so funny. We go on a cruise to Hawaii, and she walking around with a turtleneck on. I said, you do your cruise, and I'll do mine. I was not hot, but they was hot looking at me. Oh, I desire to keep myself. I desire to have a man that when he looks at me, he knows that it's his, all his, and no one else can touch it. Amen. That causes him to respect me, to cherish me, and we all want to be cherished. But how do we present ourselves in our relationships? Are we vulgar and nasty and all that? Then you make people respond to you the same way. Did I make you nervous? So my question to you today is, are you a light? How are you influencing people? Are you being influenced or are you influencing? And as we started out, influential, having the power to cause change. Having influence, exerting or possessing influence. The power to change or affect someone or something, directly or indirectly. Do we influence people on what to do? Or do we influence them on what not to do? See, I've always been a person like this. I've spared myself a lot of wear and tear. You know why? Because I don't have to do what you do if it didn't work. That's right. That's right. You know, you have people that, you know, that was them. Okay. This is me. That was then. This is now. I like to spare myself a lot of wear and tear. If it didn't work, it won't work. If it don't work, it won't work. It doesn't matter who does it. It's not working. And if it's not working, why you keep doing the same thing the same way, expecting something to change? That is insanity. You know, this society today, these young people, they have this mindset. I've talked to them. It'll never happen to me. Okay. Well, who are you? Where were you when God made the heavens and the earth? Influence. That's a powerful word. That's a powerful position. I desire to influence others in the right way, to do things righteously. I desire to be an influence, to love unconditional, in faith and trust in God, faithful to the call on my life and to others, in strength to overcome every obstacle that comes my way. I desire not to give up, stop, cave in, or quit. In any situation, I desire to honor and respect myself and others in purity and in modesty. As an example, I desire to be a virtuous woman. As a wife, as a mother, as a sister, toward my family and my friends, and most of all, toward God. I desire to be an influence of courage, to let all know that through God, all things are possible. You can do this. Whatever it is, you can do it. The only way you can't do it is that you don't try. That's the only failure you can ever have in life, is that you don't even try. That's the type of influence I want to be. How about you?
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0: So whether it be...
1: I'm not just talking about Islam, Hinduism, Buddhism, Confucianism, Shintoism, Judaism, Baha'i Faith, Wicca, Rasta, Unitarianism, Scientology, Ekinkar, Satanism, Zoroastrianism. All of these are religions. Here's a major newsflash. I'm also talking about Christianity, because Christianity is a man-made religion. See, Jesus didn't come to bring a religion, but what we did was we took Jesus and we built a religion around him. Religiously, we worship Jesus. Religiously, we come to Jesus, but we don't understand what Jesus came to give us. And so, in religion, we can't have any victory because we're engaged in the wrong thing. If the Spirit of God wants to knock us on the floor and we want to roll back and forth and bark like dogs, that's fine with me. As long as when we get up, our lives have changed. Now here is the conclusion of the matter. Religion keeps you busy doing the wrong thing, and it keeps you blinded to the reality of the kingdom.
2: 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Not only is it important to hear the word, it's also important to do the word, because only the truth that is applied is transforming. These teachings are designed to perfect the saints, according to Ephesians chapter 4, verses 11 and 12. And he gave some apostles and some prophets, some evangelists, some pastors and teachers for the perfecting of the saints, for the work of the ministry, for the edifying of the body of Christ. Today, we interrupt our regularly scheduled programming to share with you a special excerpt from our teaching series entitled The Kingdom of God.
1: In Isaiah 9, starting at verse 6, it says, "For unto us a child is born, unto us a son is given, and the government shall be upon his shoulder, and his name shall be called Wonderful, Counselor, Mighty God, Everlasting Father, the Prince of Peace. Of the increase of his government and peace there shall be no end, upon the throne of David and upon his kingdom, to order it and to establish it with judgment and with justice from henceforth forever. The zeal of the Lord of hosts will perform this." Matthew 16 and verse 13. "And when Jesus came unto the coast of Caesarea Philippi, he asked his disciples, saying, Whom do men say that the Son of Man am? And they said, Some say that I am."
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0: God bless you, my friends. This is Calvin Smith, the senior pastor of the Christ in You Hope and Glory Church at Calumet City, Illinois. I want to welcome you to our teaching broadcast, Let's Talk Jesus. Psalms 107, verse 20 says, He, referring to God sent His word and healed them and delivered them from their destruction. Scriptures reveal that Jesus is that living word, that Jesus is the Christ, the Son of the living God. Jesus is the healer, and Jesus is the deliverer. And you're going to find that He is much more. So let me welcome you again to our teaching broadcast, Let's Talk Jesus. Father, we thank You for Your great grace this morning. We give You praise, we give You honor, we give You glory. Oh God, we ask that You move by Your Spirit today in an awesome way. Lord, let Your kingdom come and Your will be done, we pray. In Jesus Christ's name, and we thank You for it. Amen and amen. Amen. Now, I want you to go with me to the book of Matthew, and I want to give you some spiritual principles today, kingdom principles in Matthew, the 7th chapter. Matthew 5, 6, and 7, dealing with the law of Jesus. Matthew, the 5th chapter, is talking about the beatitude. And the 6th is teaching us how to pray. And the 7th chapter, dealing with you about judging. Judge you not, that you be not judged. But Jesus is the King of the Jews. Jesus is also King of Kings and a Lord of Lords. And now remember, the scripture says, faith come by hearing, hearing by the word of God. The Bible says, you shall know the truth and the truth shall make you free. The word of God is also a feeder. It will feed the spiritual man. It will feed the natural man. The word of God is good, nourishment, nutrient to the soul of man. And David said this way, Thy word, O Lord, have I hid in my heart that I might not sin against Thee. God wants you to hide His word or embrace His word in your heart, because the word of God is food. The word of God also can be medicine. God is the Lord thy God that healeth thee. Now remember what the scripture said. He sent His word and healed them and delivered them from their destruction. The word of God also says it's personified. It has a personality. The Bible says His name is called the Word of God. The Bible says the Word was made flesh and we beheld His glory as the only begotten of the Father, full of grace and truth. So we want to learn about the Word of God. The scriptures also bear witness. There was a voice from heaven said, This is my beloved Son, whom I am well pleased. Hear you Him. We need to hear the words of Jesus, because when we hear the word of Jesus, oh hallelujah, it will revolutionize your life. Oh hallelujah, it will change your life. When we hear, praise God, about Jesus, there's power in the name of Jesus. There's deliverance in the name of Jesus. And not only that we hear about Jesus, we want to know what is Jesus saying. And you know, the word of God says the Lord is past, present, future. He's the same yesterday, today, and forevermore. And He said, I am the Lord your God. I change us not. Therefore, you sons of Jacob, you are not consumed, because God does not change. Amen. He is faithful. God is faithful. Amen. So go to Matthew, the 7th chapter. And Matthew, the 7th chapter, verse 1 through 5, is dealing with against moat hunting. You know, judging people. And the word of God says in verse 1, Matthew 7, 1, judge not that you be not judged. Remember, the law of reciprocity, if you judge means to form an opinion on someone or something. And God said, judge not that you be not judged. For with what judgment you judge, you shall be judged. And with what measure or amount you shall be, you meet, it shall be measured to you again. So how much you judge that thing. And why behold the mote that is in your brother eye, but consider not the beam that is in your own eye? And remember, Jesus said they brought the woman caught in the very act of adultery. And Jesus said, he without sin, be the first one to cast a stone. So people always want to judge you, but they have not really judged themselves. And see, the Holy Spirit quicken you about yourself before you judge somebody else. The Holy Spirit put in your mind. You see, the Holy Spirit, his job is to bring things back to your remembrance. The holy things are bringing things back to you, what you have done or what you should be doing or what you did before you judge somebody else. And that's why Jesus said, he that without sin be the first one cast a stone. And they could not cast a stone because the Spirit of God let them know what they had done, brought back to their remembrance. Amen. All right. Verse 3. Say, why behold them? Thou that the mote that's in your brother eye, but consider not the mote that the beam that is in your own eye. Now, you looking at somebody else's situation, and you judging them, but you have not considered what you're going through yourself. And so God said, be careful with that. Verse 5. And God called you a hypocrite. Yeah. You hypocrite, first cast out the beam out of thy own eye, then shalt thou see clearly to cast out a mote out of thy brother eye. In other words, you got to get rid of your mess. When you get rid of your mess, you can see clearly how to deal with somebody else's situation. See, church, we can't help somebody else until we first strengthen ourselves. Jesus said to Peter, Peter, Satan desired to sift you as wheat, but I pray for you that your faith fail you not. And when you are converted, strengthen the brethren. So when we are converted, what we need to do is strengthen the brethren. Amen?
1: Amen.
0: Amen. Amen. Amen. All right. Verse 5 again. Thou hypocrite. And now, you say, well, God calls us a hypocrite. First cast out the beam out of thy own eye, then thou shalt see clearly to cast out the mote out of thy brother eye. Now, verse 6 is against careless dispensing of sacred things. In other words, you just want to, God don't want you to give sacred things. God's word is sacred. God's word is holy just to anybody. I mean, God's word is precious. Now, you ought to be led by the Spirit of who you are to witness to. I mean, some people are going to come and rend you. Now, look, verse 6 says, give not that which is holy unto dogs. God's word is holy. Dogs are

0: I want in my life and this and that, blah, this, blah, and that. And you know, so they don't really need your God. But God has a way. The scripture says, call on the Lord in the day of trouble. He will deliver thee and thou shalt glorify him.
1: Amen.
0: God has a way to cause trouble to stir you up. Through much tribulation, we press into the kingdom. We enter the kingdom. The Bible says many are the affliction or the troubles of the righteous, but the Lord deliver him out of them all.
1: Amen.
0: See, you have a deliverer when you get in trouble. Call on the Lord in the day of affliction, in the day of trouble. He will deliver thee and thou shalt glorify him. Come on, church. It's our responsibility to call on God when you in trouble or your family member in trouble or somebody you know is in trouble. God said, call on me in the day of trouble. Are you there, church?
1: Amen.
0: God wants you to call on him. Call on Jesus. Whosoever shall call on, well, I ain't going to call him. I'm all right. No, you ain't all right, baby. You can get better if you call on Jesus.
1: Hallelujah.
0: You can get better. Say with me, I can get better.
1: Hallelujah.
0: Oh, amen. Jesus is a very present help in time of trouble. Call on the Lord. Whosoever shall call on the Lord shall be saved. Jesus come to seek to save that which is lost. Just like the devil walking about through the whole earth as a roaring lion, seeking whom he may devour. Jesus looking for your call. Lord Jesus, have mercy. Lord Jesus, thou son of David, have mercy upon me.
1: Hallelujah.
0: Call on him when you get in trouble. Come on, are you there, church?
1: Amen.
0: Call on Jesus and he will deliver thee and thou shalt glorify him. You know, when Jesus set you free, it's time to give God the praise. When Jesus set you free, it's time to praise God. It's time to thank. Thank you, Jesus. Thank you, Lord. Amen.
1: Hallelujah.
0: Verse 7. Now, Matthew 7:7. From verse 1 through 5, dealing with the moat. Verse 6 is dealing with you about don't give your holy things to everybody. God's word is sacred. God's word is holy. You can't give it to everybody. You cannot give. Some people don't want. They're going to come back and rend you. They're going to trample under feet. Well, man, I don't believe in that God. I don't believe in that God. They don't use it as holy. God's word is sacred. Amen. God's word is holy. Now, verse 7 is dealing with asking. Verse 7, ask and it shall be given you. Seek and you shall find. Knock and it shall be opened unto you. God is saying, ask. The word ask means to crave, to beg, to desire, to require or demand. The idea here is to demand something that is due one because of family and redemption is right. So you are to ask or you are to put a demand on it because you are in God's family. It's your inheritance. It's your rights to ask God for something. The word of God says don't worry about anything. Instead, pray about everything.
1: Amen.
0: Tell God what you need and thank him for what he has already done. And the very God of peace shall be with you. So you got to learn how to ask God. See, church, a lot of you have asked God, but you're not asking in faith. And so you don't even believe it. You'll say, well, I asked, ain't nothing happened. But you got to ask in faith. And when you ask in faith, you got to be fully persuaded. And when you're fully persuaded, you start giving God the praise. After you don't ask, you start thanking God for it to manifest. Thanking God because it's already done. God wants you to ask. Come on, church. Some of you just need to open your mouth and say, ask. The word ask again means to put a demand on something that's rightfully yours because you are in the family of God.
1: Yes.
0: You're in the family. And the Bible says when we ask our Heavenly Father, he give good gifts unto his children. He's not evil like man is. He give good things. God want to give you a good thing. God want to give us good things to his children. Amen?
1: Amen.
0: Because we asked him. Amen?
1: Amen.
0: All right. Again, verse 7. Ask and it shall be given you. Seek and you shall find. Knock and shall be opened unto you. Now, verse 8. For everyone, say with me, everybody.
1: Amen.
0: For everyone, there is no exception to the rules for anyone. For everyone that asks, receive it. God said, if you ask me, you're going to receive it. Now, who we ask in the name of Jesus. Whatsoever you ask the Father in my name, I will do it. Whatsoever you ask the Father in my name, he will give it that your joy may be full.
1: Hallelujah.
0: So you ask in the name of the apostle and high priest of your profession.
1: Yes.
0: You need to ask, but now, listen, church, you

0: ask God based on the principle of God's word. You ask according to his word. That's why we need to know the Bible, because we ask according to his word.
1: Amen.
0: We ask according to his word. We ask, your word said, ask it shall be given. Lord, so Lord, I ask based on your word. All right. For everyone that asks, receive it. He that seeketh, find it. To him that knocketh, shall be opened. And God said, the thing that you're seeking for, you'll find it. If you're looking for something, if you're seeking for something, you'll find it.
1: That's right.
0: If you start, all you got to do is look. Get up through the night. Seek it out in prayer. Seek it out reading the word of God. Seek it out through intercession with someone else. Intercede. Seek, look for it. You'll find it. Look for it. You'll find it. Look for it. You'll find it. Look for it. You'll find it. Knock. Knock means persistent. Remember the woman with the unjust judge? He didn't fear God or regard man. He had no respect for God or man. But because of this widow coming persistently, she wearied him.
2: Yes.
0: And how much more, say your heavenly Father, if you keep asking him for something that is knocking, persistent. Lord, come, Lord, I thank you for it. Lord, I thank you for it. Father, I thank you for it. Keep asking, persistent, knock, knock, knock. Knock and knock. Some of you ain't locked, knock loud enough. Now listen, let me tell you something. I locked out loud enough. Somebody, this guy was blind. And when Jesus was walking past, and he started hollering, Lord Jesus, thou son of David, have mercy upon me. And he kept on saying, as Jesus was getting close, Lord Jesus, thou son of David, have mercy upon me. As he was getting closer, Lord Jesus, thou son of David, Lord Jesus, thou son. And they tell him, shut up, hold your peace. Oh, no, no, no, no, Ma, I'm persistent with this here. Lord Jesus, have mercy upon me. Yes. What wilt thou have me to do?
2: Wow. Yes.
0: They told him to shut up. He was persistent with it. He said, Lord, that I might receive my sight.
2: Yes, Lord.
0: Oh, you got to ask God. You got, when things ain't going right that you know should be right, it's time for you to be persistent. It's time for you to knock until you get some answers. Come on, church. Come on, church. Remember what happened? Remember what happened when Peter kept knocking on the door? Look at your neighbor. Say, neighbor, they opened the door. Come on. He kept on knocking on that door. I'm not in jail no more. God has set me free. Open up. Open up. Open up. That's persistent. You got to keep on knocking on the door of God's heart. Open up, Lord. Daddy, I know. Open the windows of heaven, oh God. Send out a blessing, oh God. Send me a blessing, oh God. Heal me, God. Deliver me, God. Open up, Lord Jesus. Open up, Lord Jesus. Open up, Lord.
2: Yes, yes.
0: You remember that world? Remember that worldly song? Open door, Richard. Why don't you open that door? Oh, some of you need to ask the Lord Jesus to open the door.
2: Yes.
0: Behold, he's saying, knock at the door of your heart. He's persistent. God keeps trying to get you saved.
1: That's right.
0: He following you all over. He go on a job with you. He go in the bathroom with you. He go to the restaurant with you. He go in your car with you. He go in your bedroom with you. God is persistent. Why won't you be persistent in asking God for things?
2: Amen.
0: Come on now. God follow you all over, trying to get you. You go to the liquor store. He there. You go get you some joint. He there. He persistent. He's knocking in your heart, at your heart.
2: Yes, sir.
0: You ought to be the same thing about getting, receiving things from God.
2: Yes, sir.
0: Are you there, church?
1: Yes.
0: Now, come on now. Come on now. Lift verse 9. What man is there of you when his son asks bread? Now, this is when a son asking the father for something. You remember about the prodigal son? Once it was had two sons, and the younger son said, Lord, give me all that belongs to me. Father, give me all that belongs to me. And he went and spent it and lost everything. But listen what God is saying about the son. What man is there of you when, if his son asks bread, will he give him a stone? You ask for beef, we're going to give him a rock? Or if he asks a fish, will he give him a snake, a serpent? If you then, being evil, know how to give good gifts unto your children. Now, there's some evilness in us, but we give good things to our children. How much more shall your Father which is in heaven? Now, they don't say here, your heavenly Father, say your Father which is in heaven, give good things to them that ask him. Now, you got to know who give you good things. God, your Father in heaven.
1: Yeah.
0: And Jesus say, when you pray, Jesus said, when you pray, say, our Father, which art in heaven, hallowed be thy name. Thy kingdom come, thy will be done on earth as it is in heaven. And the one is in heaven, give his children. We are the children of God. He shall save his children from their sin. We are the children of light, but we are the children of God. And he shall give his children good things. When God gives you something, it's good. That's why the Bible says the blessing of the Lord, it maketh rich, and he has no sorrow with it. Why? Because when God gives you something, it's good. When God give me something, it's good. When God give you something, it's good. When God give us something, it's good. And see, the word of God says, personified in the natural, the Bible says he's called the good shepherd.
2: Yes.
0: Come on, hold that there. Go meet John 10. Jesus is the good shepherd. Oh, the Lord is good. The Lord is good. There's none good but one. And see, David had a revelation of the good shepherd. He said, the Lord is my shepherd.
2: Yes.
0: And I shall not want. One translation said, the Lord is my shepherd. Therefore, can I lack anything?
2: Yeah.
0: Come on, church. He leadeth me beside the still water.
2: Yeah.
0: You know, when God is my shepherd, he's the shepherd and the bishop of our souls. He leads me by peace. He's given me shalom. He give me peace. He give me rest because he is my shepherd and I shall not want. Come on, are you there, church?
2: Amen.
0: Look at your name. Say, neighbor, are you there?
2: Thank you, Jesus. Thank you, Lord.
0: Listen and see. All right, go with me, John 10. John 10, verse 7. Hallelujah. Jesus explaining the parable of the good shepherd. Then said Jesus unto them again. Now, stay with me. He's talking to us. Verily, the word verily means truth. Verily, verily, I say unto you, I am the door of the sheep. I'm the door. Now, who the door? Jesus.
2: Right.
0: All that ever came before me are thieves and robbers, but the sheep did not hear them. Now, we better hear Jesus because he's the good shepherd. I am the door. By me, if any man enter in, he shall be saved. You're going to be saved, rescued. He shall go in and out of fine pastures. See, he's going to go in and out grazing. Sheep love to graze. Going in and out where the good stuff at. Jesus is going to take his sheep where the good stuff at. Jesus is going to take you where the good person at, the good man, the good woman. Jesus is going to take you where the good job at. Jesus is going to take you where the good thing. He said, I'm that shepherd. He's going to take you where the good things at. Now, hold.

0: deep down. Yes. Some of you too upset about nothing. Look at your neighbor. Say, neighbor, you too upset about the past. God tells us in his writing in Paul, in the Pauline epistle to the church at Philippi, forgetting that regrettable past.
1: Yes.
0: You got to forget the past. You can't embrace the now and the future if you don't forget the past. Oh, I remember what happened. I remember the onions in the melon. I remember what they did to me. I remember. Let go of the past. Look at your neighbor. Say, neighbor. Let go of the past in Jesus' name.
1: Let go of the past.
0: You got to let go, forgetting that regrettable past. You got to let it go. Come on, church, are you there? Yeah. Now, verse 3. Come on now. He restoreth my soul.
1: He restoreth my soul.
0: God wants to bring that fragmented soul back to you. God restores your soul.
1: Yes, he does.
0: Now, you can get soul ties through many ways, the doctrine of soul ties. You can get it through many ways. You can get it through relationship. You can get it through friendship. But God restoreth your soul. He leadeth me in the path of righteousness. He'll lead you where righteousness is at. For his name's sake, yea, though I walk through the valley of the shadow of death, I will fear no evil, for thou art with me. Thy rod and thy staff, they comfort me. They comfort me. TJ, wake him on the shoulder. They comfort me. Thou preparest a table before me in the presence of my enemies. Thou anoint my head with oil. My cup runneth over.
1: Yes.
0: That's blessings. When your cup runneth over, remember the cruise of oil.
1: Yes.
0: They didn't have enough containers. They had to keep getting oil. The container kept being filled. When God walking in your life, when God is Lord of your life, the blessings start overflow in your life.
1: Yes.
0: Overflow. Oh, you have enough not only to pay off your bills, but you have enough to help others. That's why it's better to give than receive. That's an overflow life. Lift up your hand. Say, Lord Jesus, my shepherd, I receive your overflow. My cup overflow. In Jesus' name. Listen this. My cup overflow. My cup runneth over. Surely goodness and mercy shall follow me all the days of my life. Now, as long as you live, what you want to follow you? Goodness and mercy.
1: Yes.
0: Because God is a good God. He's showing his goodness to you, and he's showing mercy to you all the days of your life. From the time you're born to the time you die, to the time you fall asleep, he wants to follow you all the days of your life. Goodness and mercy. Say with me, goodness and mercy.
1: Goodness and mercy.
0: Follows me all the days of my life. That's what you want to follow you. Goodness and mercy all the days of your life. That's what you want to follow your spouse, your children, your family. Goodness and mercy. You don't want death following you. You don't want that assassination demon, that hit demon following you.
1: Yes.
0: Man, somebody follow me. I feel like somebody trying to take me out of here. No, you want goodness and mercy following. Yes. Follow me to pursue you. The blessing of the Lord pursue you, overtake you.
1: Yes.
0: Come on now, church.
1: Thank you,
0: the Lord crowns you with his blessing.
1: Thank you.
0: But blessings stop following you. Just like goodness and mercy follow you all the days of your life. Goodness and mercy just follow. You know, something, man, I feel something following me. I feel goodness and mercy following me. Goodness and mercy following me all the days of my life. Because Jesus said, there's none good but God.
1: Yes.
0: God is a good God. Come on, church. He's a good God.
1: Yes, he is. Yes, he is.
0: Surely goodness and mercy shall follow me all the days of my life. And then I will dwell in the house of the Lord forever. I'm going to live with God forever. I'm going to live with God forever. Come on, church. Not just sometime forever. I'm going to be with God. I'm going to have access to heaven, and I'm going to have access to earth, wherever he wants me to go. Can you realize the scientists keep finding new planets now? They found a planet humongous, the size of earth. It's further than Pluto, but it's a big planet. It looked like Earth, but it's big.
1: Wow. Yeah.
0: They keep finding planets. Don't you know I want to go with that God? Don't you know I want to be with that God? He made all this. I want to be with him, and then you forever with him. Can you imagine? You'll be able to see things you have never seen. Can you imagine? You ain't getting to praise and worship till you get to heaven. The way those folks praise God, the way those spirits praise God, it'll knock you out. Can you imagine God don't need a sun? He is the sun.
1: Yes.
0: Don't need a sun. He got so much brightness, so much glory on him.
1: Yes.
0: Man,
1: yes.
0: Ain't no darkness around him. He's brighter than the sun.
1: Right.
0: Can you my God, I want to be with him.
1: Yes.
0: I want to be with the Lord.
1: Thank you, Jesus.
0: Can you imagine they give

0: planet that they ain't never seen. Because see, I'm a Star Trek fan. So you know I'm out there in the solar system anyway. So you know, I want to be with God. Man, Lord, whatever, let's go to this one today. Let's go with this one tomorrow. Yeah, I can see that already. I'm going to be talking to him about those things. But anyway, let's go on. Glory to God. Back to John 10. John 10, verse 8. All that ever came before me are thieves and robbers, but the sheep did not hear them. So they're thieves. These are false teachers, false prophets, false apostles. And Jesus said, I'm the door. With the door where? He said, I'm the way, the truth, and the life. No man come unto the Father but by me.
1: Yes.
0: So you need an entrance. A door represents entrance, a way. I'm the door. By me, if any man ever enter in, the same shall be saved. Jesus said, if you come through me, you're saved. You have access. You have the right to come to the Father. And shall go in out and find pasture. Verse 10. The thief represents the devil. The thief cometh not but for to steal and to kill and to destroy. I am come that they may have life and that they may have it more abundantly. Jesus Christ come into our life that we may have life and may have it more abundantly.
1: Yes.
0: I am the good shepherd. Now Jesus said, who? He said, there's none good but God. But here, he said, I'm the good shepherd. But there, Jesus told, he said, there's none good but God. But here, he said, I am the good shepherd. The good shepherd give his life to the sheep, for the sheep. He said, I lay down my life for the sheep. But he that is an hireling and not the shepherd, whose own the sheep are not, seeth the wolf coming and leaveth the sheep and fleeth. And the wolf catches them and scatter the sheep. Wolf scatter the sheep because they run. Because they're not his. The false shepherds. A true shepherd, when you come to Jesus, when you get in trouble, he won't leave you. He said, I'll never leave you nor forsake you. Lord, I'm with you always, even to the end. See, church, when you get in trouble, you think Jesus ain't there, but he right there. He got your back.
1: Right there. Right.
0: The Lord is with you, in front of you. He behind you, on the side of you. Oh, my God. What up, brother? No, he right there. Hold your peace. Hold your peace. Oh, we're going to drown. We're going to perish. Oh, Jesus, get up, get up, get up. Get up, Jesus. He was asleep. Get up, get up. He was. Say with me, he was right there.
1: Right there.
0: He spoke. Peace, be still. He spoke. That's all he got to do is speak. Lord, speak a word and my servant live. Speak a word, Lord, and that bill will be paid off. Speak a word and my kidneys will live again. Speak a word, God, and it'll be all right with my family. Speak a word, Lord.
2: Thank you, Jesus.
0: Speak, Lord, thy servant heareth.
2: Yes.
0: Come on, are you there, church?
1: Amen.
0: Are you there, church?
2: Amen.
0: Listen to this. Listen to this. I am the good shepherd and know my sheep and are known of mine. So you supposed to, Jesus know us, but we supposed to know Jesus. As the Father knoweth me, even so know I the Father, and I lay down my life for the sheep. And other sheep I have which are not of this fold, which are Hebrews or Jewish people, them also I must bring, which are Gentiles. They shall hear my voice, and there shall be one fold and one shepherd. That means the Gentiles, we, and the Jewish people all going to come together under one shepherd, Jesus. Therefore doeth my Father love me, because I lay down my life that I might take it again. No man take it from me, but I lay down my life. I have power to lay it down. I have power to take it again. This commandment have I received of my Father. See, Jesus said, no man take my life. I lay it down for the sheep. Jesus died for our offenses. He was raised again for our justification. Through Jesus Christ, we are acquitted of all things. Now go back with me quickly, Matthew 7 chapter. Matthew 7 chapter. Listen what God is saying in Matthew 7 chapter. Oh, glory to God. Matthew 7 chapter. Verse 11. If you then being evil know how to give good gifts unto your children, how much more shall your Father which in heaven give good things to them that ask him? Now the only reason we're not receiving good things in this life, in this relevant time, this year, we're supposed to receive good things.
1: Yes, yes.
0: And the only reason you're not receiving good things in your life is because you're not asking God. The Bible said he daily loads us up with benefits. I mean, this thing is real. God's word has to be real to you. What God said has to be real to you. This must be a mandate you must incorporate in your life. You must apply God's word. I mean, because God give good gifts. He give you good things. He give you good things. He don't give you nothing bad. Verse 12. Therefore, all things whatsoever you would that men should do to you, do even so to them. This is the law and the prophet. In other words, all right, all things that you're doing, make sure it's good. If you do good to men, it's going to come back good to you. This is of the law and the prophet. Therefore, all things whatsoever you would to that men should do to you, do you even so them. So if you want something done to you from men, you need to do something good to them. Now, if you do something evil, that's what the evil gonna come back to you. That's what God tell you, vengeance on man. Stop trying to fight God's battle. When somebody do you wrong, it's gonna come back to them. You might not be the one that distributed the judgment, because the judgment is coming back to them. But it's gonna come back on just the word of God. God's word cannot lie. God is not a man that he should lie, neither the son of man that he should repent. Have he said, and shall he not make it good?
1: Amen.
0: So if you got to understand, what you're going to reap is called the law of reciprocity. You're going to reap what you sow. Nobody got to see you doing it, but they're going to see when the fruits, you what you're doing, the fruit of your life is going to start manifesting. Everybody going to know what you've been doing. Because that fruit, we like a tree planted by the rivers of water. And we're going to grow whether good fruits or we're going to grow bad fruits. And bad fruit, they fall. They don't stay long. They fall off the tree. They just something about it. They can't hold on. Worms infested them. You know, something just messing with them. Birds, fowls eat them. You know, something going on. They don't stay on the branch. But God wants you to hold to the branch, which is Jesus Christ. Amen?
1: Amen.
0: Enter you. Now listen what God is saying. Verse 3, enter you in at the straight gate. So you enter the straight gate. The straight gate. Enter you into the straight gate. For wide is the gate and broad is the way that leadeth to destruction. And many there be which goeth in therein. Now you know I used to drive coaches, big buses. And Lord gave me a vision. One morning I was taking people downtown because I had worked for Pace at the time. We had a contract with Pace. And so we would pick up Orland Park, Ridge, Oakland, then take people downtown. 641. I think I had to get down 7:30. I had to be downtown. But anyway, one of the things I was driving, the Lord showed me all these lanes. It was so many lanes. These cars were just going one way. And then it was just two lanes just going back the other way. And God said, that's how heaven looked. Just those limited people gonna get to heaven. And those many people is going to hell. You know why people going to hell? Because they want to do what they want to do. And the simplicity of Christ is believe on him whom he have sent. This is the work of God, that you believe on him whom he have sent. You got to receive Jesus. But the many people going to hell. It's sad. And this is what he's saying here. Listen to this here. Enter you into the straight gate. For wide is the gate. Wide is the gate. Listen to this here. In allusion to strict observance of the golden rule, verse 12. And to repentance and walking the Christian way of life to the end of the narrow way. In allusion to the careless, sinful way of life of the wicked. Emanating that it is easy to be revengeful and covet, to take advantage of others to enrich self rather than walk according to the golden rule. See, the golden rule, do unto others as you had them do unto you.
1: Yes.
0: But people that's got their own agenda, they want to use you, selfishness. They want you to do, but they don't want it to come back on them. They can do it to you, but they don't want to do it back to you. And that's not the golden rule. The golden rule is, okay, do unto others as you had them do unto you. Because it's what's going to happen back to you. Now, it may not happen through that person, but it's coming back to you.
1: Yes.
0: You got to know God. God, you can't outsmart God. What we need to do is just walk with the Lord. You can't outsmart him. Yes. You can't outthink him.
1: Yes.
0: He knows your thoughts.
1: That's right.
0: Come on, church. His thoughts are higher than our thoughts. His ways are higher than our ways. So the best thing is, okay, you know what, God, I can't beat you. I can't outthink you. I can't outslick you. I can't be a Jacob. So I'm going to might as well repent, humble myself, and work with you, Jesus. I'm going, you know, Moses came down from the mountain and said, who on the Lord's side? Say with me, I'm on the Lord Jesus side. You ought to make this supernatural testation today that you're on the Lord Jesus side. I ain't going to worry about it. I'm on the Lord's side. I don't care what comes or go in my life. I'm on the Lord's side. Though I walk through the valley of the shadow of death, I will fear no evil. Why? For thou art with me. But you got to be with God. If you abide in Christ, Christ abide in you. So you're going to say, I'm with God, but is he abiding in you? Come on now. How you tell Jesus, sit over there in the corner until I get through with this, and then I'll come back and pick you up later. So many of us like that. So many of us that's, you know, we go do our thing, then come back. Oh, praise God. Hallelujah. Put on that old religious mask. Hypocrisy. We're hypocrites. God don't like that. All right, verse 14. Because straight is the gate and narrow is the way which leads unto life. Narrow is the way which leads unto life. And few that be find it. Well, who leads unto life? Jesus. So he's that gate. He's that door. It's narrow. Everybody want to go through this one. Go through that one. Go through that prophet. Go through that one. Narrow is that gate. Jesus. That leads to life. Jesus, he said, I'm the resurrection and life. He that believeth in me, though he were dead, yet shall he live it. And whosoever liveth and believeth in me shall never die. He is eternal. Life means eternal life. Yes. Jesus, not just life. We live it now. We in life now. I'm in Calvin life. I'm living Calvin life through Jesus Christ. I'm in life, but eternal life is when I come to Jesus and have him, receive him as my Lord and Savior. Now I'm associated with eternal life. I'll never die. Whosoever liveth and believeth in me shall never die. I'll never die. The body, my body will go to sleep, but I never die. I'm telling you, I want to see the mother planet. I want to get out to way out there. Where Calvin is? He way out there. He with Jesus. They went out to check out some more planets. Man, that'd be good, brother. That's why I watch a lot of Star Trek. My wife, why y'all watching that? Because, you know, I'm thinking way ahead. All right, let's go on. All right, now God tell us. Verse 14 again, but straight is the gate. And narrow is the way which leads unto life. And few that be that find it. A lot of people, everybody ain't going to find it. Ain't no sense you get mad at your mate. Ain't no sense you get mad at your children, your grandchildren, at your siblings, at your friend. Everybody ain't going to find it. Selection. God wants everybody to be saved. Pray that all men will be saved. But everybody ain't going to find that narrow gate. That gate, that door is Jesus. Come on, say with me, it's Jesus.
1: It's Jesus.
0: Say it again, it's Jesus.
1: It's Jesus.
0: And it's Jesus for you, it's Jesus for me, it's Jesus for us, it's Jesus for them. But that's a narrow gate. And it's like, say, a camel going through the eye of a needle. They talked about the streets of Jerusalem is so narrow and stuff. Like a camel can't get through it, so narrow. Just like trying to get to Jesus, then walk with Jesus, so narrow. Because God wants you to cut things off your life. See, when you start following Jesus, God starts taking things out of your life.
1: Yes, yes.
0: He starts cutting off that lust, cut off that fornication, cut off that lying, cut off that ungodly soul tie with that person that's keeping you away from God. Walk with Jesus, you'll find out you'll be crucified. You'll be like Paul. Everything that you were connected to now is gone. Your best friend, they gone. Because they're going to keep you away from Jesus. Paul said this way, I am crucified with Christ. Yes. Nevertheless, I live, yet not I, but Christ liveth in me. And the life that I now live in the flesh, I live by the faith of the Son of God, who loved me and gave himself for me. Come on, church. I'm telling you, when you start coming to Jesus, he cut off that old cussing demon. He cut off that old lying demon. He started cutting things. You say, man, you know, just like how you just trim a pork shoulder down, a ham down. You just start trimming. God start trimming away your sin. He trim away all your fat, all the things that you don't really need in your life. And that's what God is doing now to you. Look at your neighbor. Say, neighbor, that's what God is doing in you. He's trimming in you. You know what God called it in the 15th chapter of John? He called it pruning. Pruning. Hold that there. Go me to John, the 15th chapter. See, some of you are going through it. Say, Lord, why am I going through? Why am I, Lord, feel like I ain't got no money. I'm going through. God, nobody love nobody. See, like I'm in a season of insignificance. You're being pruned by God. You know, ask Jesus. They said, Jesus, well, Lord, your disciples with you, they ain't fasting. Most disciples, well, Jesus, they'll come a time, they will fast. Circumstance will make you fast. Oh, you don't believe it. Circumstances will make you humble yourself and fast. So you can hear some heaven. You can get the word of God. Listen to verse 1, St. John 15:1. I am the true vine. Who's the true vine? Jesus. Jesus is the true vine. Israel turned out to be a false vine production wild grape. Christ as the true vine brings forth good fruit. See, the true vine brings forth good fruit. Jesus is the true vine. Every branch in me that beareth not fruit, he taketh away. And every branch that beareth fruit, he purges it, that it may bring forth more fruit. More fruit. He purges, start cutting away things. Have you ever seen someone pruning a rose so it can grow? Mm-hmm. They say, we know when a rose bud is beautiful, but after it dies, start withering back up. That thing need to be cut off. Start choking the life. And what happened when you get saved, you got people that still running in the world, still doing their thing. They choking the life of God out of you. The scripture speaks about that choking the word. You become unfruitful. Certain things in this life can choke the word. Certain people can choke God's word in you. You serving God, who have hidden you, who have bewitched you, who have mesmerized you, you had begun in the truth. Now you're turning back to the world. You're going back. We're not to go back. Remember what happened to Lot's wife when she turned back? We better keep going. We're sojourners. We're pilgrims. We're travelers. We're passing through this earth. You better stop trying to go back. I remember the lion. I remember the melon and the onion. I remember the good time when I was dancing. I remember this. I remember my coolers. I remember. You better stop remembering that. Remember, put your mind on things of above. Set your affection on things of above. Look at your neighbor. Your neighbor, is that you?
1: Amen.
0: You're living in the past. The past is over. You can't do nothing about that. It's gone. You can't bring that back. Them folks gray-headed now. Some of them dead. Oh, I go back. You look at yourself in the mirror. You can't go back. You're going forward. You get older to die. Can't go back. You're going forward. So I want to go forward in Christ. Amen. We're moving. We're moving. We're sojourners. We're travelers in this earth realm. All right, go be Matthew 7 chapter. You may wrap it up. Now, Matthew 7 chapter verse 15. This is dealing with false teachers. False prophets are false teachers. Verse 15, Matthew 7 and 15. Beware. God tells you to beware. Simply keep away from false prophets or teachers. Beware of false prophets or teachers which come to you in sheep clothes. In other words, they come to you real slick. Mm-hmm. Subtle. But inwardly, say something is wrong with their heart. Okay, just wait a minute. But inwardly, they are ravening wolves.
1: Yes.
0: Boy, they look like a sheep. They so, you know, timid. You know, yeah, they agree with you and everything. But inwardly, they are ravening wolves. And you shall know them by their fruit. See, you got to look at a tree. You got to look at me as a tree. And what fruits are you bearing? If we are Christians, we're to bear the fruits of the Holy Spirit. The fruits of the Holy Spirit. The fruits of those. See, you should know them by their fruits. See, some people may be educated, but they mean spirit. They so mean. Some people may be, so they think like they know the word so, but they're so lustful. Some people might know they go to church all the time, but they're such liars. So the God said you should know them by their fruit. Remember what the word of God said, no liars shall tarry in my sight. Come on now. The Bible says abstain from all appearance of evil. Now listen to this. You should know them by your fruit. Well, go and meet Galatians, the 5th chapter, verse 22. Now, let me read verse 17, because first this is the fruits of the flesh. This is what you see on people. My God. You might have said, my God, he's such a liar. My God, he's such a prankster. My God, he's such a Jacob. My God, he's such a liar. My God, she's so horny. You know, you know them. They just weird. My God, they weird. Look what Galatians says. Galatians 5 and 17. Galatians 5 and 17. Verse 16. This I say then, this is Paul speaking to the Galatian church. This I say then, walk in the spirit and you shall not fulfill the lust of the flesh. See, the lust of the flesh, that lust wants to be completed. Fulfill means completion. It wants to finish. First, come on now, lust, then sin, then death. So that lust in you wants to be completed, because completion of lust is death. So the devil wants you to die. He wants you to die out of God's will so you can go to hell.
1: Yes.
0: So walk in the spirit. To walk means conduct a conducive lifestyle. You pattern your life after the spirit of Christ. So this I say, then walk in the spirit, you should not fulfill the lust of the flesh. For the lust, for the flesh lusts against the spirit. There's a war going on. And the spirit against the flesh. And these are contrary the one to the other, so that you cannot do the thing that you would. In other words, the spirit is fighting the flesh. The flesh, there's a war going on. No, I'm going to do it. No, you're not going to do it. No, I'm going to do it. No, you're not going to. No, I'm going to look at her. No, you're not going to look at her. No, I'm going to go out with her. No, you ain't going to go out with her. She's married. No, he's married. I ain't going to get involved with that. No, you're not. So there's a war going on.
1: Yes, sir.
0: You know, your flesh says, you know, come on now. Come on now. You can talk to that. But that, the Spirit of God said, I made a covenant with my eyes. I will not look on a woman with the lust after her beauty in my heart. Jesus said, but I say unto you, if you look on a woman with the lust after your beauty in your heart, you have already committed adultery. So hear what the word of God said. Now listen to this. Oh, thank you, Jesus. Oh, thank you, Jesus. For the flesh lusts against the spirit, verse 17, the spirit against the flesh, and these are contrary to one to another, so that you cannot do the thing that you would. Verse 18, if you be led by the Spirit of God, you are not under the law. So we're not under the law. What takes us from under the law? If we are led by the Spirit of Christ. Now, if any man have not the Spirit of Christ, he's not here. The Spirit is the Spirit of Christ. You got to be distinction, not your spirit, the Spirit of Christ. If we live by the Spirit, we are not under the law. If any man have not the Spirit of Christ, he's none of his. Now, the works of the flesh are manifest. The work of the flesh means this is something you're doing with your in your body, with your mind. This is something you do. Now, the works of the flesh are manifest, meaning they exhibit, they show up, which are these: adultery. You can think about it or you can just do it. Fornication, uncleanness, lasciviousness, idolatry, witchcraft, hatred, variance, emulation, wrath, strife, sedition, heresies, envyings, all this work of the flesh. Murders, drunkenness, reveling, and such like, of these which I tell you before, as I also have told you in time past, that they which do such things should not inherit the kingdom of God. Now you doing these things, you ain't going to be saved. You ain't going to heaven. See, church, that, it ain't just adultery and fornication. You better look at this whole law. This is flesh at work. This is flesh at work. You ain't going to heaven. You ain't going to inherit the kingdom of heaven, the kingdom of God. Now, verse 22, but the fruit of the Spirit. Now, these are the fruits you should bear: love, joy, peace, long suffering, gentleness, patience, gentleness, goodness, faith, meekness, temperance. Against such there is no law. Let me say it again. Now, the fruit of the Spirit is love, joy, peace, long suffering, gentleness, goodness, and faith. Meekness and temperance. Against such there's no law. There's no law when you do these things. When you operate these nine fruits, ain't no law. Because you're operating, you're abiding in Christ. That's why you don't have to be under the law. Because if you love your neighbor as you love yourself, that's cover the law. Okay, let's get ready. Let's go on. Go back to the seventh chapter. Matthew, the seventh chapter, verse 16. You shall know them by their fruits. Do men gather grapes of thorns or grapes of thistles? Even so, every good tree bringeth forth good fruit. Even so, every good tree bringeth forth good fruit. But a corrupt tree bringeth forth evil fruit. See, if you corrupt, you're going to start manifesting evil things. You know what? If you corrupt into fornication, into lying, stealing, you corrupt. It's something in you ain't right. And remember, Jesus said, the prince of this world come if he have nothing in me. See, Satan will put something in you. Then he'll come back from time to time for that thing to manifest in your life. And you'll be going on good for a couple of days, a couple of weeks. And all of a sudden that demon show up. But see, remember that Jesus said, the prince of this world, Satan is the prince of darkness. He's the prince of the world. He come if he have nothing in me. What do Satan have in you that he can use? Some of he'll make you cuss your mate out. That's so and so. People be cussing, they mouth twist. Their eyes bulges. But that's Satan in them. What Satan got in you? See, he can come, but the Bible says resist the devil, he'll flee. He tried to make you think something. That's why the Bible said cast down wicked imagination. But if he got something in you, that demon gonna manifest. Satan is saying, come forth. Just like Jesus told Lazarus to come forth. Come forth, lust. And you start looking around, man, scratching your head, looking. Scratching your neck, looking. What's wrong? I don't know, man. You all right? Yeah, man. It's just hot in here. It's hot in here. Demon start manifesting. Satan don't call that thing up. But if it's not in you, he can't call it up. He can call it up. It's on the, it better be on the outside. You know what's on the outside? When you go through a mall and you hit a certain spot and you can feel old demons there. Then you get away, walk away from that spot. Or you go to a big grocery store and you can scroll, man, why I feel like this? Why I feel sick? Why I feel sweat like I'm gonna have a heart attack? Well, you hit a pocket, a spiritual pocket. Just like when you ride in a plane, you can hear a turbulence, right? A pocket. Yep. You can go to certain places, you can have a pocket. That's why some people go to taverns, and that girl will do anything. She hit a pocket. She out. She home. She hit a pocket in the spirit of that lust demon. So you got to be very careful. You have to bind up all transfer of your spirit when you're walking out there. You go to a show, say, man, why don't I sit in anything like you go to a hotel? Oh my God, man, I had dreams. It might be a witch sleeping in that bed. They left their spirits, some of their spirits there. Well, you had to bind up all transfer of your spirit. Well, I'm talking deliverance now. Let me get on back away from that. Verse 17. Ain't that right, Billy?
3: Yeah.
0: Even so, every good tree bringeth forth good fruit, but a corrupt tree bringeth forth evil fruit. A good tree cannot bring forth evil fruit, a good tree cannot bring forth evil fruit. Neither can a corrupt tree bring forth good fruit. Every tree that bringeth not forth good fruit is hewn down. So eventually it's going to be destroyed. And it cast into fire. It's going to hell. Wherefore, by their fruit you shall know them. So, dealing with the false prophets, by their fruit you shall know them. By their fruit you shall know them. By their fruit you shall know them. Now, this here is just mere confession. See, a lot of people say, but they don't do. This is mere confession. Verse 21, Matthew 7:20. Not everyone that saith unto me, Lord, Lord, shall enter into the kingdom of heaven. But he that doeth the will of my Father, which is in heaven. See, how you going to enter in heaven? By doing the will of the Father. What is the will of the Father? This is God's will, that you believe on him whom you have sent. That's God's will.
1: Amen.
0: Many will say to me in that day, Lord, see, in the day of judgment, when Christ judged, many will say to me in that day, Lord, have we not prophesied in your name? So what we do, truly, we supposed to prophesy in the name of Jesus. In thy name cast out devils. And in thy name done many wonderful works. We cast out devils in your name. We prophesied in your name. And we did miracles in your name. Then I will profess unto them, I never knew you. Depart from me, you that work iniquity. In other words, you can do these things in my name, but you're still in sin. You doing church work. You're doing what I have you to do. You're doing the works of an evangelist, but you're still in sin.
1: Yeah.
0: A lot of people doing the works of God, but they're still in sin. And they're justifying themselves, but you better read this scripture here. It's just mere profession. Lord, we cast out devils. See, the name of Jesus, power in the name. Lord, we prophesy in your name. That's true. That was accuracy. There's power in the name of Jesus. We cast out devils. True. We did miracles in your name. Healing folk. Miracles in your name. Feeding folk with miracle. Miracle money. True. But God say, I never knew you. You workers of iniquity. You in sin. See, God want to have an intimacy with us, a relationship. God is holy. He said, be ye holy, for the Lord your God is holy. God is holy. God expects us to be holy. You can't say you're holy living a raggedy life. Oh, sure, we better stop playing with God. If we realize how big God is, we'll begin to fear God.
4: And Omega.
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0: Praise God. Thank you for joining us today for Let's Talk Jesus. 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

0: Hi, this is David Stafford. Let me welcome all of our first-time listeners and those of you who tune us in for our teaching broadcast simply entitled Do the Word. We get that from James 1:22, but be doers of the word and not hearers only, deceiving your own selves. Not only is it important to hear the word, it's also important to do the word, because only the truth that is applied is transforming. These teachings are designed to perfect the saints, according to Ephesians chapter 4, verses 11 and 12, and he gave some apostles and some prophets, some evangelists, some pastors and teachers, for the perfecting of the saints, for the work of the ministry, for the edifying of the body of Christ. Today, we interrupt our regularly scheduled programming, already in progress.
1: He introduced relationships when I did one of my teachings. We found out that it's two or more concepts, objects, or people that are connected. You know, he broke it down even more, brought out four types of relationships: questionable relationship, unrealistic, conditional, and unconditional. And we found out that questionable relationships are those that make you remember more of how a person makes you feel rather than what they say. We talk to a lot of people, they say one thing and they do another. We have to question. They always leave us with a question, and oftentimes they leave us feeling bad or leave us insecure and unsure about ourselves and our relationships with them. Then we talked about unrealistic relationships that are really bring about unrealistic expectations. We have an ideal of a person or how things are, but when we find out how it really is, we are in trouble because we function out of what we thought it was. And we're confused about how it really is. And then when we deal with it how it really is, there are problems. We looked at conditional relationships, those that create a reason. And when the reason is no longer there, then the relationship as well changed. No longer conditioned for the relationship, then the relationship also changes. And all of these relationships we know are ungodly. There's the unconditional, which God has for us and he expects us to have for others. Godly relationships are really the only healthy relationships that we can have and that we should have. They require you to be you. They require you to go at your own pace. They don't try to change you. They allow you to function where you are, because we are all at different places. We all have different personalities, and our different differences have to be accepted, because after all, God accepted us where we are. And it was only Christ that brought us into a right relationship with God. As we talked about earlier also about Adam and Eve, they were put together with a purpose, for a purpose, and they served God's purpose in the garden to go on to multiply and do what he wanted them to do. When sin came in, they became ashamed and they hid themselves. And that's what we do in relationships. We have ungodly relationships and we become ashamed and we hide ourselves. We hide ourselves from God, which, like I said, is crazy because he knows where we are at all times. And then we hide ourselves from others. You know, I used to tell my daughter, anything you doing that you don't want me to know about it, guaranteed it's something you shouldn't be doing. Amen. Anytime you meet a guy and he don't want to meet your parents, or you feel like you can't introduce him to us, then something is wrong with that relationship. Because see, one thing I've learned about males, I've had brothers. Well, I have one left. Bless the Lord. Praise the Lord. Hallelujah. Thank you, Jesus. But they taught me that men is healthy for a woman to allow a man to know that somebody cares about her. That way, he won't treat her any kind of way if he does not have the right intentions toward her. And he told me something one day, I haven't thought about this in years, that one thing a man hates is a crazy woman. And after I had left my grandmother and went to, was in Chicago, and I went back to visit her, And one of the friends that I was there with, grew up with, was having a graduation party from college. And I went to her graduation party. She was so busy, I ended up coming the day of the party. And she asked her friend to pick me up at the airport. Well, her friend didn't do it, so she had her uncle to do it. He picked me up. I felt strange when I found out, you know, who it was. I don't know why. I just felt real uncomfortable with him. So I don't think he really knew how much I knew about Arkansas. But I knew he wasn't taking me in a direction I should have been going in. He had other intentions for me. So we was going, and I started to say, oh, God, what am I going to do now? I know we're not. And I kept asking, oh, I just want to go this way. He started coming up with all these different excuses. I thought about my brother. I said, what am I going to do now? My brother said, men don't like crazy women. I said, okay. So I got to start acting crazy. So we was driving, and so when I saw a sign, I would say like that sign. I said, Demon Free Zone. Roosevelt Road, King Michael Day. I start talking real fast, you know, and so he looked at me, and he could hardly keep his eyes on the road because I started reading all these signs real fast. Then I started making all kind of moves and acting jerking and got my feet all up on the dashboard, and I mean, I was so afraid. So I started doing all kind of things. Then he started driving so fast I couldn't even read the signs. So I knew then he was being affected. The next thing I know, you know, I looked up and we was where we were supposed to be. But by then I was down on under the dashboard on the floor. He jumped out of the car, didn't even ask me to get out or didn't open the door for me. He left me in the. He got out and left me in the car. I scared him so bad. I could hardly enjoy myself at the party. I was last time I saw him. I just could not contain myself. But anyway, I don't know why I got off on that. But anyway, praise the Lord. It was funny. But oh, I was talking about relationships and what I used to tell my daughter about being with someone that you can't bring around people that love you, and we can pick up their intentions. But you know, oftentimes we have relationships that we want and we don't want anybody else to mess with it because that's what we want. Amen. Anyway, we talked about that. So we also talked about Adam and Eve, and when they sinned, they was asked to leave the garden. Well, if you think about it, God had to. Not only did they leave the garden, God had to put angels, you know, with fire and flamies and arrows and swords to keep them from going back in the garden. We have relationships that we know we shouldn't have or we get rid of, but they're not just going to leave willingly. They may have to leave unwillingly, but they're not going to leave willingly. And then what they're going to do, they're going to try to come back. So just like God had to keep Adam and Eve from going back to the Garden of Eden, that place where they had whatever benefits they had while they were with us, they remember those things, and now it's too late. But anyway, we have to learn to control our atmosphere, learn to control our surroundings. We know that the enemy sends us deception, and that deception, the only way to prevent that deception is to draw closer to God. So we went through that. Now, the next thing the Lord was speaking to me today about was purpose of relationships. Our relationships are really relationships of purpose. If you think about, if you're familiar with Ruth and her grandmother Naomi, Ruth was a Gentile, and Naomi and her family, when there was famine in Bethlehem, they went to another land, and she had two sons, and the two sons got married, and then the husband died, and then the two sons died. Well, Naomi was ready to go back home to Bethlehem, so she told one of the daughter-in-laws, she told both of them to go back home, but Ruth decided that she wanted to stay with Naomi. And as you know the story, it goes on and you find out that Ruth was the answer to Naomi's crisis, because Naomi had no longer any way of supporting herself, number one. Number two, she had no inheritance because she left it. But Ruth became the great-grandmother of King David, and she married Boaz, which was a part of the lineage of Naomi, and she became wealthy again. Now, with all of that said, let's deal with the purpose of relationships. Our relationship with God is really the key to everything in our life. It's the key to our existence. It's the key to our having a prosperous life. And of course, it's the key to how we can relate and have relationships with other people. Because we can't really give others ourselves, because number one, we're emotional, we're fickle, we change our mind, we're moody, we have all these flesh issues that we have to deal with. But we know a relationship with God fulfills our every need and not people. Our relationship with God fulfills our every need and not people. Unfortunately, we too often look to people to identify us, to validate us, to let us know how we're needed or cared for, or to supply our needs. God wants us to look to Him. What did He give us in order for us to really get to know Him and to draw close to Him? And we do that, of course, by prayer and meditation and the Word. So He gave us His Word. What does the Word do? The Word draws us to God for an intimate relationship, but it also takes away the excuse of our ignorance. What do I mean by that? I mean that the scripture says in Hosea 4:6, "My people are destroyed for lack of knowledge." Now, really, we reject knowledge. Really, because it's all available to us. And as our pastor has told us, we don't have an excuse nowadays. We have DVDs, MP3s, we have whatever it is. You can Google it. You can, you know, when I remember before internet, I went to the library. I had books everywhere. Whatever I wanted to know, I had books. I went and found out about it. Even when my daughter was pregnant, I went and got a book on delivering babies. You know, I was going to do that too. And she know it, you know, and it shook her up a little bit. You talking about praying, that was a praying system. But I was serious. We said we have the Word, and the Word takes away our excuse not to know God. And not to know anything as far as that goes. But He said, "If you reject Me, I will reject you." In Hosea 4:6, that's the other part of it. My question to you, you may or may not know your purpose, but when you know your purpose, it's easier in that even having certain types of relationships that help you go where you're going or get what you're getting to equip you for the next stage or the next season of your life. You have to ask yourself with that statement, what type of relationships make you comfortable? What type of relationships make you uncomfortable? There's a saying in the world that says birds of a feather flock together. What are you doing? Oftentimes when I minister to young women, they say, "Well, I always get this certain type of man." Well, sometimes you have to ask yourself, what is it about you that draws them? Or what is it about you that you settle for or accept? Unfortunately, we don't have a right relationship with ourselves. So we have what? Low self-esteem. We have insecurities. We have hurts and pains that have left us wounded. We're walking wounded. We have issues that are not solved or dealt with. So oftentimes, one thing I found out in my lifetime, that people reflect who we are. People reflect who we are. Who makes you comfortable? That's a question. Sometimes it reveals what's really in our heart. What are we really willing to settle for? It's sometimes a heart condition. Certain people won't come around you. Certain people won't stay around you. When people are comfortable, you have to ask yourself, where are you? I guess I'm going to mostly leave you today with food for thought. Conditional relationship safeguards, which is what is really a hindrance to both parties. We're in relationships for reasons, either because they make us comfortable, they make me feel good, they're taking care of me, they give me an excuse. So now I have to put a guilt trip on the person if they're not keeping me comfortable where I am or where we used to be or what I want to do. They don't make me feel good anymore. So I have to put a guilt trip on them to justify myself and make myself feel better. So what does that say? That says that the wrong relationships rob us of our purpose. It robs us of our time. And it just keeps us where we are. That's not a good relationship. All relationships should increase you. All relationships should enhance you. All relationships should challenge you. The scripture said we're supposed to challenge each other to love and good works. Now, I want to talk about two specific people and two specific results of their relationship and how it came about. You know, we don't really have an excuse for where we are and what we need to do because it's God that works in us both to willing to do of his good pleasure. That's spoken in Philippians 2. Let's go there so y'all can at least say you went to the Word, which we're going to go to the Word. But Philippians 2:13, looking at verse 12 in Philippians 2, it says, "Wherefore, my beloved, as ye have always obeyed, not as in my presence only, but now much more in my absence, work out your own salvation with fear and trembling." What does that say? We have a responsibility to do what we need to do. Verse 13 of Philippians 2. "For it is God which worketh in you both to will and to do of his good pleasure." It's God that works in us both to will and to do of his good pleasure. Now, I want to couple that with Hebrews 13:21. Let's go to Hebrews 13:21. Hebrews 13:21 says, "Make you perfect in every good work to do his will." We were all made for a purpose, and it's God's plan, and he knows what it is. So if we don't have a proper relationship with God, then we can't really fulfill our purpose because it's going to be him. It's going to be him that will do it and take us where we need to go. "Make you perfect in every good work to do his will, working in you that which is well-pleasing in his sight," well-pleasing in God's sight. Philippians 2:13 tells us it's his good pleasure. Hebrews 13:21 tells us it's well-pleasing in his sight when we are doing what he wants us to do, how he wants us to do it. That says what? As you all have heard me say before, if you do things God's way, you get God's results. Doing things God's way, doing things God's way gets God's result. On the other hand, doing things my way get my results. And honestly, you end up going to God with it anyway, because he has to clean up your mess. Let's look at two specific women. Looking at relationships, the outcome was different, and because they went about it a different way. Sarah and Hagar is one relationship. Sarah went about it her way. Hannah and Peninnah. We're going to look at Sarah and Hagar in Genesis 16. And we're going to look at Hannah and Peninnah in 1 Samuel chapters 1 and 2. Now, one thing we have to realize, because of our purpose and God's plan to get us there through a relationship with him, is all coming about because of Isaiah 46:10. Let's look there first. Before we go to Genesis chapter 16, we're going to look at Isaiah 46:10. Isaiah 46:10 says, declaring the end from the beginning and from ancient times the things that are not yet done, saying, my counsel shall stand and I will do all my pleasure. If we want to be pleasing to God, we have to realize that having a relationship with him is pleasurable. It's his desire. It will get us where we're going because he knows how to get there. He knows what it is. As a matter of fact, we have to realize that what we're doing right now is already done in the spirit. We're just doing what's already done. He told Jeremiah, I formed you. I knew you before the foundation of the world. And that's no different with us. Let's go to Genesis chapter 16 and look at relationships doing it our way. And then we're going to look at a relationship doing it God's way. Genesis 16 talks about Sarah and Hagar. Sarah had Hagar. So she went to her handmaiden based on her understanding for her situation, according to their custom, their culture, which says that if I can't have a baby, then I can go to my handmaiden and have a baby. And while she's giving birth, if she sit on my lap and the baby comes forth, it can look like it's coming from me. That was their custom. Weird, but that's where they were at that time. Getting Hagar to have her baby, of course, we know caused problems. Hagar became obstinate toward Sarah. Her son was older after she had her son and caused problems in the camp. So she had to get rid of the problem. So she went to Abraham, even though she made the suggestion in the first place. Isn't that what we do? It may be our idea, but when it turns out wrong, it's somebody else's fault and they got to deal with it. What did Sarah tell Abraham? The Lord restrained me from bearing children.

of Sarah, or Sarai. He hearkened to her voice. That's another story by itself. And Sarai, Abram's wife, took Hagar, her maid, the Egyptian, after Abram had dwelt 10 years in the land of Canaan. And what did she do? She gave her to her husband, Abram, to be his wife. Now, today, women, we know that is insanity. Don't go there. But she gave her to Abram to be his wife. Anytime you lay with someone, you already, that's a, because you have a deposit, you enter in. That's a problem. You leave something there. And he, verse 4, and he went in unto Hagar, and she conceived. And when he saw that she had conceived, her mistress was despised in her eyes. Doing things her way. These are the results. Verse 5, and Sarai said unto Abram, my wrong be upon you. I have given my handmaiden to thy bosom, and when she saw that she had conceived, I was despised in her eyes. The Lord's judge between me and thee. And what did Abram tell him? Verse 6, but Abram said unto Sarai, behold, thy maid is in thy hand. Do to her as it pleaseth thee. And when Sarai dealt hardly with her, she fled from her face. She hid and ran. And that's what we do. The relationship was wrong in the first place. So she couldn't do nothing else but run and hide. Of course, Sarai dealt with her out of, like I said, we can't give people ourselves. Because we're fickle. We won't act right. But the angel intervened and told her to go back. And she went back and submitted. And then God blessed Sarah after he changed her name. Now, we can look at this story, and it sounds like a pitiful story. Because Hagar, it really wasn't Hagar's fault. She was a victim of her circumstances. Now, let's look at 1 Samuel 1 and 2. Sarah operated out of the flesh with Hagar. She did it her way and got her results. 1 Samuel, 1st chapter 1, chapter 1, verse 2, as it starts. And he, which is Elkanah, had two wives. The name of the one was Hannah, and the name of the other was Peninnah. And Peninnah had children, but Hannah had no children. And this man went up out of his city yearly to worship and to sacrifice unto the Lord, the host of Shiloh. And the two sons of Eli, Hophni and Phinehas, the priest of the Lord, were there. And when the time was that Elkanah offered, he gave to Peninnah, his wife, and to all his sons and her daughters, portions. But unto Hannah he gave a worthy portion, for he loved Hannah, but the Lord had shut up her womb. And her adversary also provoked her. Who was her adversary? Peninnah. Peninnah provoked her, for to make her fret, because the Lord had shut up her womb. So she made her very unhappy. But this is the difference between Sarah and Hannah. Hannah had a relationship with the Lord. And as we can see, her husband worshiped the Lord. He went every year, gave his sacrifices, and did what he needed to do as the head of his house and as her husband. Then verse 7. And as he did so year by year, when she went up to the house of the Lord, she had a relationship with the Lord, so she provoked her. Therefore, she wept and did not eat. Then said Elkanah, her husband, to her, Hannah, why weepest thou? And why eatest thou not? And why is thy heart grieved? Am not I better to thee than 10 sons? So Hannah rose up after they had eaten in Shiloh, and after they had drunk.

priest sat upon a seat by a post of the temple of the Lord. And she was in bitterness of soul and prayed unto the Lord and wept sore. And she vowed a vow and said, O Lord of hosts, if thou wilt indeed look on the affliction of thy handmaid and remember me and not forget thy handmaid, but will give unto thine handmaid a man child, then I will give him unto the Lord all the days of his life, and there shall no razor come upon his head. And it came to pass as she continued praying after, before the Lord that Eli marked her mouth. Now Hannah, she spake in her heart, only her lips moved, but her voice was not heard. Therefore, Eli thought she had been drunken. And Eli said unto her, how long wilt thou be drunken? Put away thy wine from thee. And Hannah answered and said, no, my Lord, I am a woman of sorrowful spirit. I have drunk neither wine nor strong drink, but have poured out my soul before the Lord. Could not thy handmaid for a daughter of Belial? For out of the abundance of my complaint and grief, I have spoken hitherto. Then Eli answered and said, go in peace, for the God of Israel grant thee thy petition that thou hast asked of him. This is the difference in going to the Lord for your needs. As I said earlier, he fulfills our every need, not people. Sarah went to Hagar and then to her husband. Hannah went to the Lord, and the Lord used a prophet to speak to her. Let's go on. Verse 18. And she said, let thine handmaid find grace in thy sight. So the woman went her way and did eat, and her countenance was no more sad. Even though she didn't have what she asked for, she believed, she had faith. She believed in her heart that she had received it. And that's what we're supposed to do. If God speaks, when God speaks, have faith that it's already done. That should give us the peace of God that surpasses all understanding, because we have a relationship with the Lord. And we know he is not a man that he should lie. Verse 19. And they rose up in the morning early and worshiped before the Lord and returned and came to their house to Ramah. And Elkanah knew Hannah his wife, and the Lord remembered her. Wherefore it came to pass when the time was come about after Hannah had conceived that she bare a son and called his name Samuel, saying, because I have asked him of the Lord. What does Hannah do? She operated out of the word that she was given. She reached inside to sustain her, and that's what we must do. We must reach inside of us, because Christ lives within us. We have to reach inside of us to get what we need, because everything that we need that pertains to life and godliness has already been given to us. It's already inside of us. All we have to do is reach inside and pull it out. We have it. We just have to work out. We looked at that in Philippians 2:13. Work out our own salvation. In Philippians 2:12 and 13. We have to work it out. We have to trust. We have to walk in the word. We have to do what we know we should do. Verse 21 of 1 Samuel 1. And the man Elkanah and all his house went up to offer unto the Lord the yearly sacrifice and his vow. He went in all of his household. He was the forerunner for a relationship that strengthened Hannah to go through what she went through. Verse 22. But Hannah went not up, for she said unto her husband, I will not go up until the child was weaned, and then I will bring him that he may appear before the Lord and there abide forever. And because he knew her relationship, he knew she just wasn't trying to get out of going to the house of the Lord for the sacrifice. So he said to her, and Elkanah,
Her husband said unto her, do what seemeth thee good. Tarry until thou have weaned him. Only the Lord establish his word. So the woman abode and gave her son suck until she weaned him. And when she had weaned him, she took him up with her with 3 bullocks and 1 ephah of flour and a bottle of wine and brought him unto the house of the Lord in Shiloh, and the child was young. Why did I read this? I read this because this is the way I saw this story. I saw Hannah pregnant with a purpose to fulfill before the Lord. Hannah was pregnant with a purpose, and heaven was pregnant with the prophet. As we know, Samuel was a great prophet before David and many people. So whatever our purpose is, whatever we are here for, we have to have a relationship with the Lord to fulfill it. He knows what it is. He will supply our every need. He will put people in our lives to get us there. We all need Peninnahs. Peninnah drove Hannah to the altar. That's the way I see it. But the thing that amazes me so much, we all need Peninnahs that drive us to do what we need to do. Amen. We don't need Hagars that make us comfortable in our situations and in our mess to constantly do what's wrong. We need Peninnahs. Peninnah grieved her so, it drove her to her knees. I always say we must war on the floor. That's my saying. So what type of relationship makes you comfortable? And what type of relationships make you uncomfortable? Usually the ones that make us uncomfortable are the ones that we really need. They make us do what we need to do. You know, Hannah had a story, but she didn't tell her story out of pity. When we tell our story out of pity, or when we complain about others out of pity, we undermine our purpose, our faith. It creates frustration and disappointment. The more we complain, the more we look at negativeness, the more we go through unnecessariness, we make ourselves feel bad. We really do. That's why I have to always see a glass half full and not half empty. Because when I see it half full, my mind says I'm going to starve. I mean, when I see it half empty, my mind tells me I'm going to starve. But when I see it half full, my mind tells me it ain't gone yet and God is faithful. He's going to keep it full. And you know, every one of us have the same opportunities to make the kingdom, to fulfill our purpose, to have a relationship with God. Why? Because he's no respecter of person. He really isn't. We are all born with God's purpose and plan already inside of us. But it's up to us to pursue God for the blueprint of what he would have us to do and how he wants us to do it. How is our relationship with God? How is our relationship with ourselves? Because having the right relationship with God strengthens our relationship with ourselves. He gives us confidence to know that he loves us and he means us good, and he means us good and not evil. He does. We all have a promise and a word, just like Hannah did. You know, I thought about what she said. She said that she was staying until she weaned her son. But my heart tells me, as a mother, part of her staying was till she weaned herself from her son. Think about it. She was giving him up for the rest of his life. Because she made a vow. And she meant to keep her vow. But what we don't know is God was so faithful to her, he gave her more sons and daughters. He didn't leave her without children. He gave her more. He honored her for keeping her word. So what do we do?
Do we have a word from God? And if we do, and if we have, we're supposed to be doing something, are we doing it? You know, we expect God to keep his word to do so much for us, but small things is hard for us to do for him. And we don't want to grieve the Holy Spirit. We don't want to make, we want God to trust us with everything that he has for us. I know I have had many people that come in my life to help me get to where I am today. I had a Miss McCoo, who was my sixth grade teacher. She loved math. I didn't know I was good at math, but she did. And that woman would make me study, stay after school, make me do all kinds of stuff. I hated that woman. And I don't care how hard I fought her, she was not back off, give up, cave in, or quit. She said she saw something in me that she needed to bring out. I didn't know what her purpose was or her problem. I really knew she had a problem. And I thought I was her personal vendetta. I really did. I'm in the sixth grade. This woman rode me like a horse. If I saw her in the store, if I was in a cafeteria, she'd come in there, she would see me and her hand would go up, start waving. All I could do was just drop my head. She would say, give me nines. I better say 9, 18, 27, 36, 45, 54, 63, 72, 81, 90. I mean, I had better call them timetables out. Now, little did I know, I loved math. It was hard for me because it made me think. It kept me frustrated. So God used her. She was the answer to my problem. She was the solution to my crisis. Math was a crisis to me. I loved it. I could do it, but it took a long time. But I was determined to get it done. Now, little did I notice, God used her to accomplish my purpose, which one of them, I became an accountant. That woman has no idea how much she influenced me, how she set me on the right track. And I've been blessed to have jobs that I love. And I was good at it. Of course, if some of you know, I had a handicapped child. I used to rub his legs and his arms and all that. I didn't know that there was a field that called massage. I didn't know that. I just kept doing it. And I got good at feeling how muscles operate and what they do. God used someone else to get me in that field. I had my own business for a while. And I loved it. So what am I saying? I'm saying we have to cultivate ourselves to accept the relationships that God put in our life, not the ones that we choose for our own personal gain. Whatever the reason is, to get us where we're going. And unfortunately, those people we really don't like. I didn't like Mrs. McCoo, but she was one of the best things for me. There was a woman in our neighborhood when I was with my grandmother that had a lifestyle that people didn't like. But my grandmother brought upon herself to have a relationship with this young woman. And I asked her one day, why are you having a relationship with her, knowing how she is, knowing what she does? She said, baby, she used to call me baby, you know. She said, baby, you have love when you have nothing else. And besides, she needs me. What do? We oftentimes run from people that require something of us. If it costs us something, we head in the opposite direction. Because I don't want to be bothered. And I don't want to do that. Even though sometimes when we do things, we like it. We feel good about it. But it hurts. And as we talked about earlier, relationships are painful. Loving people are painful. And the older you get, the more painful it is and the more harder it is because you've had so many frustrations, disappointments, and letdowns. But we can't stop having the proper relationships because the wrong relationships have made us sour. Amen.
We have to have confidence to know that in God, we can do this. And of course, I had no desire to be married again, but that was the relationship God wanted me to have. Exactly right. I disappeared 2 weeks. I did not want this. And I told him, I said, no, sir. I don't even like you. I told him, cross the street when you see me coming. Do something. Oh, yeah. I did everything I humanly thought I could do to discourage him, to make him leave me alone, go away. So the only thing was left was to leave town, disappear. No one knew where I was for 2 weeks, and God started dealing with me. That's your husband. I said, oh, my God. Then you're going to have to give me a love for that man. And he did. And then we got married quick. I didn't know him. We're dating now. We didn't date. But see, the thing is, my relationship with the Lord allowed me to marry him, to stay married to him, and do things God's way. Because I don't look to him. I look to the Lord because I'm in it because of the Lord. Where are we in our relationship with the Lord? That's the question. What type of relationships do you want? What type of relationship are you going to be? What type of person are you going to be in a relationship? You know, oftentimes we don't realize it, but we have to be the very thing that we want. We do. We want a certain type of relationship. That means that we have to be that type of person. Some people need to be trained. Some people need to know how to treat us. But if we don't treat ourselves right, but if we don't know what we want, then they aren't reflecting what they're seeing and getting from us. You know, I was sharing with a woman the other day, and I was telling her she wants to get married. But I had to bring something to her attention. She said she never saw or never heard of. The scripture says a man that finds a wife finds a good thing. What does that say? When he find her, she don't become a wife. She has to already be a wife. Now that's something to think about. He only makes her his wife when he marries her. So I said, what are you doing now to prepare yourself to be a wife? All she could say is, I need somebody to take care of me. I need somebody to help me with my children. No, no, no, no, no, no, no, sweetheart. That's an ungodly and a wrong relationship. And you will get the results. It's not going to last long. Conditional relationship. So I had started ministering to her about what type of relationship she was asking for. But she didn't realize that what was it going to cost her in the long run. And I wasn't trying to be funny to her, but I told her, the boy you're with now is playing with a girl, and that's you. She said, you hard. I said, but you didn't hear me the first time. You started making excuses, because I'm not telling you all what she said, because it was private, but she started making all these excuses about why, what, who, what, when, and where. You're getting what you're getting because that's what you're representing. I mean, you want a husband? Be a wife. And the type of husband that you want, you have to be that type of woman. So, if we continue to lean on our own understanding, then we will get our results. Amen. Disappointment is never based on what we find out about a person. Disappointment is only based on what we expect to find about a person. The measure of our disappointment is the measure of our unrealistic expectations.
Let's take time to find out about the people we are dealing with. Let's take our time to find out about what we want in relationships, what we need, and ask the Lord to give us an understanding of the type of relationship that He put in us to bring certain things in us out that we don't even know about or incapable of bringing forth. We've had too many false images, unrealistic expectations of relationships. And as for me, I intend to spend the rest of my life in peace, not just peace, perfect peace, with my mind stayed on Him, because I want to grow. God is a God of growth. If you're still where you are from last year, then you're not growing, and something is wrong. Something needs to be changed. Either you, your environment, the people you're with, or your relationship with the Lord. Let's pray. Father, we thank You so much for Your goodness and Your mercy. We're looking to You and You alone, oh God, to prevent us in deception of the enemy in our lives. We know that truth and intimate relationship with You is what we need to do, what we need to do, to go where we need to go, to be where we need to be. So, Father, we ask You for wisdom, knowledge, and understanding in the knowledge of You as we draw closer through Your word, through meditation, through time spent with You, through our desire to be more like You. And we thank You for every day that gives us another opportunity to set things straight, to get things right, to do things according to Your perfect will and Your perfect way. We thank You and we praise You in Jesus' name. Amen.

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Well, I hope to hear from you soon, and I hope that you'll join me again for Do the Word. Until next time, this is David Stafford praying that God richly bless your life and reminding you to be not a hearer only, but a doer of the word.

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God bless you, my friends. This is Calvin Smith, the senior pastor of the Christ in You Hope and Glory Church at Calumet City, Illinois. I want to welcome you to our teaching broadcast, Let's Talk Jesus. Psalms 107, verse 20 says, He, referring to God, God sent His word and healed them and delivered them from their destruction. Scriptures reveal that Jesus is that living word. That Jesus is the Christ, the Son of the living God. Jesus is the healer, and Jesus is the deliverer. And you're going to find that He is much more. So let me welcome you again to our teaching broadcast, Let's Talk Jesus.

0: Thank you, Father God, for what you are doing. Thank you, Father God, for what you're about to do. In Jesus Christ's name we pray. We give you honor. We give you glory. In Jesus' name, amen. I want to talk on today about the spirit of fear. Fear. Fear. Fear. And you're going to learn a lot about that today. And it's emotional discharge, but also it can work. People can see fear in your, on your face. They can see fear in the way you do things. Fear also gives a manifestation of fear, trembling, a shaking, a nervousness, beating of the heart rapidly, all type of emotional acts. Now, there's a positive fear, and there is a negative fear. Now, the positive fear, you find it out in the Psalms 111 verse 10. I'm going to read that briefly. Psalm 111 verse 10. This is a fear, a reverential fear. Psalm 111 verse 10. The fear of the Lord is the beginning of wisdom. A good understanding have all they do, have all they that do his commandment. His praise endure forever. The fear of the Lord, Jehovah God, is the beginning of wisdom. It's the beginning. Now, by wisdom is a house built. But you need to have a godly fear. The fear of the Lord is the beginning of knowledge. The fear of the Lord is to hate evil. This is a positive fear. And Joseph illustrated a positive fear. When Potiphar's wife tried to get him into bed with her, and he said, no. He said, your husband good to me. Then, and also he said, no, if I do this thing, I sin against God. You know, the first time fear is mentioned is in the book of Genesis. And fear, that type of negative fear, is equated with sin. When Adam sinned, he hid himself from God. See, when you sin, fear comes upon you. That's why people commit abortion, they do this and that, because fear. Oh no, he gonna leave me, no, I'm gonna be by myself, I can't do this here. Fear comes in, apprehension, timidity comes in, fear comes in. Now, see, God said, be not afraid, fear not. God telling us to fear not and be of good courage. But remember now, there's two types of fear. There's a positive fear and there's a negative fear. The positive fear is the fear of the Lord. It's the beginning of wisdom. Because when you fear God, you reverence him. You respect him. You say, no, I'm not going to do this. God's commandments say not. God's commandments say I should not commit adultery. God's commandment says I should not steal. I should not bear false witness. God's commandment says I should not covet. See, that's the fear of the Lord. And the fear of the Lord comes in you, then certain things you just won't do because you fear God. So God wants to deal with us about fear, because the Bible says God have not given us the spirit of fear. That's the negative. But a power, love, and a sound mind. God has not given you to be a fearful. God has given you courage. The Bible says in the second day of all the unbelieving, the fearful and unbelieving shall have their place in the lake of fire, which is the second death. The fearful and unbelieving. You're afraid. The Lord says, don't fear man, which is able to kill a body, he can do no more. Fear God, which is able to kill a body and put the soul in hell. And see, the fear of man brings a snare. It entraps you when you fear another human being. Apostle Peter said, we ought to obey God rather than man. God, a lot of people are fearful of men, of human beings. They're afraid. A lot of women are afraid, and that's why they all know a lot of prostitutes are afraid of their pimps. A lot of people are afraid of gangbangers. We're fearful. They're fearful of other nations. The people of God, the Hebrew, was afraid of the Philistine champion Goliath. But God had a man called David. He was a lad. He was not afraid of that, the champion of the Philistine. He was the strongest man, the biggest man. He could bust some heads. But he was not afraid. And see, the Bible says, fear, perfect love casts out fear. Because fear have torment. Fear will torment you. Fear looses anxiety and worry, stress, concern. You're fearful of something might happen. It ain't promising or even going to happen. But we're fearful. Some people are fearful of dying, fear of getting shot, fear of getting raped. Some people are so fearful now they don't even go outside. And that's demonic bondage. Some people so afraid of people, and you know, just like even animals can, dog can smell when you're fearful of them. Dog can sense when you're fearful of them. They don't mess with nobody else, but that dog wait on you to get up, go to the bus stop. He gonna run you to the bus stop every day. Yeah. That dog sensed that spirit of fear on you. He know you can pick up something, a stick, and run him to hither and there. But he know you're not because you are afraid. So God wants to deliver you today from the spirit of fear. Some people are afraid of their sickness. And Job said, all that I greatly fear has come unto me. See, when you're fearful of something, it comes to you because you're attracting. That demon of fear in you is attracting that thing to you. You ain't even got, I might have cancer. I don't feel right today. I feel dizzy, man. I got it. Then that thing come right on in. Jesus, the word of God says, neither give place to the devil. Don't give no place to the devil. Don't think it. Whatsoever man thinketh in his heart. Come on now. Don't think that in your heart. Cast down wicked imagination and every high thing that exalt itself against the knowledge of God. God says, by Jesus Christ, I'm healed. God said, if I'm sick in my body, let me call for the elders of the church and let them anoint me with oil in the name of the Lord. And the prayer of faith will save the sick. And if he have committed sin, it shall be forgiven him. That's God's word. God said, if we confess our faults to God, he is faithful and just to forgive us of our sin and to cleanse us from all unrighteousness. I don't have to die of that. Because lust is when you think about it. Sin is when you do it. And when sin is finished, it opens the door for the spirit of death to come in. The wages of sin is death. But the good news, the gift of God's eternal life through Jesus Christ our Lord. Amen?
1: Amen.
0: Amen. Look at your neighbor. Say, neighbor, get rid of that fear.
2: Get rid of that.
0: Say it again. Neighbor, get rid of that fear.
2: Neighbor, get rid of.
0: So listen now. Fear is bondage. Fear is bondage. It binds you. It opens the door for the spirit of infirmity. Fear can affect the body. It causes the body to be impaired. Fear can cause it to be impotent, to be frail, or to be lame. Fear can cause asthma. Some people get afraid. They have an asthma attack. Fear. Some people have a heart attack because of fear. Somebody put a gun in their face, they have a heart attack right there. The gun, the bullet didn't kill them. The heart attack of fear. Some people can be shocked. Your son is, fear of what happened or what might have happened. Yeah. That's not of God. And see, church, don't let people intimidate you, knowing that God is in control. The Bible says, don't fear man, which is able to kill a body. He can't do no more. That's it. That's all he can do. But fear him that can kill a body and put your soul in hell. What if a man should profit if he should gain the whole world and lose his own soul? What shall a man give in exchange for his soul? Nothing. Your soul should be important. Your soul should love Jesus. The psalmist said, bring my soul out of prison that I might praise thy holy name. Come on, church. Come on, church. Come on, church. We're dealing with this fear. The fear, when God tell you to do something, you don't do it. You fear consequences. And see, one of the things, church, you know one thing, when I was in sin, the Holy Spirit worked convicting me, convicting of the Holy Spirit, I felt so bad. I wasn't afraid, but I felt bad. I felt grieved. I was grieved. That's why I had to stop doing it. Because I was grieving. It was, I know it was a work of the Holy Spirit. Because the Bible said, grieve not the Holy Spirit. Every time I did that, I just, man, I feel so bad. I just can't do this no more. And this person that I was dealing with, she thought, what's wrong with you, man? You got somebody else. No, it wasn't somebody else. I would just grieve. I grieve the Holy Spirit. And say, you can grieve God in your doing. By your doing, He don't make you afraid. But what you, God will bring fear, like all this atrocities, the floods, the rain, the heavy rain, the tornadoes, the hurricane. God, fear is coming in the earth realm. That's God at work. That's God. And you ought to fear God. See, what happened, man don't fear God. When they don't fear God, they do what you want. Ain't no God, I'm God. People talk to you like they're crazy. Ain't no God, I'm God. Who God? Me God. You know, who God? That tree is God. Who God? My dog. Come here, fluffy God. God-like, you know, goddess. Who? Diana, the great goddess. Demigods. People make demons, they don't believe in God. But Jesus said, God is a spirit. God is the spirit of, He is the Father of all spirits. And so, church, God wants you to know that there is God and He rules in the kingdom of men. And God wants you to become His child. I tell people, I say, listen, saints, we are all God's creation, but we are not all His sons and daughters. And the only way that we become a child of God, Jesus said, we must be born again. Scripture says, as many as received Him, those He gave power to become the sons and daughters of God. It takes power from God to become a child of God. It don't just happen. You have to confess Jesus Christ as my Savior and Lord. Amen? You confess it. Say with me, I confess Jesus Christ as my Savior and my Lord. Say it one more time. I confess Jesus Christ as my Savior and my Lord. Come on, give God a clap offering. All right, now listen to this here. I want you to listen to this. Fear can open the door for so many other things that the Lord, a lot of people are afraid of their prognosis or diagnosis from God. From the doctor. You know, the doctor said, well, I think you got prostate cancer. And we want to start giving you Medicaid, we're going to Medicate for it and start giving you radiation treatment. Or you got cancer in your blood, or I think you're going blind and stuff like that. Those are, now that's what they might see. But don't you be afraid, because fear will rob you of your faith. See, if that spirit of fear on you, that strong man of fear on you, it's sort of hard for you to believe the word of God. Because, see, you believe in someone you can't see. And see, in the natural realm, we always want to look to somebody else. Yeah, I can see the president. I can see the vice president, but I can't see God. God is a spirit. You ain't supposed to see Him with your natural observation. But we see God through our spiritual eyes, through the word of God. You're not supposed to see God with your natural. But things start happening for you, positive things, good things start happening for you when you serve an invisible God through His Son, Jesus Christ. And God said, be not afraid, fear not. God said, I have not given you this spirit, the spirit of fear. God said, He didn't. So where did it come from? It come from the devil. Fear make you subject to bondage all your lifetime. See, that's why beat you down, they make you fearful of them, fear of losing your job. You go to work, but you're fearful of losing your job. So you do anything they say do, because you're fearful of losing your job. Oh, I got to, this is something happening. I just can't do that. You fearful. God don't want you to have that stress on your job, because what goes along with fear, what's going along with the fear is stress. Now let me share this with you, some of these things here that you need to be aware of. We know a spirit of fear is at work when our spiritual vitality is affected. It drains you. Like, why am I so spiritually fatigued? The spirit of fear is at work. The spirit of fear. I feel so drained. You got to get rid of that negativity spirit. That's fear. Negative fear. Listen, it chokes our faith, our joy, our peace, and our love. Negative fear, it chokes, strangles your faith, your joy, your peace and love. Say if you're going with somebody and you're in love with somebody and you're trying to get rid of this person, this other person. Say it with me, the other person. And you can't really enjoy this other person because that person, you think in your mind, wherever you go, that person will be there. And he ain't coming, or she ain't coming to do you well. She come to do you harm. You know that. So it's going to hinder your faith. It's going to hinder your joy with that person. It's going to hinder your peace with that person. It's going to hinder your love. Fear. See, that's what fear does. It chokes what God wants to do. You mess with somebody, I kill you. Who is you to take somebody's life? You ain't God. The Lord give it, the Lord take it. Blessed be the name of the Lord. When somebody talk like this, talk crazy. Spit of a murder on him. I say, come out, you spit of murder. I bind you, come out of him. Come out of her. Spit of murder. Because we have no authority. You didn't give yourself this life, you can't take it. You can't take my life or you didn't give me this life. Amen. A spit of murder. But you ain't the fear man. You have to fear God. Fear don't fear man. Fear God. Amen. So now let me say it again. A negative fear chokes our faith, joy, peace, and love. It binds, paralyzes, and weakens the Christian and softens him up for the arrival of other spirits, such as infirmity and bondage. It binds you and softens you up for other spirits. Spirits of infirmity, which spirit of sickness and the spirit of enslavement. See, a lot of people are bound to their medicine. Now, you have to take medicine, but you need to confess the word of God. God is your healer. Confess the word on that sickness. Speak the word. Don't just say, by a scribe, I'm healed. Now, get the word for it. Do your homework. And you're going to see God progress. Even by prosperity. You poor, you start speaking scripture on prosperity. Speak the word of God over your situation. Howbeit, the Lord will turn the curse into a blessing. God will turn around for your glory. Now listen to this here. The next one is. They tell us that fear can cause many kinds of sickness. Fear can cause many kinds of sickness. Negative faith of the devil. Now go with me, Matthew 8:26. Matthew 8:26. We're talking about this fear. Now we have to first bind the strong man of fear. Matthew 8:26. You have to bind the strong man of fear. Matthew 8:26. Listen what the word of God says. Matthew 8:26. We got to bind this strong man of fear. See, church, you can't even, some of you all can't tell how you going to pay the mortgage, how you going to pay the rent, how you going to do it, Lord, if I get pregnant, this person going to leave me. Stop thinking like that. Amen. Matthew 8:26. Amen. Say, thank you, Jesus.
2: Thank you, Jesus.
0: Listen, Matthew 8:26. And Jesus, now this dealing with a storm, this is when something happening. That's when fear come in. Something is happening in your life, and oh boy, you get scary. Oh boy, you get upset. But listen what it says in verse 23. Matthew 8:23, dealing with the storm. Now remember, that storm is going to come in your life. Now listen, I want everybody to look at me. Listen what the word of God says. In Matthew, the 7th chapter. When a man built his house upon a rock. Your house is your family. Everything you do in life, it should be built on the predicate of God's word. It should be built upon God's word. In other words, you say the word of God over this relationship. I say the word of God over my job. I say the word of God over this apartment or this house, my car. I say the word of God over my life, my in-law, my family. I say the word of God. Because the Bible says, this is a wise man who built his house upon a rock. Jesus Christ is that rock. Jesus Christ is the personified word. Jesus Christ is the living word. Now listen, church, when you build your house upon a rock, things gonna happen. Spiritual storm gonna happen. The Bible says the rain descended, the wind blew up on that house, and the flood arose, and it beat it vehemently, and that house did not fall because it was built upon the rock. Amen. When you have Bible study with your mate, you read your Bible with your children, they see you pray, even if they don't want to read, but they see you praying and reading the Word of God. When the storm comes, the Bible says there is a day that the enemy is going to try to attack you. He's going to come in. But the Bible says you resist the devil, he will flee. There are evil days. Don't worry about tomorrow. There's enough evil in today. Don't worry about it. But God said, if you just get in the Word, seek my face, hear from heaven, God said, I heal the land. He said, I heal the land. God is a healer, amen? Look at your neighbor, God is a healer. Say it one more time. Neighbor, God is a healer. All right. Matthew 8:23. And when Jesus was entering into a ship, his disciples followed him. Now, a disciple is a learner. I know you're a disciple of Jesus because you keep coming to church. That's all God told me to preach Jesus. Amen. You're going to know about so much Jesus up in here. You're going to know about Jesus, his Father, Jesus, his Holy Ghost, Jesus, the Holy Angel, Jesus, his church. You're going to learn about Jesus. Amen. He is the Christ of God. Amen. Are you there?
2: Amen.
0: All right. Amen. And when he was into a ship, his disciple followed him, and behold, say with me, behold. There rose a great tempest in the sea. A great tempest. That could be an earthquake. And so translated elsewhere. A tempest in the sea was an earthquake, because there can be earthquakes in the sea. And the water just come up everywhere. Earthquake in the sea. And so much that the ship was covered with the waves, but he was asleep. He had to be tired. All that was happening, Jesus was asleep. It's like Jesus sleeping on you. God, why I ain't getting no job? Why I'm still hurting in my body? See, like he's asleep. The king is asleep. Well, what's happening with me, God? Everybody else been, but these sinners out there, they being blessed. They getting old, buying a new car, being. And God, what about me? I believe you ain't got nothing. Like you sleeping on me, Daddy. All right, now listen to this here. And his disciple came to him and awoke him, saying, Lord, save us, we perish. That's a good thing. Lord Jesus, save me, I'm dying. I'm perishing, Lord Jesus, save me. Say with me, Lord Jesus, save us. Lord Jesus, save me. Say it one more time, Lord Jesus, have mercy on me. That's a notable thing. A notable thing, but they said, Lord, Hosanna, Hosanna, Lord, save us. Hosanna, Hosanna, save us, Lord. So that's notable. Are you there, church?
1: Amen.
0: Are you there, church?
1: Amen.
0: And the disciple came to him and awoke him, saying, Lord, save us. See that.

0: you so fearful? Why do this worry you so? Why this upsetting you so? Jesus said in John 14, let not your heart be troubled. Don't worry about it. What you gonna eat, what you gonna wear, don't worry about it. In the 6th chapter of Matthew. But 14 John, let not your heart be troubled. What you worried about? Oh, ye little faith. Listen to this. Now listen to this, church. Hear this. Hear the word of God. Why are you fearful, O ye of little faith? Then he arose, rebuked the wind and the sea, and there was a great calm. When Jesus, now remember now, Jesus said, when you pay your tithes and offering, he said, I rebuke the devil for your sake. Jesus rebuked that sea and it came down, got quiet. Jesus can rebuke that trouble in your life and it'll get quiet all over again. But you got to pay them tithes and offering. See, Jesus said, I will rebuke the devourer for your sake. Satan, as a roaring lion, walking about, going through the whole earth, seeking whom he may devour. But church, when Satan come at your door, hey, I come to get you with Freddy's back. He come to get you. Oh, Jesus said, not this one. The blood passes. The Lord Jesus is our Passover, our Pasture. Jesus, death has to pass over us.
1: Amen.
0: Excuse me. Are you there, church?
2: Amen.
0: I want you to know, are you there? Are you there? Thank you, Lord Jesus. Thank you, Lord Jesus.
1: Thank you.
0: Why are you fearful, O ye of little faith? Then he arose and rebuked the wind and the sea, and there was a great calm. But the men's marvel, saying, what manner of man is this, that even the winds and the sea obey him? In other words, the elements obey Jesus. So when a hurricane or tornado, if the Holy Ghost move on you, bind that spirit in that tornado or hurricane. Because the wind and the sea obey him. Not you, Jesus.
1: Amen.
0: Come on, church. You try to do it, you'll get killed out there. You better do it in the name of the Lord. Like David would have got killed out there, but he came in the name of the Lord.
1: Amen. Amen.
0: When you're going to mess with the devil, you're going to mess with his folk, you better do it in the name of the Lord.
1: Amen.
0: You go out there and get whooped like the seven sons of Sceva. Yeah, them devils will whoop you real good. Whoop you running, what you running back. Shirt tore up to the collar. Whips all on your back. I was out there for Jesus. I ain't going out there no more. No, you ain't. Because you didn't go out there in the name of the Lord.
1: Amen.
0: Amen. Are you there, church?
1: Amen.
0: Look at your neighbor. Are you there?
1: Amen.
0: Are you there? All right, now, listen. This is what God is saying here. And, you know, when the men was on the ship with Jonah, and they were sinners, they was pagan and heathens, but they all prayed to somebody. You know, when you get in trouble, people gonna pray to somebody. But Jonah was in the midst of the ship sleep. All that was happening, and they woke up Jonah. He said, listen, this happened because of me. He said, this is what you have to do. You have to throw me overboard, then the calm will cease. Now this is what you have to do in your life. You got to throw the trouble out of your life in the name of the Lord Jesus. Let the Holy Ghost set you free and there will be a calm in your life. Calm represents peace. So you got to say, Lord, deliver me from the trouble in my life. See, the scripture says, call on the Lord in day of trouble. God didn't tell you to become affrighted. God didn't tell you to be fearful of it. Oh, this is going to happen to me. Oh, this is going to happen. No. But as a man thinketh in his heart, so is he. Don't let fear rule you. Let faith reign. Look at your neighbor. Say, neighbor, believe God only.
1: Believe God.
0: Come on. Don't let fear rule. Let faith reign. Now, let me say it again. Don't let fear rule, but let faith reign. Don't let fear rule, but let faith reign. Are you there, church? God said, fear not. Look at the neighbor. Say, neighbor, fear not in Jesus' name. Say it one more time. Fear not.
2: Fear not.
0: Amen. Yeah. See, be fearful to be apprehensive. You know, I just don't know what's going to happen. Let me share some things with you. Some symptoms that's come along with fear. Phobia. Let me define the word phobia. P-H-O-B-I-A-S. Phobia, fear. It's an extremely strong dislike or fear of someone or something. So a strong dislike, I don't like it, I don't like it, what does that look like? It's phobia.

0: Oh man, he gonna. Oh man, he gonna hurt somebody in my family. I see him coming. Oh no, that's phobia, fear. You see that person, you become paranoid. Come on, come on, come on, come on, come on, come on, John boy, come on, get out the way. Come on, come on, let's go in the house. Come on, you run that girl, take her baby, run in the house. Phobia, fear. God would not have you be afraid of a man. The next fear is nightmares, fear. Nightmares is a dream that is frightened, a sleeping, frighten you in your sleeping. A very bad dream. Oh, I saw, I was shot down. Pow, pow, pow, pow. And I was, I saw somebody pick me up and threw me off the cliff. Nightmare. I saw somebody choke me out, some big hand choking me. What is this bad? A nightmare. That's a demon in your fear. He'd be giving his beloved sleep. Nightmare fear. I saw I would die. I saw myself in a casket. That's nightmare fear. Because in Christ we dieth no more. See, them devils come to you in your sleep realm, in the sleep realm. God visits you in your sleep too. In the still of the night. God seals you with instruction while you're asleep. But the devil attacks you in the sleep realm too. I saw somebody rape me. Oh no. What's wrong? I saw somebody raping me. No, this wasn't real. This was a nightmare. Say with me, a nightmare.
1: A nightmare.
0: Now let me say what a nightmare is. A dream that frightened you in your sleep. A very bad dream. So you're unconscious. And you fight, you fight, you fight, you. But every time you fight, you know, I had a dream like this. Some guys was chasing me. And I was trying to catch them. Well, it's like I was trying to catch them. I want to fight this guy. But this guy kept outrunning me. He would run like super fast, like a flash or something. And when I woke up, it was a demon. I realized this was a demon. I felt they were chasing me. I was jumping over roof. They would jump right behind me over roof. But see, I like action movies. But them, I was just running. I was running, they running behind me. I'm jumping roof, they jumping roof. But then I turn and fight this. I could not catch this guy. So, you know, sometimes you can run so much you'll get tired. You know, I'm finna whoop this guy. Or you're gonna whoop me. But then the demon just laughing at you. But that was a nightmare. Like you fall off, falling. That's a nightmare. You dream somebody slap you. Pow! That's a nightmare. Somebody trying to rabbit you or rape you. Nightmares. Demons come in through nightmares, incubus and succubus. Be very careful. The next one that you need to be aware of is sickness. An unhealthy condition of body or mind, the state of being sick. You could be sick, fear of sickness. You're fearful of sickness in your body or your mind. Oh God, Lord, I don't want to go crazy. I don't want to get Alzheimer. I don't want to get dementia. I don't want to get lupus, Lord. Lord, I don't want that. God. Instead of speaking the word of God, you get fearful. You see some of the older people, you know, they just, you know, they're going through. But church, somebody got to tell them the word. Because the Bible says, Psalm 107, verse 20, he sent his word and healed them and delivered them from their children. I'm an older man. I don't run from sickness. Because God showed me a cold demon one time. I saw a cold demon in the spirit realm. He has mucus all over his face. He can hardly breathe. And the Lord said, every time you allow that cold, you don't fight that cold through my word, that's what's coming in you. That spirit was so ugly. That cold demon was so ugly. If you're a sinner, you say, you'll stop all this here. Try to keep on, I got a cold. I need some NyQuil. You know, you think you want to rest. You're passing that demon. Fight that good fight of faith. Fight that demon. Oh, accept that cold demon, because that cold demon come with flu demon. A lot of people die, pneumonia. Other spirits comes in. Them demons, they don't come in you by themselves. They come with all their friends. You know, like when somebody want to fight you and they know they can't whoop you, they ain't going to come at you. They got friends around the corner. So when you get them down, here they come. Here come their friend. Long as they win, and you ain't going to see nobody but him. Everybody say me, but. But when you start getting that, whooping that head, here come their friends. Come on now. Another thing that attacks us with fear is worry. Worry means to think about a problem or fears, to feel or show fear and concern about what you think that something bad has happened or could happen. That's worry. To feel or show fear and concern about because of what you think that something bad has happened or could happen. See, worry is anxiety. Something has happened or could happen. God don't want you to think like that. Trust in the Lord and do good, and verily thou shalt be fed. But see, worry, and worry cause you to be hoary-headed. Hoary-headed means to be gray-headed before time. It'll cause you to be gray-headed before time. Now, another one that fear works with is timidity. Timidity. And we get our word timid from. T-I-M-I-D. The word timid means feeling or showing a lack of courage or confidence. When you're timid, when you get around people that can preach well or can speak well, you just start stumbling. You go, your word just shut up. Well, that's a spirit Satan's putting you. And I was bound by that spirit. Went to school and got the degrees for this, and I couldn't speak. And the Lord said, you got a spirit of timidity on you. Get rid of it. Now, let me show you that. Go with me to Acts, the 4th chapter, then I'm getting ready to relinquish my sin. We're going to get some delivered from the spirit of fear. Acts, the 4th chapter, verse 29. Acts 4 and 29. Say thank you, Jesus.
1: Thank you.
0: Say it again. Say thank you, Jesus.
1: Thank you.
0: Acts, the 4th chapter, verse 29. See, some people get fearful when people start threatening. I'm going to kill you. I'm going to kill you, man. Who are you talking to? I'm going to kill everybody up in your family. And some people, they get fearful. Some people say, come on with it, brother. You won't kill nobody else because you're going to be dead. Some people tell you, they're telling you, tell them, they're telling you back. And they be meaning it. See, some people just mouth, but everybody ain't mouth.
2: That's right.
0: Watch them quiet people. They'll never tell you what they're going to do. Absalom didn't say nothing, but he did what he wanted to do. He killed his brother. Watch them quiet ones. The one that got all that big, blowing up like a balloon. My number hot air, but one ain't got no air in him and just looking around and trying to see if ain't nobody can see him like Moses did. Killed that man with the belly. First you look to see with nobody watching him. Watch them people. Them the ones to do it. But they're looking for, it's called premeditated murder. They're looking for a way out of it. And one, all that balloon. Oh, girl, go sit down. I'll cut you. Yeah, you be forced. Yeah, come on, come here. Because you forced to do it. You forced them to do it, but they really didn't want to do it. Oh, y'all know what I'm talking about, huh? All right, 4th chapter, verse 29. Acts 4th chapter, verse 29. Listen what the apostle said. And now, Lord, behold, their threatenings, and grant unto thy servant that with all boldness they may speak thy word, by stretching forth thy hand to heal, that signs and wonders may be done by the name of thy holy child Jesus. See, miracles is done by Jesus, Jesus Christ. In the name of Jesus. Say it with me 3 times. In the name of Jesus Christ. In the name of Jesus Christ. In the name of Jesus Christ. You lay hands on the sick in the name of Jesus Christ. You do a miracle. They touch his hand and say, rise up in the name of Jesus Christ. Miracle release in the name of Jesus. A lot of times people, miracles ain't released because they don't even believe in Jesus. And then they're going to try to, how you going to pray for me? You don't believe in Jesus yourself. Don't get away from me. Amen. So now let me say, timid means a feeling or showing a lack of courage or confidence. Now, another thing that attacks you with fear is stress. Everybody say me stress.
1: Yes.
0: Stress is a state or mental tension and worry caused by problems in your life, in your work, etc. So stress is, this stress only come by things bad happening in your marriage, your relationship, your money, your schooling, your friendship, your family. It's going to open the door for stress. You know what they say? People put a little salt and pepper on the food and make it taste savory, taste good. That's what the Lord sometimes allows a little stress to come in our life so we can get up and pray. See, if you got a big TV, big old 58-inch TV, you got all the shows you want, you know, got everything you want, bills paid, new car out there in the driveway, good woman, good man, you know, a lot of everything. A little money in the bank, everything. Good job, you go to work when you want, everything. Good teachers, everything. Good neighbor, neighborhood, everything. What you need God for? Good health, you go to the doctor and get a thorough examination, A+, everything. So God has to open the door a little stress. See, stress gets you praying. Call on the Lord in the day of trouble. Huh? Call on the Lord in the day of trouble. A little stress. You know, a little stress. You know, somebody put a little, after you beat that meat, beat it down, they got a beater, make that meat just real good. Then put a little salt and pepper on it. Some of your life going through that now. It's called stress. Stress, a state or of mental tension and worry caused by problems in your life, work, etc. Next one, stress. Something that causes strong feelings of worry or anxiety. A strong feeling that makes you concerned about this. You got everything you want, but you're still worried about that. That's a stress. Next, a physical force or pressure. Stress pressurizes you. Have you ever been under pressure? It pressurizes you. Have you ever seen a pressure cooker? Boy, it'd be so much that pressure cooker tea. Mom, look, boo! That whatever that pot is under, a lot of pressure tea. Mom, that cap will blow. If that cap will hold now, you'll have a nervous breakdown. Boo! Some of us at that point now, we are in so much stress. If God don't deal with it, we're going to just lose our mind. Boop! Who is you? I don't know. Where you come from? I don't know. Stress, that pressure cooker popped. Snap, crackle, pop. A lot of people pop because they're on that pressure. Cast thy burden upon the Lord. He will sustain thee. He will never suffer the righteous move. Get ready to wrap it up. And the last one is heart attacks. Heart attacks means a sudden painful and dangerous condition in which your heart stopped beating properly. A sudden painful and dangerous condition in which your heart stopped beating properly. That's a heart attack. Oh man, but it comes from your stress and your worry. And you're supposed to feel your heart beat. Oh man, what is this here? You're worried about too much. Quit worrying. Remember Red Fox on Stanford? So, I'm coming home, call his wife. He hears some bad news and stress. You hear some bad news and your heart start hurting. Luke, the 21st chapter, verse 26, stand to your feet. Men's heart failing them for fear and for looking after those things which are coming on the earth. For the powers of heaven shall be shaken. Luke 21, 26, men's heart failing them for fear and for looking after those things which are coming on the earth. People are having heart attacks because of fear and because of what's happening. Riots is breaking out, these refugees coming in, folks don't have jobs, they taking the job. Come on, church, you better keep your job. Because you got to live and not die. Everybody can be on welfare.
1: Amen.
0: Jesse already prophesied, about 3-5 years ago about this was coming. This prophecy he prophesied. He kept telling, we just looked like, you don't know what to talk. Look at it, it's here now. You better wake up. Serve Jesus. Repent. Come to Jesus. Amen. Accept him as Lord and Savior. Let Jesus be Lord of your life. Because church, it's going to get worse. It's going to get worse. Not worse. Worse. Correct English. God wants to do something in your life. Hallelujah. You must master fear. Go read Psalm 56 and 3. And that's it. You must master fear. Psalm 56 and 3. Now there's a lot more on fear that I need to teach on. Psalm 56 and 3 says it this way. When you're in fear, begin reading that verse 1. Be merciful unto me, O God. This is a prayer. Be merciful unto me, O God, for man will swallow me up. He's fighting daily, oppresses me. Verse 2. Psalm 56 and 2. My eyes will daily swallow me up, for they be many that fight against me, O thou most high. See, demons are fighting against you. Demons don't fight fair. They don't fight one. They fight in groups. What time I am afraid, I will trust in thee. When you're afraid, you got to trust in the Lord. The Lord's going to deliver me. The Lord's going to see, church, stop looking at trying to get people to help. People don't help you. Listen, the devil hit them a little stress. They're going to get away from you. Listen, how many know that those men tried to help Jonah and they lost everything? Amen. Huh? Everybody, God don't want you to help. Then some people, God wants you to help because there'd be demonic oppression in their life. But if God after them, God don't want you to help because you're going to get in trouble for helping them. That's what you got to pray about. The way of a transgressor is hard. If he having a hard life, you better ask God, do you want me to help him? Because he may be rebellious towards God. She may be rebellious. I'm going to help pay her bills. I'm going to get her a house. Who told you to do that? You do that, now all your money dries up. You lose your job. God didn't tell you to do that. God wants to deal with her. She's supposed to be a Sunday school teacher. She's supposed to be at church every Sunday. And she doing what she want to do. And the way of a transgressor is up. God trying to get her. How many know we call it, everybody say me three times, prodigal son, prodigal son, prodigal son. How many know he had everything in his father's house? But he took what he had left and went out and did a riotous living. He partied. He smoked a little boat, huh? Snorted a little coke. Come on now. A little methane. Come on now. He partied. Women, come on now. But as soon ran out. He partied. He didn't celebrate Jesus. He said, come on, celebrate me. Because he had a little money, but that money ran out. How many know people get that big old blessing from somewhere, and they go somewhere, they leave the church, don't pay their tithe, they go party, and that money run out, then they come back. Where you been? Oh, I just been on a cruise. Church, we got to serve God. Amen. Father, I thank you for this message today. Lord, I give you praise that you have not given us a spirit of fear, but a power, love, and a sound mind. Lord, you command us not to fear man. Don't fear man which is able to kill the body, can do no more. Lord, you showed us not to fear the storm that have come in our lives. But Lord, we are to wake you up. We wake you up with praise and worship. We call on you, Lord, as they call on you, Lord. And you said, peace be still. You calm the storm. You rebuke the storm. And Lord, I pray in the name of Jesus that you rebuke the storms in this church today. Rebuke the storms, God, in my personal life. Rebuke the storms in our personal life, Lord, that we can't tell others about. But God, you know. Oh, God, you know. We want some tranquility. We want some peace. We want shalom in this matter. Oh God, save us from ourselves. Save us from the storm, the tempestuous storms, oh God. Deliver us from the fear, God, from the worry, the anxiety, from the stress, from the concerns, Lord. Needless worry. Let us not worry. Let us not worry. Let us not worry, but let us have faith in you, Father. We ask this in Jesus' name we pray. Amen. Amen. Hallelujah. Thank you, Lord. Come on, give God a clap, prophet. Right now, if you don't know Jesus Christ as your Lord and Savior, I want everybody to repeat this after me, that the Lord will save us from the spirit of fear. He come to set the captives free. But you need to be saved. Lord Jesus, I believe that you are the Christ, the Son of the living God. I believe that you died on the cross for my sins. I believe that you rose again on the third day for my justification. I believe you, Lord, for your word, so whosoever shall call upon the name of the Lord shall be saved. And I call on you, Lord Jesus, to be my Savior and Lord. Save me now. Save me, Lord. Heal me, Lord. Deliver me, Lord. Set me free, I pray. In Jesus' name. I want to invite you out to our church at 503 Oglesby in Calumet City, Illinois. 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Come out and hear a word from the Lord. It's your time. The set time as favor you has come. We love you with the love of Jesus. We're looking forward to see you in our church body, our church home, our church family in Christ Jesus. God bless you. Take care of yourself until we meet again. God bless.
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Thank you for joining us today for Let's Talk Jesus. 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

God bless you, my friends. This is Calvin Smith, the senior pastor of the Christ in You Hope and Glory Church at Calumet City, Illinois. I want to welcome you to our teaching broadcast, Let's Talk Jesus. Psalms 107, verse 20 says, He, referring to God sent His word and healed them and delivered them from their destruction. Scriptures reveal that Jesus is that living word, that Jesus is the Christ, the Son of the living God. Jesus is the healer, and Jesus is the deliverer. And you're going to find that He is much more. So let me welcome you again to our teaching broadcast, Let's Talk Jesus.

0: God, we give you praise, honor, and glory in the name of Jesus. Thank you, Father, for the newness in Christ Jesus. Now open our hearts, O God. Open our ears to hear what your Spirit has to say. Let us let your word be found. Let us eat them. For your word is the joy and the rejoicing of our heart. As David said, O Lord, thy word, O Lord, have I hid in my heart that I might not sin against thee. O God, thank you, Lord, that the love of God is shed abroad in our hearts by the Holy Spirit. Thank you, Father, in the name of Jesus, for the help of the Holy Spirit, for the work of the Holy Spirit. Amen and amen. Amen. Now, I want you to remember what God has had, would have me to say here on today. It's just such a blessing to be God's spokesman. Now, I believe the word of God. Paul said, what I receive, I deliver it unto you. You have to receive the word of God for yourself, and then you can deliver it unto others. And God is so good. He's so good. But see, God got you here for a reason. Yes. You know, the set time to favor you, the favor of God is on your life. You're not here accidentally. It's God's divine providence, God's will that you hear. Amen. And one of the things that God wants you to understand, that in the book of Genesis, which means the book of beginnings, in the beginning, God blessed them. And God said, be fruitful and multiply and replenish the earth. So in the beginning, God blessed them. God is in the blessing business. In fact, the word of God said, the blessing of the Lord upon the head of the Jesse. Now, Jesse, the word of God also says that in Abraham, through Abraham, Abraham is the father of faith. All nations shall be blessed with faith for Abraham. So God wants to bless you. The word of God says, he's been mindful of thee. He will bless thee both small and great. You are blessed of the Lord that made heaven and earth. Amen? Amen. All right, now, so I want to deal with, understand that you know you're blessed. You're blessed. The scripture says in the book of Acts that God sent Jesus Christ to bless them and to turn them away from their iniquities.
1: Yes.
0: The word of God also said, and we're talking about blessing. The word blessed means to be happy. The word blessed in the archaic form or the old form simply means to confer prosperity and happiness upon. So God is blessing. God wants to bless you. And Jesus talks about spiritual blessing. You'll find in the book of Matthew, the Beatitude. Blessed are the peacemakers.
1: Yes,
0: they are
1: yes.
0: called the children of God. Blessed are they that mourn, for they shall be comforted.
1: Yes.
0: So God wants to let you know, he wants you to have a concept that you are blessed of the Lord that made heaven and earth.
1: Yes.
0: Now, the spiritual blessing says in Ephesians, the first chapter, blessed be the God and Father of our Lord Jesus Christ, who have blessed us with all spiritual blessings in heavenly places in Christ Jesus. Now, you need to know that we are blessed with spiritual blessings. So there's natural blessings and there are spiritual blessings. Or there are spiritual blessings and there are tangible blessings. But God wants to understand that you are blessed of the Lord that made heaven and earth.
1: Yes.
0: Amen?
1: Amen?
0: God continues to bless you. It's a continuing a blessing. And one of the things that God wants you to understand today, dealing with the economy of the kingdom. See, the word of God says in Proverbs 10:22, the blessings of the Lord, it maketh rich, and he has no sorrow with it. In the book of Ecclesiastes, the Bible says, the Lord give riches, wealth, and honor. In the book of 3 John, or is it 2 John? Beloved, I wish above all things that thou would prosper and be in health, even as thy soul prosper. In Psalms 118, verse 25, the word of God says, save now, I beseech thee, O Lord, send now prosperity. God will send prosperity to your environment, to your home, to your land. And see, God wants you to live out all the days of your life. Now, the word of God says, now we talked about blessing, so we finna shift, we finna move on. But God is in the blessing business. God sent Jesus Christ to bless us. So when you become a disciple of Jesus, not a disciple of Moses, not a disciple of John the Baptist, a disciple is one who follow his leader and adhere or yield to the teaching of that leader. They are called disciples. So we are disciples of the Lord. We follow the teaching and the preaching of Jesus. Amen?
1: Amen.
0: That's what God wants you. Now, we want to deal with the tithes and offering today because you're going to see, sometimes people get offended because they don't understand. But in all thy getting, get an understanding. Now, remember, what I tell people about money, the Bible says money answers all things. Money will defend you. The Bible says the love of money is the root of all evil. God didn't say money was evil, but God says the love for it. We're to love God and not mammoth. Amen? So what God wants to do, now remember, I didn't know you was going to be here. You didn't know I was going to. It should have been, you know, it's supposed to be others here, but that's, I give God the praise. God wants to empower you. God wants to empower you. Now the word of God says, in Genesis, the 8th chapter, as long as the earth remained, there'll be seed time and harvest time. The word of God says in the book of Corinthians that God gives seed to the sower to sow. So God will give you something to sow that you can reap. You can't reap from God until you sow. You got to sow or you got to give. Give and it shall be given. That's the law of in Luke 6:38. Give and it shall be given unto you. Good measures pressed down, shaken together, and running over. For with the same measure that you meet, it shall be measured unto you. So one of the things God want to teach you how to give. Now, let me explain something to you about tithe. Tithe is simply a tenth of your earning. God have a way to bless his people, but God has a way for his people to use their faith. So then faith comes by hearing. And when you obey God's word, you are using your faith. Now listen what the word of God says here. Go with me, if you will, quickly to the book of Malachi, the 3rd chapter. Now listen what the word tithes mean. This word tithe simply means a tenth. Tithing is actually a teacher to teach you to give. So you're supposed to give as God has blessed you. You can proportion it through your tithes. Tithing is actually a teacher to give. 100% belongs to the Lord. He give us 9/10 to use. But the 1/10, he said, is his. The tithe is holy to the Lord. So it's holy. It's holy to the Lord. The tithe is really not ours to give. It is already God. He has claimed it as the first fruit of our increase. So in tithing, we are giving to God what is already his. So you give to somebody that was already here. You tell them, well, Lord, I gave you the tithe. No, it's already here. He wants you to give him an offering because it's already here. Now, why he give you, why he say, well, give me the tithe? Because God give you the power to be successful. He said, whatever you put your hands unto, God made it to prosper. God gives you the power to get wealth. The word of God says in Deuteronomy 8:18, but you shall remember the Lord your God. It is he that give you power to get wealth, that he may establish his covenant, which he swore unto your fathers, as it is this day. See, God give you power to get wealth. Church, God got much more to give you than where you at now. God got much more blessings in this earth realm for you before you get up out of here.
2: Amen.
0: Amen. And one of the prophetic promises that God has word says to Moses that we shall be the head and not the tail.
1: Amen.
0: That we shall be above always and never be beneath. The Lord, we shall be blessed coming in and blessed going out. See, God is in the blessing business. And God wants his people to walk in the blessing. Amen?
2: Amen.
0: Amen. All right, listen to what Malachi said. This is the last book of the Old Testament. Prophet Malachi. And we're going to read the 3rd chapter, verse 6. Malachi 3:6. Now, this is God talking to his people. He said, for I am the Lord, I change not. In other words, I'm not double-minded. Therefore, you sons of Jacob are not consumed. Jacob is Israel. God changed his name from Jacob to Israel, which means one who has power with God. Now, verse 7 says, even from the days of your father, You are gone away from my ordinance or my laws or my ways and have not kept them. So we can know something to do and we can start doing it, then we stop doing it. Return unto me and I will return unto you, saith the Lord. I will return to you, saith the Lord of hosts. Host means army, Lord of Sabaoth, Lord of armies. But you said, wherein shall we turn? Well, how can we get back to you? Now, God, you saying come back to you. Well, how do we get? So you got to hear what God is saying here. Verse 8. Will a man rob God? Will a man rob God? The word rob here means defraud. Will a man rob God? Yet you have robbed me. But you say, wherein have we robbed you? In tithes and offering. Now, see, this, now, I want you to understand, this is not for the people that's not saved. This is for the people of God. See, when you get saved, you are in God's economy. God is your Father. He's responsible for you. But you also have to give him a portion of your supplements or your earnings. Whatever you God give you power to get wealth out, then he want a portion of it. Amen? That's not hard to do. Come on. It don't seem like hard, but you know when it comes down to money, that God of the money says, wait a minute. But see, God has already established this. All right, listen to this here. Will a man rob God? Yet you have robbed me. But you say, wherein have we robbed thee? In tithes and offering. Now listen to this. The tithes and offering belongs to God by virtue of covenant agreement with man. To use them for personal gain is robbery and what rightly belongs to him. Now listen to this here. He said, you are cursed with a curse, for you have robbed me, even this whole nation. Now, it wasn't just one person. It was all the people had knew that they were supposed to tithe. They knew they was Abraham's children. They knew they were supposed to do it, but they all of them had stopped. The whole nation has stopped supporting the things of God. So don't feel bad if you ain't doing it, because the whole Hebrew nation has stopped. God said, all the people. Can you imagine the whole church was supporting God, but it was a rumor got out, and now they ain't giving nothing to God? They ain't supporting God at all. Can you imagine that? There are people don't stop supporting God. They ain't giving to God at all. And when you talk about them giving to God, they get up and go to another church. Then they go to another church. But church, this is what happened when you, him that know to do well, to him that doeth not, to you is a sin. Now listen to this. He said, you are cursed with a curse, for you have robbed me, even this whole nation. Robbing God of tithes and offerings brings a curse. And this applies not only to Israel, but to other nations. For he's no respecter person. Paying tithes are practiced before the law. So the other people, so you wonder why people, man, I feel like I'm slaving, struggling. You working all the time, still ain't got nothing. You still cannot be compensated. You cannot be satisfied. It's because you forgot God. And remember what the scripture said. The nation that forget God shall be turned into hell. So, church, God wants you to bless. And when you don't support what God is doing, you open a door. You're cursed with a curse. I like what one pastor said. Multiple curse. A double curse. You're cursed, spiritual curse as well as a natural curse. You're cursed. So nothing goes well with you because you're cursed. You can get it. You can't keep it. Let me show you something. Now, what if God said, bring the tithes? Let's go read on. He said, verse 10. Now, the remedy to get this curse off of you is start paying your tithes and offering. Verse 10. Bring you all the tithes into the storehouse. The storehouse. The storehouse in Israel was the temple and city of the Levites. The storehouse, but in the church, it would be considered the place where one receives his spiritual help. See, the storehouse is in the church where one receives his spiritual help, where his gospel needs are supplied, and where he meets his responsibility in the work of God, in evangelizing the world and supporting the ministry. See, that's what the tithe's for. But it's where that's where you sow your tithes in the local church. If you know that God is feeding you in that local church, then God says he that give you spiritual things ought to reap your carnal things. You sow it in the church. You don't give it to man. You give it to God. Amen? Amen. All right, let's go on. Now, I don't want to make anybody mad or feel uncomfortable, because sometimes money can make you feel uncomfortable, unless you're at the casino winning. Now, you winning, come on, Trey, you winning about a couple thousand, a couple grand, maybe 10,000, 15,000. You got a smile on, but if you lose, you mad, don't want to talk to you about that. But listen to what God is saying. I don't know why I said that. Bring you all the tithe to the storehouse where that there may be meat in my house. Meat is provision or food. And prove me. Now the word prove here in the Greek means in Hebrew, investigate me. Try me. Try me, says the Lord. When you start tithing, you're trying God. Try and prove me now herewith, saith the Lord of hosts, if I would not open you the windows of heaven and pour out you a blessing, that there should not be room enough to receive it. God said, I'm going to open the windows of heaven for you. An open door. And I'm going to pour out blessings for you that there will be not enough room for you to receive the blessings. Now, see, when you start paying your, you should look for, people say, I pay my tithe, but I don't look for the blessings. But the word of God said, when you start paying your, just prove God. Prove it. I mean, investigate. Try God. Try God's way. And don't get off of it. Be faithful with it. See, one of the things, inconsistency. The devil wants us to be inconsistent. You started, then the devil attack you. Because the devil going to attack you when you stop paying them tithes and offering. He's going to put fear in you so you can stop. Well, I tried it before the word. Try it again. And be consistent with it. And watch God work. See, church, it's not God's will that you be struggling. There's a time to have, and there's a time not to have. Then there's a time one day God going to call you off the job. How you going to live? And with our government is going through some changes. Don't trust them, baby. Don't trust company. Company will file bankruptcy, and then everybody's pension is going down the drain. You better put your trust in the Lord. You know, oh, man, this ain't happening. You don't know what's going on behind closed doors. Look at your neighbor. Say, neighbor, you don't know. If God don't tell you, God don't tell us, we don't know what's going on behind closed doors. You think, oh, I got this for life. Ha! Or you say, oh, man, I'm going to be here for life. Then you get sick and can't work. Something happened, they call you off, say, what you going to do? How you going to live? You still got to live. You still got to have a roof over your head. You got to trust God. God promised us that if we pay our tithes, he's going to open the windows of heaven. He's going to open the windows and pour out a blessing that we will have not enough room to contain it. God promised you that. Let's read on. He said, I'm going to open you the windows of heaven and pour out you a blessing that there should not be enough room to receive it. Oh, God, there won't be enough room to receive it. Then he said, I will rebuke. Now, we know who the devourer is. I will rebuke the devourer for your sake. Everything that you get, the devil try to tear down. That's a devourer. The scripture said, Satan, as a roaring lion, walking about the whole earth, seeking whom he may devour. So devourer is not, now in the natural, it was the locusts and the grasshoppers eating up their crop. But to us in the realm of the spirit, we know it's the devil. Everything you get, he try to curse your finances. You need a vacation. You can't go on a vacation because you got an obligation. Come on now. Come on now. You can't take off because you're scared you're going to lose your job. Come on now. See, that's the devil. God gives his people peace. And there's a rest. Say with me, there's a rest for the people of God. Say it again, there's a rest for the people of God. All right, listen to this here. Verse 11. I will rebuke the devourer for your sake, and he shall not destroy. See, Satan comes to steal, kill, and destroy. Steal, kill, and destroy. And he shall not destroy the fruit of your ground. See, your crop, your harvest is growing. Neither shall your vine cast her fruit before the time in the field, saith the Lord of hosts. Nothing that you have in your life will be aborted. A lot of things that supposed to come, you've been aborted. You know that God has placed in your heart that you should receive that. But that thing was aborted. It seemed like it turned around. Well, why did it turn around on you? You know God gave you a dream. God has somebody prophesy over you about it. It ain't happened yet. It was aborted because Satan cause that thing to leave you. Amen. Because of our disobedience to God and our giving. Amen. Remember what the word of God says in the book of Exodus and the book of Deuteronomy. God said it twice. He said, Moses, speak unto my people and tell them to bring me a free will offering. Bring me an offering. A love offering. Just bring me an offering. And whosoever do it, I have a pure heart. Let your heart, let your motives be right about this here. In other words, when somebody says it's time to give to God, you shouldn't get mad and want to slam your Bible down and, you know, do this. You shouldn't do that. You always, as David said, bless the Lord, oh my soul. When David got ready to leave here, going to eternity, David left an estate to Solomon to build the house of God. I mean, David said, you know, he said it this way. He said, God told him, said, David, you can't build me now. You got too much blood on your hand. You killed too many people, man. You can't build me the house. But your son can build my house. So what David did, David left a large estate to Solomon, his son, King Solomon, to build God's house. And I think it took 40 years. Jesus said it took 40 years to erect that building. That was a magnificent building. 40 years to build a church? 40 years? Man, that was a good looking building. Come on now. 40, I ain't talking about no 4 years. 40 years. 40 years is a generation. In other words, a lot of people died building that building. All right, let's go on. Verse 11. I will rebuke the devourer for your sake, and he shall not destroy the fruit of your ground, neither shall your vine cast her fruit before the time in the field, saith the Lord of hosts. And then when the tithes and offer are being working, he said, all nations shall call you blessed. People will begin to say, man, you are blessed. Sister, you are blessed. Brother, you are blessed. All nations shall call you blessed, and you shall be a delightsome land. You shall be happy. God wants to make you happy. He wants to make you smile again. Lord, I ain't got but 4 teeth in my mouth. Smile with them. You shall be a delightsome land. Lord, I got 16 left. Lord, I got 10 left. Lord, I got all 32. Smile with them. Lord, I got 1. Smile with them. Lord, I have none. Smile with the gum, baby. He shall make you a delightsome land. God going to make you happy. But see, remember, the word of God says, he said, why call me Lord? Lord, you won't do what I say do. And see, church, it takes faith to obey God. You can easily say it. But just don't be a hearer, be a doer of God's word. Amen? God wants us to be hearers and doers. Now, go with me, Genesis, the 14th chapter. The first time tithes is mentioned with Abraham. Now, remember in the 12th chapter, Abraham was a wealthy man. You read, he was very rich in cattle, gold, and silver. He was already rich. But Abraham, the first time tithes is mentioned, it was Abraham his son was taken into captivity. Which Lot, his nephew, was taken into captivity. And Abraham and his hired servant went back and took him. But they brought back the spoils with them. The spoils of war. And when you read the 14th chapter, you're going to hear what God is saying. And Genesis 14 chapter, verse 18. Listen to this here. Well, verse 16, there was a war going on. And they took Lot, Abram's brother, son, who dwelt in Sodom, and his good, and departed. That was verse 12. Jump down to verse 16. That's by time. And he brought back, and Abram brought back all the goods, and also brought again the brother of Lot, his brother Lot, and his goods, and the women's also, and the people. One thing the devil wants to do, always want to take the women's. And the king of Sodom went out to meet Abram after his return from the slaughter of Chedorlaomer, and the kings that were at him at the Valley of Sheba, which is the King Dale. Verse 18. Now, and Melchizedek, king of Salem, brought forth bread and wine, and he was the priest of the Most High God. Now, this is the first time the word priest is mentioned. It's mentioned in the tithes and offering. Now, Jesus' priestly order came out the order of Melchizedek, an endless priesthood. No beginning, no ending. Now, Jesus is in heaven. He's the high priest of God. He's the apostle and high priest of God. And we come to God, a holy father, through our high priest, Jesus Christ. That's why you can't come to God, not the holy God, without a mediator. A mediator means a high priest, a priest of God. Jesus is the high priest of God. We come to God the Father through Jesus. In fact, Jesus said, I am the way, the truth, and the life. No man cometh unto the Father but by me. Are you there, church? Are you there, church? Now, but this is where Jesus' priestly ministry commenced or began. Right here. Verse 18. And Melchizedek, king of Salem, brought forth bread and wine, and he was the priest of the Most High God. And he blessed him and said, blessed be Abram of the Most High God, possessor of heaven and earth. And blessed be the Most High God, which has delivered thy enemies into your hand. And he gave him tithes of all. So that's the first time tithes is mentioned dealing with warfare. And he gave him tithes of all. Now remember what Jesus, what the word of God says through the prophet Malachi. Bring all the tithes into the storehouse. Now who you giving your tithes to? You're giving your tithes to Jesus, the high priest of your profession. Now, who do Jesus, he ever liveth to make intercession? He's interceding for you. Jesus is interceding for you. You're not giving your tithes and offering to a man. You're giving to Jesus Christ, the high priest of God. So always know that you're giving to God. I don't care what, they got to give an account what they're doing with that money. But you giving it to God. I'm giving it to Jesus. Now remember now, God said, bring all the tithes into the storehouse, that there may be provision in my house. Church, God, let me share something with you. God wants his house blessed. Amen. God, if anybody's house should be blessed, it should be God's house. Amen. Come on, church. If we can sit on some gold, what about God? When people come in God's house, they say, oh, they be awestruck. Come on, church. Come on, church. Some of these churches you go into, you say, my God, is this a church? I mean, got everything relevant, current to the generation what we're in? Because God has blessed them through the tithes and offering. You want your church to be blessed, then everybody should pay. I'm talking about the members of the church should pay their tithes and offering. Now, if you're not a member, you just give. But I suggest that you get in somebody's church and you support that local church. Come on, church. Come on, church. Say with me, you can't go wrong. Say it again, you can't go wrong. Look at your neighbor, say, neighbor, you can't go wrong. Say it again, neighbor, you can't go wrong. All right, go me to the book of Haggai. Haggai. Amen and amen. Amen. Amen and amen. Come on, church. Are you there? Are you there, church? Hear what the word of the Lord has to say unto his church. Amen and amen and amen. Amen and amen. I thank God for his mercy that endure forever. Amen. Now we're going to see what God is saying in the book of Haggai. See, because God has something to say. And so, Lord, Haggai, the first chapter.

0: Lord of hosts. Now remember now who you get attached to, the Lord of hosts. He said the Lord of hosts will rebuke the devourer for your sake. And this is dealing with the tithe. He said, thus speaketh the Lord of hosts, saying, this people say, the time is not come, the time that the Lord's house should be built. Now what does tithes and offering do? It helps build the things that you need for the house of God. Amen. See, church, when people pay their tithes out, you're going to see new stuff. You start seeing it. When people ain't paying their tithes out, you won't see it. Because people expect sinners to take care of God. How sinners not going to take care? They're going to take care of the taverns. They're going to take care of the disco joints. Come on now. How they take care of it? By supporting it. They go into bar. This is my favorite bar. They going to go there and spend about $100. Come on, church. Well, how come you can't come to God's house and sow a seed of $100? All right, listen to this here. Verse 2. Thus speaketh the Lord of hosts, saying, this people say, the time is not come, the time that the Lord's house should be built. Verse 3. Then came the word of the Lord by Haggai the prophet, saying, see, when you got fuss wrestling in your mind, then God will give you a prophetic word. See, if you be troubling your mind, God's word will speak. That's why you got to read your Bible. Is it time for you? Is it time for you, O ye, to dwell in your sealed houses and the house and this house lie waste? God talking about my house. I can't keep my lights on in my house. God said, I can't pay my gas in my house. I can't pay the worker to help the lawn care people. I can't help pay people to paint my house. But your house look like a palace. Listen to what God said. Now therefore, thus said the Lord of hosts, consider your ways. See, God wants you to stop and think. Now you take care of yourself, you take care of your car, you do this and do that. You do what you have to do. Well, the Lord said, consider your ways. Now listen to what God is saying. You have so much and bring in little. In other words, you're doing a lot of work, but your money is still small. Why is that? You say, I'm doing a lot, but God, I should be getting more money, but your money is still small. You have so much, but bring in little. You eat, but you have not enough. You drink, but you are not filled with drink. You clothe you, but there's none warm. He that earneth wages and put it into a bag with a hole. See, you making money, but seems like before you get it, it's gone. Payday. You see people go from payday to payday, check day to check. It's gone. Where is money going? See, God tell you, consider your way. Thus said the Lord of hosts, consider your ways. He said it two times. Stop and think. Look, what about my house? What about my church? What about my house? What about my church? This is what God is saying. See, God said, if you take care of my house, I'm going to take care of your church. God said, if you take care of my family, I'm going to take care of your family. God will let you know that. God gave me some years ago. He said, Calvin, if you feed my people with my word, I'm going to feed your people. Your children ain't going to go hungry. See, God will let you know. God will let you know what he wants you to do. God ain't scared to talk to you. He made you. He can talk to your mind. Or he can speak in an audible voice.
1: Hey.
0: He can talk to you. Hey, slow down. You be looking around in the car. Who is that? That's God talking to you, buddy. You better say like Samuel, speak, Lord, thy servant heareth. Amen. All right, let's go on. Haggai. Verse 6 again. You have so much and bring in little. You eat, but you have not enough. You drink, but you are not filled with drink. You clothe you, but there's none warm. He that earneth wages to be put into a bag with a hole. So the curse is that you make it, but you ain't enjoying it. It's gone. For thus said the Lord of hosts, consider your ways. Now, God tell you to do. He said, go get a job. Go up to the mountain, bring wood, and build the house, and I will take pleasure in it, and I will be glorified, says the Lord. See, God said, go get a job and start building the house. You bring the house with the tithes, I'll bring your tithes off to the storehouse, that there be food in his house. Now, I'm going to show you that. Go with me quickly to Exodus. I'm going to show you. See, I want to give you the word. I don't want you to say what I'm saying, because if people don't give you what God has given you, then you'll think they're crooks.

0: Oh, you got to hear what God is saying. Exodus 25 and 1. When you get it, say amen. Amen. Amen. Exodus 25 and verse 1. Listen to what the word of God said. And the Lord spake unto Moses, saying, now I see God speak through the preacher. So God is speaking to you today through me, through the mouth of clay. Speak unto the children of Israel that they bring me an offering. See, not the tithe. The tithe, you owe that. But God said, bring me an offering. Now, what he says, and every man that giveth it willingly with his heart. So you got to have a willing heart. Don't be mad. Don't make somebody got to twist your arm about your money. That's what you work for. Your money represents your time, your talent, and your skills. I mean, it's what you labored for. It's what you know how to do. So don't let nobody, you know, put a demand, twisting your arm about your the blood of Jesus. Say with me, the blood of Jesus. The blood of Jesus. That's what you work for, or what you waited once a month for, or twice a month. That's your money. But you need to give God a portion of it. Amen? Amen. All right. And the Lord spake unto Moses, saying, speak unto the children of Israel that they bring me an offering. Every man that giveth it willingly, his heart. And you should take my offering. See, now it's his offering. God take possession of your offering. It's my offering. You shall take my offering. And this is the offering you which you shall take of them. Come on now. Gold, silver, brass. First, see, God wants your best. Look at your neighbor and say, neighbor, God wants your best. He don't want you to be a give him a gratuity or a tip. God wants your best. He wants gold. He wants your silver. He wants your bronze or your brass. He wants best. I don't know why people want to give God a little bit or just barely giving him something. No, God said, I want your best because I'm going to give you my best. I gave you my best, Jesus. I want your best. I want your best, and I'm going to give you my best, Jesus. Are you there, church? Amen. God wants your best. Stop nickel and diming God. I don't know why. I don't know why these people always like they beg. Why they beg so much? They beg. God wants your best. God wants your best. Amen. Amen. Amen. Amen. God wants your best. Listen, listen, this here. Exodus 35, verse 1. Exodus, if you don't have, just listen. And Moses gathered all the children, all the congregation of the children of Israel together, and said unto them, these are the words which the Lord hath commanded that you should do to them. 6 days shall you your work be done, but on the seventh day there shall be you in holy day, a Sabbath of rest to the Lord. And it goes on, jump down to verse 4. And Moses spake unto the congregation of the children of Israel, saying, this is the thing which the Lord commanded, saying, take you from among you an offering unto the Lord. Whosoever of a willing heart, let him bring it and offer it to the Lord. Gold, silver, and brass. Then he's saying again. See, God says, bring your best to me. He's saying also, you can read on. It's other thing God wants you to do. But you've got to start off giving God the best. Now, how you start off giving God the best? Your tithes and offering. Now, let me tell you something, church. A lot of us ain't got there yet. But your offering should supersede your tithe. Say like if you got $100. Well then, your tithe is $10 at $100. And give God an offering. Say you give him $15, supersede your tithe. Let me tell you something, church. God going to start blessing you and your children, your health, your wealth. Things that start happening, never been locked up in your life because you given to God. You're giving to God. God, remember your giving in the day of trouble. And he will send you help out of the sanctuary. He will strengthen you out of Zion. Come on, church. Are you there? Now, I'm just talking. God will remember your giving. God, remember your giving. Now, one more. Go to me the book of Genesis, the 28th chapter. Genesis, the 28th chapter. See, church, this is what God wants you to do. This is a lesson dealing with your economy. But before you deal with your economy, you ought to deal with law, the Holy Spirit to deal with God's economy. Make sure we are servants of the Lord. Make sure God's needs is met. And say, oh, surely, Lord, how am I going to pay this bill? Make sure your tithes and offering are paid. And God, I know you're going to do it. See, you, the Bible said, put me in remembrance of my word. If you're paying your tithes and offering, you can go to God. And you can expect God to respond to you. There's a day coming. You may not be going through nothing now, but that surely as I live, there's a day coming that you're going to need the help from the Lord. Because the scripture said, call on him the day of trouble. He will deliver you and thou shalt glorify him. So there's a day coming that you're going to need God's help. And sure, one thing God looks at, he looks at your giving. There was a, I don't know if I'm saying this correctly, but there was a pastor in Canada. And there was a devastation in Canada, in a city in Canada. And the people of that city, of that church, that was a local church, the people of that church or that township, they all went through devastated. And so they came to the church because they didn't have nowhere else to go. So they came to the church in needs. And he said that he had the treasurers to look at the ones that was paying tithes and one that didn't pay tithes. And he said the one that paid their tithes, God took care of them. They didn't have the needs. The one that wouldn't pay any tithe, they had to come and ask for supplements. They had needs. But the one that would pay any tithe, God provided for them. I'm telling you, there's a storm coming, church, and you're going to need God to provide for you. Now, we don't know. Nobody knows what storm, but there's a storm coming. The Bible says, speaks about this way. When a house is built upon the rock, the Bible says, the rain came, the rain descended, the wind blew, and the flood arose. And it beat vehemently upon that house, and it did not fall because it was built upon a rock. Well, who is rock? The Bible says in the book of 1 Corinthians, Christ is the rock. Jesus Christ is the rock of our salvation. So if you build your life upon the word of God, Jesus is the personified word. He is the living word. When the storm comes, you're going to weather the storm. Some people weather the storm. Some people weather the storm in their marriage, in their family, in their parenting, in their job loss or job careers. You know, we don't know what storm is coming. But there are storms coming. But God wants you to be able to weather the storm of death. Somebody you love so dearly and God moves them from your life. Oh, can you weather that storm? Can we weather storm? The storm, it's called the storms of life. But Jesus said, in me you shall have peace. In the world you shall have trouble. Be of good cheer, I have overcome the world. Yes, yes. That's Jesus saying this. Come on, church. So that's why wherever I go, I preach Jesus Christ because he's our blessed hope. He the only one can help you. He the only one can help your family. And isn't it ironic that nobody wants Jesus? You talk about, you may get that way, man. I don't want to hear that. Ain't that talk crazy? But there's a day coming. It's going to make them weep. It's going to make them cry out, Lord, Lord. And they need Jesus. Amen? But listen to this. Genesis, the 28th chapter. This is the ministry of Jacob. Jacob. And I'll read at verse 18. Genesis 28 and 18. Jacob had a dream. Let me again read that verse 16. And Jacob awoke up out of his sleep. And he said, surely the Lord is in this place. And I knew it not. See, God can give you visitation. Genesis 28 and 17. And he was afraid and said, how dreadful is this place? This is none other but the house of God. And this is the gate of heaven. See, the gate of heaven, the door. He said, oh man, he had the entrance. God coming in and going out. And Jacob rose up early in the morning and took the stone that he had put on his pillow and set it up for a pillar and poured oil up on the top of it. And he called the name of that place Bethel. But the name of that city was called Luz at the first. Now, vow is a promise. And Jacob vowed or made a promise. Jacob vowed a vow saying, if God will be with me and will keep me in this way that I go and will give me bread to eat and raiment or clothes to put on so that I come again into my father's house in peace, then shall the Lord be my God. And this stone which I have set for a pillow shall be God's house. And all that thou shalt give me, I will surely give the tenth unto you. See, Lord, I know I got to go home. I know I got to die one day. But Lord, let me go in peace. Let me come home in peace, Lord. Lord, let me come home in peace. And Lord, keep me in the way I should go. And give me bread to eat. And put clothes on my back. All that you give me, Lord, I promise you I give you a tithe of it. See, Jacob made that vow. He promised God that. He made a vow with a vow. Say, God, I promise you, if you cause me to go back. You know, church, I don't believe that people had to be going, leaving here hollering, oh, going out. You're going to go here anyway. You might well stop all that hollering. Because God said, when you time up, you time up. But I've seen people, pulling me. I don't want to go with you. You know, I got to go on my trip. You know, just let me give you to God as a preacher. Let me give you a last rites. But I can't go with you. No, it ain't my time yet. Like Martin Luther King, like he said, like any man, I want to live. But it was just Martin Luther King time to go. And so, church, you want to go in peace. See, Jesus said, in my Father's house, there are many mansions. And Jesus said, when you pray, say, Abba, Father. Come on, church. Abba, Father, which are in heaven. And so God wants us to understand the Lord is setting you up for a blessing. Don't be discouraged. In fact, giving to God your first fruit is an act of worship. Honor the Lord with your money, the first fruit of your income. In other words, when you get your check, you see the gross, then you see the net. See, some people give God out of their gross. Some people give God out of their net. When they get it in their hand, this is why I'm going to give God a tenth of it. But you got to learn to sow into God and be consistent with it. Lord, I'm going to give to you. But remember now, you want to help God. You want to help God build his kingdom in the earth realm. You know, a lot of things that people don't have in their church because it costs money. It costs a lot of money. But see, church, one thing I love about you don't want to go beyond what you can do until God bring the peoples in. And a lot of people come in, they don't have a revelation of giving. Oh, they talk about money. Oh, just wish he just stopped begging. Everybody talk about money around you. Walmart is all around you. Come on now. The gas station all around you. McDonald's, some of y'all, McDonald's in y'all backyard. Dunkin' Donuts right around you. Who don't want your money? Come on, that gas station all around you. What do you think they put those convenient places around you for? Your money. Now, when you go to God's house, run over somebody, paint dripped and stuff. Then you go in Walmart, immaculate. Come on now. You go in the hospital, or come on, clinic, immaculate floor, just shine. Man, how come the floor shine? Your money. Look at your neighbor. Say, neighbor, your money. You paying the workers to do that. You know, you put a portion in your money or your insurance money. You do know that, don't you? Same thing about God's house. Say, Lord, I'm sowing into this ministry. I'm sowing into the house of God. Now, what did God say you do if you pay your tithe and offering? He's going to open the windows of heaven. He said, first of all, prove me. See, y'all ain't proving. Now, you doing because some man say do it. Now, prove. God said, I'm going to prove you. And the Bible says, prove me. Check me out. Try me. See if I want to open the windows of heaven and pour you out a blessing that there would not be enough room to receive it. Now, is there a scripture, another scripture? Sure. To 23rd division of Psalm. David said, the Lord is my shepherd. I shall not want. My cup runneth over. Hallelujah. God said, I'll pour you out a blessing. You won't have enough room to receive it. If you just stop paying your tithes and offering, you ain't got to let everybody know what you're going. Just do it. God knows. God knows. God knows. And God sees, and God's going to bless you. God knows. God sees. And see, a lot of us has walked away from, but God said, come back to my will, my way. Now, remember now, what can Satan put on you? He said, I rebuke the... One of the things we know that Satan can put on you is death. Satan killed all 10 of Job's children. We know Satan took his wealth. Okay, come on now. He had boils from the top of his head to the bottom of his foot. He hit him with sickness. He took his estate from him. He got his wife's head and said, won't you cuss God and die? He had his friends to turn against him. Said, man, all this sickness you got. Man, you know what? What did you do? Give an account to God. Confess your fault. Man, what are you doing? Job didn't do nothing. It was just Satan at work. Church, so we need the Lord to rebuke the adversary for our sake. Come on, church. But we got to compensate God. We compensate God with our tithes and offering. And see, church, a tithe like a dollar. See, you can start with a dollar. I was listening to a minister. He said, this poor man, he's a millionaire now. But he was consistent. He started off with one dime. And he got up to a dollar. And he said, start giving to God. Start giving to God. Every time he got something in his hand. See, God said all the tithes, he will give God. He will give God. And God caused that man to be a billionaire. But he just made him just like, boy, when I get paid, when I get some money, I'm going to give God his. I'm going to give God his. I'm going to give God his. See, a lot of people, when they give the church, they think the church owe them something. No. When you go buy something, give your money to Walmart, and they give you made the exchange. When the church give you spiritual things, you made the exchange, you give them the natural thing, your carnal thing, which is your resource. You give them a portion. That's how you keep the church running. You keep the church up and running because you give them your tithes and offering. Now, church, it can't be that old one person give, and you can't say, I don't have to give. A lot of people say, I don't have it. Well, I just ain't got it to give. You know, I want to give, but I just don't have it to give. And see, what happened, church, when the whole church can be cursed. Drying up, you can't get no minstrels, you can't get the people you need, a choir. The blessing is not, the heaven is not open unto that church. Because the people not serving God that way. But see, when people giving, the heavens be open. You got music. I mean, folk come here, they can play. They ready to play for God. Boom, boom, boom, boom. Boom, boom, boom. Get you stirred up. Like somebody, ooh, they sing like, my God, wake your spirit up. The preaching they'll got enhanced. Because the heavens are open. The heavens are open. Stand to your feet. Get ready to close it up. Go with me, 1 Kings. And now if you're sick in your body, don't stand up. I'm talking about the one can stand. Now, if you got a leg problem, don't stand. Sit down. I don't want you to stand. But listen. Now, remember God said he opened the windows of heaven. In 1 Kings, the 8th chapter, verse 35. This is what he says. When the heaven is shut up. So the heaven over you could be, everybody in heaven is open unto them, but to you it's closed. Ain't no blessing coming and going in your life. When the heaven is shut up and there's no rain because they have sinned against you, O God, if they pray toward this place and consider and confess thy name and turn from their sin when you afflict them. Well, afflict this, you curse them. Then hear thou in heaven and forgive the sins of thy servant and of thy people Israel, that thou teach them the good way wherein they should walk, and give rain unto thy land, which thou hast given to thy people for inheritance. Come on, church. So when the heaven is shut up, when the heaven is shut up, when God said, hear from heaven, when the heaven is shut up, see, the heavens can be shut up over a church, over a home. People in your home, nobody want to be saved in your house. Nobody even think. They don't even think about going to church. What is that? They don't even think about serving God. The heavens is shut up. And you see, what we need, you start paying your tithe, God will open heaven over your family. God start giving them visitation in their dream. They look at TV, say, you know what, I think I need to go to church. See, God start dealing with them. Because the word of God said, believe on the Lord Jesus Christ, you shall be saved in your household. Your household is your family. But God wants to deal with you first. He wants you to pave the way. And say, you know, I can't get no job. Well, make a vow, make a promise to God. Jacob made a promise to God. Lord, you bring me back to my father in peace. You cause me to eat. You give me a place to sleep. You put clothes on my back. I give you whatever you give me, a tithe of all. And see, Jesus said in the book of Malachi, the word of God said, bring all the tithes into us. We just give a portion. God said all the tithes. And tithes and offering. Don't just bring your tithe. I see some people just bring tithe. What are offering at? The tithe, you owe God that. The tithes are holy. But what about for you? Offering is for you. Give and it shall be given. The word give means to present with a present. Now, Father, in the name of Jesus, Lord, I give you praise. I give you honor. I give you glory. Lord, we taught on the day of your stewardship, your way of to have an economy in your house. And God, I pray that those that heard under the sound of my voice, by the unction of your Holy Spirit, I pray it would be good grounds. That the word has fallen on good grounds today. And Lord, that you deal with their hearts, God. Deal with their hearts, God. Cause this church, cause your presence to be upon us, God. Cause us to go home with your spirit, that people, it would gravitate peoples to you, Lord Jesus. Because we are worshipers. We are tithers, Lord. We give to the Lord our God. And we give cheerfully. We don't give grudgingly. We give cheerfully.
1: 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The beginning.

Praise God. Thank you for joining us today for Let's Talk Jesus. 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God bless.

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2: Father, in the name of Jesus, the author and finisher of my faith, I arise to establish my legal right and dominion over this region and over every territory which you have given me jurisdictional authority. According to Daniel 9 and 4, you are the only great and dreadful God, keeping the covenant and mercy to them that love you and to them that keep your commandments. I appeal to the God who said in 2 Chronicles 7, 13 to 16, if I shut up heaven that there be no rain, if I command the locusts to devour the land, or if I send pestilence amongst my people, if my people which are called by my name shall humble themselves and pray and seek my face and turn from their wicked ways, then will I hear from heaven and I will forgive their sin. I will hear their land. Now mine eyes shall be open and my ears attend unto that prayer that is made into this place. For now have I chosen and sanctified this house that my name may be there forever, and mine eyes and my heart shall be perpetually there. I declare that this place is sanctified. I present my body as a living sacrifice by the shed blood of Jesus Christ. My

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I declare that the anointing of God breaks every yoke. 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I tap into apostolic and prophetic veins. I shatter glass ceilings. I smash spiritual bars and iron membranes. I declare a breakthrough atmosphere.

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Let there be fire in my mouth as I advance in this prayer. I take authority over demonic, satanic atmospheres and climates created by cultic activities, destiny-altering images, incantations, ill-spoken words, witchcraft, hostile environments, fear, terrorism, racial, ethnic hatred, violence. In the name

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I establish a supernatural environment for miracles to occur. I war in the name of Jesus and by his shed blood, which is the shed blood of the Lamb that was slain before the foundations of the world. By him, hallelujah, evil must be destroyed. For this reason was the Son of God made manifest, that he would destroy the works of the darkness. I decree and declare the works of darkness is destroyed. I decree every curse over my life is reversed.

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I resist territorial strongholds. I sever ego entanglements, open the gates of psychological prisons, and deliver us from the spirits of shame, embarrassment, harassment, iniquity. 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

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I refuse to be marginalized, stigmatized, immobilized, terrorized, characterized, criticized, tolerated, censored, misjudged, mishandled, mismanagement. I wear a cloak of favor. I disengage demonic triggers and psychological buttons. I short circuit them. I am non-responsive to demonic depression. I establish my superior authority over this region by the blood, the word, by the Spirit of God. For this region, I remind

and financial, ministerial, relational puzzle, it comes together. My life comes together. I decree, hallelujah, that my money is coming together. My business is coming together. My relationships are coming together. My family is coming together. The body of Christ is coming together. My ministry is coming together. My marriage, my family are coming together. My budget is coming together. Our governments are coming together. Our leaderships are coming together. Everything is working together according to your will. Father, I thank you. Hallelujah. With you, nothing is impossible. So therefore, Father, I decree and declare, hallelujah, that the floodgates of heaven are open. Let it rain. Spirit of God, usher us into times of refreshing that you promise will come from the presence of God. I decree and declare that there shall be no more demonic drought, no more demonic dryness, distress, disease, depression, and

declare that every impenetrable wall must come down. In the name of Jesus and in the power of the Most High God, I shatter barriers, blockages, barricades, and boulders. I declare that I am advancing, hallelujah, according, hallelujah, to the purposes and the plans of God. Hallelujah, the cause of Christ is advancing in this region and in every region. I am promoting and proclaiming that Jesus Christ is Lord of Lords and King of

fire of the Lord destroys every altar. We command that the powers of the enemy be broken off of our life, be broken off of our ministry, be broken off of our home, be broken off of our mind, be broken off of our relationships. They are broken off of our body, off of our life, off of our children, off of our marriage, off of our spouse, off of our business, off of our practices. We decree and declare, hallelujah, that evil has no control, hallelujah, over our lives anymore. We break free of evil control, hallelujah, of the enemy. We break free over fetters, fetishes, charms, amulets, good luck pieces, talisman, chains, stops, bondages, incantations, addictions, generational curses, spirits of inheritance, debt, poverty, apathy, hopelessness, abuse, helplessness, prayerlessness. We decree and declare they are destroyed wherever and whatever the witches, the warlocks, the sorcerers, the psychics, the religious manipulators are using as points of contact to release curses, be it pictures, clothing, strands of hair, personal items, garments, bones, dust, blood, voodoo dolls, altars, amulets, bones, water, brews, mixes, whatever it is, I command it to be disintegrated in Jesus' name. Hallelujah. We interrupt lines of communication between familiar spirits and sever illegal activities designed to frustrate the plans and purposes of God in our lives. We command every attachment to be broken. We command cords to be broken. We command every stronghold to be broken.

captivity. We release ourselves from the stronghold of the enemy and over dark spiritual forces which bombard our mind. Father, in the name of Jesus, as we stand to pray, we break through the strongholds of the enemy by the hand of God, the finger of God, the word of God, the blood of Jesus Christ, the power of the Holy Spirit, the anointing of God. Hallelujah. By apostolic interventions, angelic assistance. Father, we arise in the spirit of Zerubbabel. Hallelujah. And Elijah, and speak grace, grace to the mountains and their diabolical altars. Father, cause them to be destroyed by your fire. We establish the lordship of Christ over this region. I declare that their powers are made impotent over this region. I declare according to Isaiah 9, 6 and 7, for unto us a child is born, unto us a son is given, and the government shall be upon his shoulder, and his name shall be called Wonderful, Counselor, the Mighty God, the Everlasting Father, the

perform this. Lift up your head, O ye gates. Be ye lifted up, ye everlasting door, and the King of glory shall come in. I remind you once again, hallelujah, that the zeal of the Lord shall perform this. Hallelujah, there is none like my God. There is none that is powerful, hallelujah, as my God. He is Jehovah Gabora. Father, we worship you. We praise you. We have not bowed our knees to any other God. Father, there is no other God like Jehovah. Father, we take authority over the prince of the power of the air and establish our superior authority over this region in Jesus' name. Bring to an end satanic oppression, satanic opposition, false burdens. In your wrath, scatter the activities of our enemies, and in your scorn, orchestrate their division. We decree and declare that our mind is free.

close every satanic portal. Give the enemy no access to the regions that are off limits. Let there be no demonic and satanic encroachment. As I advance, I decree and declare that every stronghold over this region is broken from off of my mind. I decree and declare that the log jams in my mind are cleared, giving the Holy Spirit unrestricted, unhindered access to my mind, soul, and spirit. I decree that there will be no demonic hijacking of supernatural insight, prophetic revelations, witty ideas, and creative inventions. Divine inspiration and wisdom now flows freely. In the name of Jesus, every mountain must be made low. Every valley must be brought up. Every crooked place must be made straight, so that I now advance on a level playing field with wisdom, strategies, and divine tactics made available to me upon demand. I decree that spiritual mountains, relational mountains, political mountains, you must be moved. I break through that which is insurmountable and impenetrable. I break through impenetrable walls and barricades into the realm of the miraculous, into the realm of the supernatural, into the realm of increase, abundance, prosperity, influence, affluence, and wealth. I declare that I advance past stubborn problems and situations, inflexible people who stand in the way of favorable legal, economic, spiritual negotiations, strange occurrences. I command you to move by the power of the blood in the name of Jesus. I take authority over the power of the enemy that is responsible for building satanic

my possession. I take authority over issues originating from the camp of the enemy. I decree a divine sudden intervention and miracles. I command every situation and circumstance to come into divine alignment in the name of Jesus. I reverse every curse. I excavate and unearth demonic seeds illegally

I receive only that which emanates from the mind of God. Seeds of hope, seeds of faith, destiny, power, success, and prosperity. Seeds of holiness, seeds of righteousness, seeds of godliness, seeds of ethical dealing, seeds of morality. I resist and avoid and refuse all abortive activities. I carry full term. I break out of demonic limitations and prisons. Doors of brass, bars of irons be blown into smithereens by the urocleted winds of the Spirit. I choose to break out of limiting situations. I break

family, my children, my ministry, my anointing, my influence, my reputation, my name, my peace, my joy, my happiness, hallelujah, my health, hallelujah, I release it in the name of Jesus from being controlled by demonic forces. I break out of confinements. I break out of barriers, limitations in the name of Jesus. I break free from psychological bondage, emotional bondage, physical bondage, sexual bondage, spiritual bondage, financial bondage, bondage that is created by substance, organizational bondage, ego entanglement, demonic sorority and fraternities in the name of Jesus. Everyone who is plotting my demise, who secretly harbors resentment of my success, I free your mind and soul from this stronghold. I demand you let me go. Release me from your heart. Release me from your soul and mind. I decree and declare, whom the Son sets free is free indeed. If I have inadvertently hurt or disappointed anyone, Father, free me from the stronghold of offense, unforgiveness, bitterness, hatred, and indifference. I repent of my ignorance and immaturity. Do not allow my past to negatively affect my future. I break free of unrealistic expectations, psychological prisons, super.

Today is the dawning of a new day. I cancel every demonic, psychological, emotional resentment of my success. I free your mind and soul from this stronghold. I demand you let me go. Release me from your heart. Release me from your soul and mind. I decree and declare whom the Son sets free is free indeed. If I have inadvertently hurt or disappointed anyone, Father, free me from the stronghold of offense, unforgiveness, bitterness, hatred, and indifference. I repent of my ignorance and immaturity. Do not allow my past to negatively affect my future. I break free of unrealistic expectations, psychological prisons, super

I decree that today is the dawning of a new day. I cancel every demonic, psychological, emotional, financial debt. By the blood of Jesus Christ, redeem my soul and the soul of my loved ones, employees, ministries, business, governments, etc. From satanic markets. Free me from the spirit of Judas. Friends, loved ones, colleagues, associates, business partners, and employees, and all those who have sold me out. Free me from them. Hallelujah, Father, I decree and declare. Hallelujah, I

Christ delivered and ransomed by the blood of Jesus. Hallelujah, from satanic markets and the power of the six regions of the underworld. My soul shall not be held hostage. It shall not be besieged. I break free from the snare of the fowler. I mount up with wings of an eagle. I employ and apply the blood of Jesus Christ, which has ransomed everything concerning my life and destiny and purpose. I have been ransomed. My family has been ransomed. My future has been ransomed. My finances have been ransomed. I secure my future and destiny in Christ Jesus. I secure the future of my loved ones, my ministry and community in Christ. I secure the future of my siblings, my children, my grandchildren, godchildren, nieces, nephews, aunties, uncles, cousins, parents, grandparents, in-laws, and outlaws. In Jesus' name, redeem their soul from the powers of the underworld. I declare and decree that they shall not become victims of fornication, prostitution, pornography, or gang violence. They shall not beg to eat. They shall not experience homelessness, helplessness. They shall not die prematurely or from addictions. They shall not become a statistic. They shall not drop out of school. They shall not be seduced from the love of God. Remove their souls from out of satanic markets and prisons. Remove the sentence of death from their lives and superimpose the spirit of life in Christ Jesus over the spirit of death. I veto and reverse the curse within our bloodline. Hallelujah. We decree and declare our family is delivered. We break free from the bondages associated with family idols, word curses, witchcraft prayers, blood sacrifices, ill wishes, demonically arranged marriages, brides of Satan, astrology, astrological signs, dabbling in the dark arts, Ouija boards, juju, voodoo, astrological projections, seances, tarot cards, hallelujah, tea leaf reading, palm reading. In the name of Jesus, we decree and declare that our family is free, hallelujah, from the dark arts, in the name of Jesus, from Santeria, hallelujah, and from every kind of satanic activities, in the name of Jesus. I thank you, God, hallelujah, that you, hallelujah, are delivering us, hallelujah, every single day, Father, in the name of Jesus and by the blood of Christ, we reverse the effects of demonic injections, hexes, spells, hallelujah, and deposits placed in our food, vitamins, waters, hallelujah, prescriptions, hallelujah, reverse the effects of satanic implants that causes addictions, cellular mutations, disease proliferation, deformity, handicaps, abnormalities, disfigurations, hallelujah, paralysis, inabilities, dementia, lethargy, listlessness, insomnia, stunted growth and development, confusion, suppressed immune system, attention disorder, hyperactivity,

kind of satanic penetration. Father, we repent for bowing our knees to idols, to antichrist cultural images, embracing doctrines of demons, accepting satanic ideological philosophies, religious heresies. Father, deliver us by your truth, for your word is truth. Forgive us of any and all misdemeanors, misunderstanding, malice, carnality, rationalization, indifference, hard-heartedness. Father, we decree and declare that the evil one has no place in us. We decree and declare, hallelujah, our independence from all these strongholds. Cleanse our mind by the washing of the word of your water. Create in us a clean heart and renew a right spirit in us. Let the words of our mouth and the meditations of our heart be acceptable in thy sight, O Lord, our strength, our redeemer. Set a watch over our mouth and keep the doors of our lip. Let not evil communication proceed from of the spirit over the weaknesses of our temperaments and the proclivities of our flesh. Hide us in your pavilion and your secret place of the Most High God. Lead us along the paths of righteousness for your name's sake. We decree and declare that we have integrity, and whom the Son sets free, I reiterate, is free indeed. According to Deuteronomy 32:13 and Job 29:6, make us to ride on the high places of the earth, to eat the increase of the fields, to suck the honey out of the rocks. Wash our steps with butter and cause the oil to flow out of the flinty rocks. We decree and declare that our past is past, and we press toward the mark of the high calling of God in Christ Jesus. Forgive us, Father, for carnality. Wash our minds of hidden agendas. We decree and declare that our feet have been loosed from the snare of the enemy, which causes bondages, immobility, and paralysis. Father, we decree and declare that we are free to advance, to fulfill our purpose and to maximize our potential. We cannot be resisted, stopped, hindered, or prevented. Our territories are enlarged. We shall not be marginalized, ostracized, or held back in a cave. We shall not be held back, tolerated, beat down, broke down, bruised in pain, chained in hurt, anchored in bitterness, trapped in disbelief or depression. Hallelujah. We shall not be cheated of our inheritance, prevented from advancement and ascension. Heavenly Father, supernatural God, the God of Abraham, Isaac, and Jacob, the covenant-making, the covenant-keeping God, grant us the grace and courage and capacity to walk out of the old into the new. Sever all inappropriate and diabolical soul ties and entanglements. 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Hallelujah, so that we can operate in a correct timing. Father,

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conditions, behaviors, mindsets, activities, and people that have lassoed us, restricted us, bound us, soiled us, deranged us, stained us, distracted us, controlled us. Deliver our souls from the mouth of the lion and the venom of the snake. Destroy the serpentine spirit with your fire. Even as you led the children of Israel through the great and terrible wilderness, we're in where fiery serpents and scorpions and drought, where there was no water, according to Luke 10, 19. Hallelujah, I take my place of authority and enforce it over serpentines and scorpions and declare and decree that even as you led the children of Israel through that great and terrible wilderness, wherein were fiery serpents, scorpions, and drought, where there was no water, according to Luke 10, 19. Father, we take our place of authority and enforce it over serpentines and scorpions and declare and decree that we shall not suffer any hurt. Hallelujah. We shake off every demonic attachment. Father, by your fire, draw out the serpentine spirit from its inconspicuous rocks.

your fire to utterly destroy it in the name of Jesus. Hallelujah. Father, we decree and declare, hallelujah, that we are free and that you are causing the anti-venomous power of the blood of Jesus Christ, hallelujah, to protect us, hallelujah, from the venomous activities of the serpentine spirit. Cause its venomous activities to be made impotent in our lives and the lives of our loved ones, associates, employees, ministerial colleagues, etc. Put a hook in the mouth of Leviathan. We know we cannot fight this power on our own. You are Jehovah Gabor, and in the name of Jesus, we call on you to destroy the effects that Satan has had on our communities, our cities, our countries, and nations. We cry out for every institution. Father, we prevail in prayer for the family, for marriage, for the church, for school, and for government. Free us from strongholds as we decree and declare. Our economies are free from recession and inflation. In the name of Jesus, we decree and declare our societies and communities are free from violence, unemployment, illiteracy, poverty, homelessness, rape, domestic violence, lawlessness, incest, terrorism, drug abuse, alcoholism, perversion, secularization, witchcraft, cultic activities, satanic technologies, bewitchment, drought, famine, economic hardship, incurable, communicable social diseases, anti-Semitism, abortion, crimes of hate, ethnic cleansing, indifferences, and satanic stupors. Father, we decree and declare that our families are free from demonic domestic violence, hallelujah, covert and overt incest, dysfunction, hunger, lack, lying, shame, child abuse, neglect, and abandonment. Our marriages are free from cheating, adultery, spousal abuse, the breaking of covenants, divorce, emotional, physical, financial abandonment. 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

and decree a just and moral government replaces tyrannical governance. 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We know that the hand of the king, queens, presidents, vice presidents, premier, prime ministers are in the hands of the Lord. 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Give them moral and ethical cabinets. We pray for magistrates, governors, parliamentarians, senators. We pray for senators, city officials, congressmen, congresswomen, House of Representatives, Supreme Court, Justice of Peace, police, fireman, military, state legislation, federal and state government, school boards, city planners, politicians, policy makers. We cry out, hallelujah, for every system. In the name of Jesus, bring divine alignment to every facet of these systems. Environmental system, educational system, economic system, cultic system, hallelujah, defense system, spiritual system, medical system, entertainment system, technological system, governmental political system, astronomical system, scientific system. I decree and declare that our neighborhoods, our communities, our cities, our parishes, our counties, our countries shall arise and shine, for your light has come and the glory of the Lord has risen upon you. Hallelujah, you shall prosper and be in good economic health, even as the soul of these cities and communities and countries prospers. You shall obey the commands of God. You shall know the God of Abraham, Isaac, and Jacob. The wealth of the sea shall be converted and positively impact the GDP and GNP. You shall know Jehovah, hallelujah, that he is the true God. Your gates shall receive the wealth of nations. You shall be nourished and nourished by the breast of royalties. Instead of bronze, God will give you gold. Instead of stone, God will give you silver. Hallelujah. Violence shall no longer be heard in your land. Peace shall be your governor and righteousness your ruler. Hallelujah. Instead of stone, God will give you silver. And destruction. Hallelujah. As a nation, you shall not collapse, for ruin nor destruction shall no longer be within your borders. Gross darkness shall be eradicated, because God will be your everlasting light and glory. Your days of sorrow and struggle and hardship,

cities. The Lord shall compass thee like the waters of the sea. Your sons and daughters of your soil shall grow to be great world leaders, innovators, trailblazers, standard bearers of excellence, honesty, morality, integrity, credibility, righteousness, and ethical dealings. I sever the head of the boa constricting like forces that attempt to strangle, suffocate, stagnate, stifle, and crush. Let the sword of the spirit destroy the head of the cobra-like spirit, which strikes with its forked tongue and is responsible for mesmerization, seduction, terror, ego entanglement, manipulation, mind control, destiny-altering activity, root work, black magic, white magic, divination, demonology, new age, centuria, spells, hexes, sorcery, enchantments, dream penetration, deception, and broken focus. Let the all-consuming fire of God destroy the python-like spirit that overwhelms, creates false burners, exasperates, swallows up blessings. Hallelujah. Everything that the enemy has swallowed up, overwhelmed, exasperated, I command it to be spat out, coughed up, and released. I command our children to be released, our marriage to be released, our money to be released, our business to be released, our opportunity to be released, our riches to be released, our destiny to be released, our success to be released, our house to be released, our purpose to be released, our miracles, hallelujah, to be released in the name of Jesus. Release our blessing. Hallelujah. Father, we give you praise. Hallelujah. We know that you are hearing us even now. We just stop to release our praise. We give you glory. We give you honor, God, because we recognize that without prayer, hallelujah, it seems as if, hallelujah, nothing occurs. Father, we begin to prevail into a higher power of prayer. Hallelujah, we shift, hallelujah, into a position of dominion and authority. We thank you, oh God, hallelujah, for those that

neighbor. 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We call the sons of God forth. Hallelujah. We command them to be released in the name of Jesus. Father, in the name of Jesus, release everything. Hallelujah. That the enemy has illegally held up

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Hallelujah, this spirit causes toxic and noxic relationships. It causes pain and discomfort. It causes confusion. It causes hemorrhaging of joy, peace, finances, natural and spiritual resources. Father, I decree and declare that there will be no more hemorrhaging. Our joy will not leak out. Our peace will not leak out. Our resources will not hemorrhage anymore. Bind up the wound. Father, we decree and declare that deterioration, disorientation, disillusionment, and devastation is destroyed. Every kind of fatality, hallelujah, that this spirit causes is reversed. Railings, allegations, abusive relationship, and death. I decree and declare, hallelujah, that this is reversed. We are freed. Our children are freed. Our loved ones are freed. We intervene right now through prayer. We intercept, hallelujah, the activities of this spirit in the name of Jesus. Father, we decree that we shall not hold bitterness, strife, falsehood, jealousy, slander, envy, defiance, or offenses in our heart, hallelujah, towards anyone. This spirit shall not control us. Free us from negative emotions. Father, we come against hunters of the night, those that camouflage themselves, and those that slither under rocks to hide, awaiting the right moment to strike at us. We pull the covers off of their charades. We decree and declare that the camouflage of falsehood, traitorousness, subtlety, duplicity, hypocrisy, hallelujah, we pull the cover off. We decree and declare that they are exposed. The camouflage of falsehood is exposed in the name of Jesus. Duplicity, fraudulent activities, disloyalty and deception, we destroy you by the power of God. We decree every weapon formed against us is impotent. Every trap constructed malfunctions. Every diabolical contract is nullified. Every smear campaign fails. Every evil curse is reversed and set back to its originator, double fold. Every spiritual snake, wolf in sheep clothing, raven, vulture, leech, vampire is paralyzed in Jesus' name. Father, destroy the anacondylike spirit. Deliver us from great waters, water spirits, spirits of the deep, spirits of the underworld. Father, we decree and declare we shall not be overwhelmed or drowned in sorrow, sadness, depression, helplessness, hopelessness, debt, in the name of Jesus. Hallelujah. Hallelujah. You set us free. Whom the Son sets free is free indeed. Father, we thank you, oh God. We are coming out. Hallelujah. We are not losing our breath. We are not losing control. Father, you are in control of our lives. Hallelujah. Hallelujah. We are like Job. We are saying, though you slay us, yet will we trust in you. For we know our Redeemer lives. Father, cause terror to strike their heart with your glory to God, thunders and hailstones. Destroy them with coals of fire, firebrands and lightning. Make bright, hallelujah, your arrows and stop them in their path. Make their poisonous fang-like weapons ineffective. Break their fangs. Hallelujah. Grant me immunity by the antiviral effect of the blood of Jesus Christ. Destroy the serpent's eggs. Hallelujah. The nesting, festering, and incubating. Hallelujah. Before they hatch, destroy the vipers. Hallelujah. Like spirit. In the name of Jesus, we decree and declare, hallelujah, that even as it's nesting, hallelujah, and pestering, hallelujah, we decree that we will not, hallelujah, be harmed, hallelujah, by the spirit of Judas, Jezebel, Belial, Ahithophel, Absalom, Haman, Sembalat, Tobiah, Herod, Pharaoh, and Cain. Let the sword of my enemy pierce their own hearts. When he bends his bow, let it be irreparably broken. Let their arrows
disintegrate. Extinguish the fire of the fiery flying serpents and cause it to fall to its own death and destructions. Let the enemy be turned back and brought to confusion that devise my hurt. In the name of Jesus, bruise the head of the enemy and wound the hairy scalp of the wicked. Let him be slain by his own evil and never to rise up again. Let the deceptive spirit of Laban, which operates in the marketplace, be exposed. Clothe him with shame and dishonor as you cause me to triumph over him. I take authority over human spirits, which are being used as demonic hosts, hotels, and guest houses, whether they are friends, relative, business partners, ministerial colleagues, associates, spiritual sons and daughters, and proteges. Father, expose their hearts.

behind their diabolical assignments. Let evil inquiries, fault-finding missions, astral projections, and suggestions fail. Let evil inquiries, hallelujah, fault-finding, hallelujah, missions and projections, hallelujah, and suggestions fail. Let them fail now in the name of Jesus. Father, we decree and declare, hallelujah, that your hand is stretched forth, hallelujah, causing the evil eyes of satanic surveillance and surveillance to be blinded. Destroy envious rivalry and competition. Break the backbones of conspiracy, tyranny, and treachery. Blind satanic watchers and those that peer through the use of astrological and cultic devices. Cause the ears of eavesdropping spirits to become deaf. We resist antagonistic spirits, anxious spirits, irritating spirits, irrational spirits, argumentative spirits, frustrating spirits, retaliatory spirits, provocative spirits, lying spirits, defying spirits, deceptive spirits, hallelujah, to be destroyed. Every abortive spirit, Philistine spirit, Amorite spirit, Pharaohic spirit is destroyed. We come against mind-numbing and controlling spirits and prohibit you from hijacking compelling thoughts emanating from the mind of Christ, divine insights and revelation, creative ideas, witty invention, wisdom, might, cutting edge concepts, strategies, and tactics. Hallelujah. Those things that you prevent from flowing, I decree and declare that they shall flow. Our ideas shall flow. Our wisdom will flow. Our cutting edge concept will flow. We will be on the cutting edge and the competitive edge in our industry, in our field. In the name of Jesus, we blind satanic networks and alliances. Let their evil communication be confused and confound their minds. Divide their tongues and bring their plans to naught. Put to shame, hallelujah, them that seek our demise. In the name of

nation be desolate, and let none dwell in their tents. Let none dwell in their homes, their habitation, or palaces. Add iniquity unto their iniquity, and let them not come into thy righteousness. Let them be blotted out of the book of the living, and not be written with the righteous. I resist advancements to destroy my life, my influence, my ministry, my business, my prosperity, my relationships and opportunity. I break out of satanic bondage and resist bewitchment. Father, sever illegal spiritual attachments, covenant, contracts, obligations, vows. In the name of Jesus, I reverse satanic contaminations. Cause the blood of Jesus to purify and decontaminate my soul and spirit. In your name, I break free from every evil thought, psychic power, projections, suggestions, innuendos that have designed to discourage, mislead, derail, or confuse. Destroy evil spiritual transferences. Cancel illegal soul ties, ego entanglements. Unravel and sever ego entanglements. Hallelujah. Wash me and I shall be clean. Free me from satanic emotional manipulations. I nullify the spirit of sabotage, seduction, and deception. I shall not be undermined, underestimated, or undervalued. I nullify defamation of character through slander. I reverse bad reputation and stigmatization by association. I declare that all contaminations are eradicated by the blood of Jesus. I declare my name is associated with honesty, integrity, righteousness, holiness, uprightness, and purity. Frustrate and bring to naught the evil prognosticators. Father, reverse evil decrees. Disappoint those operating in the spirit of Haman as you overrule and veto diabolical originated legislations, policies,

resistance. I put up a resistance. Let the fire of God destroy the activities of the enemy. Those that have constructed satanic snares, demonic traps, let their plans be thwarted and assignments frustrated. Unveil and expose evil collaborators and collaborations. Let those who have gathered be scattered, never to be regrouped again. Let their eyes be darkened, that they see not, their ears be blocked, that they hear not. Let them seek their sustenance out of desolate places. Stretch forth your hand against them and cover them with reproach, dishonor, and shame. Persecute them with a tempest of judgment and a storm of displeasure. Make them afraid of the arrows by day and the terror by night. Arise, O God, and let your enemies be scattered. Close every

or slow down my blessings, to be frustrated, foiled, hindered from fulfilling their assignment. Let every prophetic word be manifested in their proper time and season. Hallelujah. Father, I reiterate, my times are in your hand. Let every and all demonic activities associated with financial hardship, failure, and setbacks be terminated. Father, paralyze that which hinders me from moving into greatness. Roll the rocks and boulders away that are blocking my financial, social, hallelujah,

demonic doorkeepers and keepers of the gates. Cut asunder the gates of brass and the bars of iron. Open my eyes and ears to the things of the spirit. Overthrow and overrule the assignments of spirits that will cause spiritual blindness, deafness. Hallelujah. And cause my voice to be muted. I lift up my voice like a trumpet in Zion to declare Jesus is Lord. I declare he rules and reigns over my life and this region. For this reason was the Son of God made manifest, that he would destroy the works of the enemy. Pierce the darkness with the light of your presence, illumination, wisdom, insight, and power. Let not darkness apprehend, or prevent it from fulfilling its assignment. I loose every strong man associated with spiritual blindness and inability to hear from your assignment, and bind you to a new assignment, and that is to become a part of the footstool of Jesus. I command prisons and walls to come down. I break through all anti-destiny, anti-purpose, anti-passion, anti-divine, anti-success, anti-prosperity, anti-Christ demonic force. By you, God, I run through troops. By you, I leap over walls. Hallelujah. Into new realms of unlimited possibilities and opportunities. A realm which has no limits and no boundaries. Hallelujah. I break my way into a wealthy place. I tap into, thrive, prosper, am sustained in the realm of the supernatural. I decree and declare, in you I live, in you I breathe, in you I have my being. I live in my prophetic Goshen. Oh God, I decree that my spheres of influence are now enlarged. Every spirit that causes abortions and accidents, whether by waterway or highway or byway, I take authority over it now. I bind you by divine firewalls and smoke screens. I blind you by divine firewalls and smoke screens. I decree and declare that your satanic GPS systems malfunctions and irreparably destroyed. Every illegitimate activity, I arrest it in the name of Jesus and reverse your effects. Jehovah, you have given me authority over all the power of the enemy. The kingdom of heaven suffereth violence, and the violent take it by force. I therefore possess my possessions and take it by force. I declare according to Psalm 92, 8 and 14, that the Lord is the Most High forever. For lo, thy enemies, O Lord, for lo, thy enemies shall perish. All the workers of iniquity shall be scattered. But my horn shalt thou exalt like the horn of the unicorn. I shall be anointed with fresh oil. My eyes shall see my desire, and my eyes shall see my desire on my enemies, and my ears shall hear my desire of the wicked that shall rise up against me. The righteous shall flourish like the palm tree. He shall grow like a cedar in Lebanon. Those that be planted in the house of the Lord shall flourish in the courts of our God. They shall still bring forth fruit in old age, and they shall be fat and flourish. I declare that my times are in your hands. Therefore, I am released from demonic cycles, seasons, calendars, timetables. I am in sync, in season, in sequence. I activate good times and blessed moments, and destroy the spirit which controls bad times, hard times, hallelujah, struggling times. Since my times are in your hand, I decree and declare that this year and the years to come shall be filled with mind-blowing supernatural occurrences that will bring me great joy. I dislodge, hallelujah, demonic anchors that keep me in old cycles, cycles of poverty, hardship, lack, struggle, chronic sickness and diseases. I destroy these anchors now by the word, by the blood, and by the spirit. I am anchored in the Lord. I decree and declare that my struggle is over. I declare sudden surprises, supernatural increase, supreme delight in the Lord, sustainable glory, favor, wealth, riches, power, and influence. I am anointed for a season. All things are passed away. Behold, all things become new. With this anointing, I enter a new season and declare new seasons of strength, peace, wholeness, focus, prosperity, ministry, and glory. I declare that my head will never lack fresh oil. I increase in density, consistency, and potency. In the name of Jesus, I decree that this oil acts as a seal of approval upon my life. It endorses me, equips me, empowers me, makes room for me. Cause me to live in the overflow. Usher me into prophetic destiny and prominence through Jesus, in whom I have obtained an inheritance, being predestined according to the purpose of him who works all things according to the counsel of his will. I seal this prayer in the
name of Jesus, and by the power of his blood, the word and the spirit, now unto him that is able to do the exceeding abundantly above all that I could ask or

0: every new year empowered. Amen. Amen. Amen.
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Seek ye first the kingdom of God and his righteousness, and all these things are added unto you. Matthew 6:33. Now faith is the substance of things hoped for, the evidence of things not seen. Hebrews 11:1. Faith cometh by hearing, and hearing by the word of God. Romans 10:17. For we walk by faith, not by sight. 2 Corinthians 5:7. But without faith it is impossible to please him. For he that cometh to God must believe that he is, and that he is a rewarder of them that diligently seek him. Hebrews 11:6. Let us hold fast the profession of our faith without wavering, for he is faithful that promised. Hebrews 10:23. Verily I say unto you, if you have faith and doubt not, you shall not only do this which is done to the fig tree, but also if you shall say unto this mountain, Be thou removed, and be thou cast into the sea, it shall be done. And all things, whatsoever ye shall ask in prayer, believing, ye shall receive. Matthew 21:21. Now the just shall live by faith, but if any man draw back, my soul shall have no pleasure in him. But we are not of them that draw back unto perdition, but of them that believe to the saving of the soul. Hebrews 10:38-39. Therefore it is of faith, that it might be by grace, to the end the promise might be sure to all the seed, not only to that which is of the law, but to that which is of the faith of Abraham, who is the father of us all. As it is written, I have made thee the father of many nations, before him whom he believed, even God, who quickeneth the dead, and calleth those things which be not as though they were, who against hope believed in hope, that he might become the father of many nations, according to that which was spoken, So shall thy seed be. And being now weak in faith, he considered not his own body now dead, when he was about 100 years old, neither yet the deadness of Sarah's womb. He staggered not at the promise of God through unbelief, but was strong in faith, giving glory to God, and being fully persuaded that what he had promised, he was able also to perform. Romans 4:18-21. Christ hath redeemed me from the curse of the law, being made a curse for me. For it is written, Cursed is every one that hangeth on a tree, that the blessing of Abraham could come on me through Jesus Christ, and that I could receive the promise of the Spirit through faith. Galatians 3:13-14. Through faith also Sarah herself received strength to conceive seed, and was delivered of a child when she was past age, because she judged him faithful who had promised. Hebrews 11:11. Till I come, give attendance to reading, to exhortation, to doctrine. Neglect not the gift that is in thee, which was given thee by prophecy with the laying on of hands of the presbytery. Meditate upon these things, give thyself wholly to them, that thy profiting may appear to all. 1 Timothy 4:13-15. My son, attend to my words, incline thine ear unto my sayings. Let them not depart from thine eyes, keep them in the midst of thine heart, for they are life to those that find them, and health to all their flesh. Keep thy heart with all diligence, for out of it are the issues of life. Proverbs 4:20-23. This book of the law shall not depart out of my mouth, but I will meditate therein day and night, that I may observe to do according to all that is written therein. For then I will make my way prosperous, and then I will have good success. Joshua 1:8. And this is the confidence that we have in him, that if we ask anything according to his will, he heareth us. And if we know that he hear us, whatsoever we ask, we know that we have the petitions that we desire of him.
1 John 5:14 through 15. If ye abide in me, and my words abide in you, ye shall ask what you will, and it shall be done unto you. John 15:7. Have faith in God, for verily I say unto you, that whosoever shall say unto this mountain, Be thou removed, and be thou cast into the sea, and shall not doubt in his heart, but shall believe that those things which he saith shall come to pass, he shall have whatsoever he saith. Therefore I say unto you, what things soever you desire, when ye pray, believe that ye receive them, and ye shall have them. Mark 11:22-24. Cast not away therefore your confidence, which have great recompense of reward, for you have need of patience, that after you have done the will of God, you will receive the promise. Hebrews 10:35-36. For the Lord God is a sun and shield. The Lord has given me grace and glory. No good thing will he withhold from them that walk uprightly. Psalms 84:11. For as the heavens are higher than the earth, so are my ways higher than your ways, and my thoughts than your thoughts. For as the rain cometh down, and the snow from heaven, and returneth not thither, but watereth the earth, and maketh to bring forth into bud, that it may give seed to the sower, and bread to the eater, so shall my word be, that goeth forth out of my mouth. It shall not return unto me void, but it shall accomplish that which I please, and it shall prosper in the thing whereto I sent it. Isaiah 55:9-11. And it shall come to pass, if thou shalt hearken diligently unto the voice of the Lord thy God, to observe and to do all of his commandments which I command thee this day, that the Lord thy God will set thee on high above all nations of the earth, and all these blessings shall come upon thee and overtake thee, if thou hearken unto the voice of the Lord thy God. Deuteronomy 28:1. I am blessed in the city and blessed in the field. The fruit of my body is blessed, and the fruit of my ground, the fruit of my cattle, and the increase of my kine, and the flocks of my sheep, my basket and store are blessed. I am blessed when I come in, and blessed when I go out. Deuteronomy 28:3-6. The Lord has commanded the blessing upon my storehouse, and in all that I set my hand to, and he has blessed me in the land which the Lord my God given me. Deuteronomy 28:8. I give, and it will be given unto me, good measure, pressed down and shaken together, and running over, do men give unto my bosom. For with the same measure that I meet withal, it is measured to me again. Luke 6:38. God is able to make all grace abound toward me, that I always, having all sufficiency in all things, may abound to every good work. 2 Corinthians 9:8. But thou shalt remember the Lord thy God, for it is he that giveth thee power to get wealth, that he may establish his covenant, which he sware unto thy fathers, as it is this day. Deuteronomy 8:18. The blessing of the Lord, it maketh rich, and he addeth no sorrow with it. Proverbs 10:22. Keep therefore the words of this covenant and do them, that you may prosper in all that you do. Deuteronomy 29:9. The liberal soul shall be made fat, and he that watereth is watered also himself. Proverbs 11:25. For I know of the grace of my Lord Jesus Christ, that though he was wealthy, yet for my sake he became destitute, that I through his poverty can be rich. 2 Corinthians 8:9. He that spared not his own son, but delivered him up for us all, how shall he not with him also freely give us all things? Romans 8:32.
The Lord has opened to me his good treasure, the heaven, to give the rain unto my land in its season, and to bless all the work of my hand. And I will lend to many nations, and I will not borrow. The Lord has made me the head and not the tail. I am above only, and I am not beneath. Deuteronomy 8:12-13. Wisdom is good with an inheritance, and by it there is profit to them that see the sun. For wisdom is a defense, and money is a defense. But the excellency of knowledge is that wisdom giveth life to them that have it. Ecclesiastes 7:11-12. Believe in the Lord your God, so shall ye be established. Believe in his prophets, so shall ye prosper. 2 Chronicles 20:20. Happy is the man that findeth wisdom, and the man that getteth understanding. For the merchandise of it is better than the merchandise of silver, and the gain thereof than fine gold. She is more precious than rubies, and all the things that you can desire are not to be compared to her. Length of days is in her right hand, and in her left hand riches and honor. Her ways are the ways of pleasantness, and all of her paths are peace. She is a tree of life to them that lay hold upon her, and happy is everyone that retaineth her. Proverbs 3:13-18. I am understanding, I have strength. By me kings reign, and princes decree justice. By me princes rule, and nobles, even all the judges of the earth. I love them that love me, and those that seek me early shall find me. Riches and honor are with me, yea, durable riches and righteousness. My fruit is better than gold, yea, than fine gold, and my revenue than choice silver. I lead in the way of righteousness, in the midst of the path of judgment, that I may cause those that love me to inherit substance, and I will fill their treasures. Proverbs 8:14-21. Delight thyself also in the Lord, and he shall give thee the desires of thine heart. Commit thy way unto the Lord, trust also in him, and he shall bring it to pass. And he shall bring forth thy righteousness as the light, and thy judgment as the noonday. Rest in the Lord, wait patiently for him. Fret not thyself because of him who prospereth in his way, because of the man who bringeth wicked devices to pass. Cease from anger, and forsake wrath. Fret not thyself in any wise to do evil, for evildoers shall be cut off, but those that wait upon the Lord, they shall inherit the earth. Psalms 37:4-9. My God has supplied all of my needs according to his riches in glory by Christ Jesus. Philippians 4:19. A good man leaveth an inheritance to his children's children, and the wealth of the sinner is laid up for the just. Proverbs 13:22. I will obey and serve God, therefore I will spend my days in prosperity and my years in pleasures. Job 36:11. Father, give me the heathen for mine inheritance, and the uttermost parts of the earth for my possession. Psalms 2:8. Blessed is the man that walketh not in the counsel of the ungodly, nor standeth in the way of sinners, nor sitteth in the seat of the scornful, but his delight is in the law of the Lord, and in his law doeth he meditate day and night. And he is like a tree planted by the rivers of water, that bring forth his fruit in his season. His leaf also will not wither, and whatsoever he doeth will prosper. Psalms 1:1-3. Pray for the peace of Jerusalem. They shall prosper that love thee. Peace be within thy walls, and prosperity within thy palaces. Psalms 122:6-7. Keep my commandments and live, and my law is the apple of thine eye. Bind them upon thy fingers, write them upon the tables of thine heart. Say unto wisdom, thou art my sister. Call understanding thy kinswoman, that they may keep thee from the strange woman, from the stranger which flattereth with her words. Proverbs 7:2-5.
My God has supplied all of my needs according to his riches in glory by Christ Jesus. Philippians 4:19. Let them shout for joy and be glad that favor my righteous cause. Yea, let them say continually, let the Lord be magnified, which have pleasure in the prosperity of his servant. Psalms 35:27. Beloved, I wish above all things that thou mayest prosper and be in health, even as thy soul prospereth. 3 John 1:2. I have authority to trample upon serpents and scorpions and over all the power of the enemy, and nothing shall by any means hurt me. Luke 10:19. God has not given me a spirit of fear, but of power, love, and a sound mind. 2 Timothy 1:7. Look not at the things which are seen, but at the things which are not seen. For the things which are seen are temporal, but the things which are not seen are eternal. 2 Corinthians 4:18. I can do all things through Christ who strengthens me. Philippians 4:13. I will cast all my cares on him because he cares for me. 1 Peter 5:7. He brought me into the banqueting house, and his banner over me was love. Songs of Solomon 2:4. For he hath made him to be sin for us who knew no sin, that we might be made the righteousness of God in him. 2 Corinthians 5:21. And they overcame by the blood of the Lamb and by the word of their testimony, and they loved not their lives unto death. Revelation 12:11. Trust in the Lord with all thine heart, and lean not to thy own understanding. In all thy ways acknowledge him, and he shall direct thy path. Proverbs 3:5-6. For I know the thoughts that I think toward you, saith the Lord, thoughts of peace, not of evil, to give you an expected end. Jeremiah 29:11. By humility and the fear of the Lord are riches and honor and life. Proverbs 22:4. Ye are of God, little children, and have overcome them, because greater is he that is in you than he that is in the world. 1 John 4:4. And I will rebuke the devourer for your sake, and he shall not destroy the fruits of your ground, neither shall your vine cast her fruit before the time in the field, saith the Lord of hosts. Malachi 3:11. A good man leaveth an inheritance to his children's children, and the wealth of the sinner is laid up for the just. Proverbs 13:22. Acquaint now thyself with him, and be at peace, thereby good shall come unto thee. Receive, I pray thee, the law from his mouth, and lay up his words in thine heart. If thou return to the Almighty, thou shalt be built up, and thou shalt put away iniquity far from thy tabernacles. Then shalt thou lay up gold as dust, and the gold of Ophrah as the stones of the brook. Yea, the Almighty shall be thy defense, and thou shalt have plenty of silver. For then thou shalt have thy delight in the Almighty, and shall lift up thy face unto God. Thou shalt make thy prayer unto him, and he shall hear thee, and thou shalt pay thy vows. Thou shalt also decree a thing, and it shall be established unto thee, and the light shall shine upon thy ways. When men are cast down, then thou shalt say, there is lifting up, and he shall save the humble person, and he shall deliver the islands of the innocent, and it is delivered by the pureness of thine hands. Job 22:21-30. There is no lack, there is no limitation. For I know of the grace of my Lord Jesus Christ, that though he was wealthy, yet for my sake he became destitute, that I through his poverty can be rich. 2 Corinthians 8:9. There is no lack, there is no limitation. Seek ye first the kingdom of God and his righteousness, and all these things are added unto you. Matthew 6:33.
Now faith is the substance of things hoped for, the evidence of things not seen. Hebrews 11:1. Faith cometh by hearing, and hearing by the word of God. Romans 10:17. For we walk by faith, not by sight. 2 Corinthians 5:7. But without faith it is impossible to please him. For he that cometh to God must believe that he is, and that he is a rewarder of them that diligently seek him. Hebrews 11:6. Let us hold fast the profession of our faith without wavering, for he is faithful that promised. Hebrews 10:23. Verily I say unto you, if you have faith and doubt not, you shall not only do this which is done to the fig tree, but also if you shall say unto this mountain, Be thou removed, and be thou cast into the sea, it shall be done. And all things, whatsoever ye shall ask in prayer, believing, ye shall receive. Matthew 21:21. Now the just shall live by faith, but if any man draw back, my soul shall have no pleasure in him. But we are not of them that draw back unto perdition, but of them that believe to the saving of the soul. Hebrews 10:38-39. Therefore it is of faith, that it might be by grace, to the end the promise might be sure to all the seed, not only to that which is of the law, but to that which is of the faith of Abraham, who is the father of us all. As it is written, I have made thee the father of many nations, before him whom he believed, even God, who quickeneth the dead, and calleth those things which be not as though they were, who against hope believed in hope, that he might become the father of many nations, according to that which was spoken, So shall thy seed be. And being not weak in faith, he considered not his own body now dead, when he was about 100 years old, neither yet the deadness of Sarah's womb. He staggered not at the promise of God through unbelief, but was strong in faith, giving glory to God, and being fully persuaded that what he had promised, he was able also to perform. Romans 4:18-21. Christ hath redeemed me from the curse of the law, being made a curse for me. For it is written, Cursed is everyone that hangeth on a tree, that the blessing of Abraham could come on me through Jesus Christ, and that I could receive the promise of the Spirit through faith. Galatians 3:13-14. Through faith also Sarah herself received strength to conceive seed, and was delivered of a child when she was past age, because she judged him faithful who had promised. Hebrews 11:11. Till I come, give attendance to reading, to exhortation, to doctrine. Neglect not the gift that is in thee, which was given thee by prophecy with the laying on of hands of the presbytery. Meditate upon these things, give thyself wholly to them, that thy profiting may appear to all. 1 Timothy 4:13-15. My son, attend to my words, incline thine ear unto my sayings. Let them not depart from thine eyes, keep them in the midst of thine heart, for they are life to those that find them, and health to all their flesh. Keep thy heart with all diligence, for out of it are the issues of life. Proverbs 4:20-23. This book of the law shall not depart out of my mouth, but I will meditate therein day and night, that I may observe to do according to all that is written therein. For then I will make my way prosperous, and then I will have good success. Joshua 1:8. And this is the confidence that we have in him, that if we ask anything according to his will, he heareth us. And if we know that he hear us, whatsoever we ask, we know that we have the petitions that we desire of him. 1 John 5:14-15.
If ye abide in me, and my words abide in you, ye shall ask what you will, and it shall be done unto you. John 15:7. Have faith in God, for verily I say unto you, that whosoever shall say unto this mountain, Be thou removed, and be thou cast into the sea, and shall not doubt in his heart, but shall believe that those things which he saith shall come to pass, he shall have whatsoever he saith. Therefore I say unto you, what things soever you desire, when ye pray, believe that ye receive them, and ye shall have them. Mark 11.

Heavens are higher than the earth, so are my ways higher than your ways, and my thoughts than your thoughts. For as the rain cometh down, and the snow from heaven, and returneth not thither, but watereth the earth, and maketh to bring forth into bud, that it may give seed to the sower, and bread to the eater, so shall my word be, that goeth forth out of my mouth. It shall not return unto me void, but it shall accomplish that which I please, and it shall prosper in the thing whereto I sent it. Isaiah 55:9-11. And it shall come to pass, if thou shalt hearken diligently unto the voice of the Lord thy God, to observe and to do all of his commandments which I command thee this day, that the Lord thy God will set thee on high above all nations of the earth. And all these blessings shall come upon thee and overtake thee, if thou hearken unto the voice of the Lord thy God. Deuteronomy 28:1. I am blessed in the city and blessed in the field. The fruit of my body is blessed, and the fruit of my ground, the fruit of my cattle, and the increase of my kine, and the flocks of my sheep, my basket and store are blessed. I am blessed when I come in, and blessed when I go out. Deuteronomy 28:3-6. The Lord has commanded the blessing upon my storehouse, and in all that I set my hand to, and he has blessed me in the land which the Lord my God given me. Deuteronomy 28:8. I give, and it will be given unto me, good measure, pressed down and shaken together, and running over, do men give unto my bosom. For with the same measure that I meet withal, it is measured to me again. Luke 6:38. God is able to make all grace abound toward me, that I always, having all sufficiency in all things, may abound to every good work. 2 Corinthians 9:8. But thou shalt remember the Lord thy God, for it is he that giveth thee power to get wealth, that he may establish his covenant, which he sware unto thy fathers, as it is this day. Deuteronomy 8:18. The blessing of the Lord, it maketh rich, and he addeth no sorrow with it. Proverbs 10:22. Keep therefore the words of this covenant and do them, that you may prosper in all that you do. Deuteronomy 29:9. The liberal soul shall be made fat, and he that watereth is watered also himself. Proverbs 11:25. For I know of the grace of my Lord Jesus Christ, that though he was wealthy, yet for my sake he became destitute, that I through his poverty can be rich. 2 Corinthians 8:9. He that spared not his own son, but delivered him up for us all, how shall he not with him also freely give us all things? Romans 8:32. The Lord has opened to me his good treasure, the heaven, to give the rain unto my land in its season, and to bless all the work of my hand. And I will lend to many nations, and I will not borrow. The Lord has made me the head, and not the tail. I am above only, and I am not beneath. Deuteronomy 8:12-13. Wisdom is good with an inheritance, and by it there is profit to them that see the sun. For wisdom is a defense, and money is a defense. But the excellency of knowledge is that wisdom giveth life to them that have it. Ecclesiastes 7:11-12. Believe in the Lord your God, so shall ye be established. Believe in his prophets, so shall ye prosper. 2 Chronicles 20:20. Happy is the man that findeth wisdom, and the man that getteth understanding. For the merchandise of it is better than the merchandise of silver, and the gain thereof than fine gold. She is more precious than rubies, and all the things that you can desire are not to be compared to her. Length of days is in her right hand, and in her left hand riches and honor. Her ways are the ways of pleasantness, and all of her paths are peace.
She is a tree of life to them that

0: lay hold upon her, and happy is everyone that retaineth her. Proverbs 3:13-18. I am understanding, I have strength. By me kings reign, and princes decree justice. By me princes rule, and nobles, even all the judges of the earth. I love them that love me, and those that seek me early shall find me. Riches and honor are with me, yea, durable riches and righteousness. My fruit is better than gold, yea, than fine gold, and my revenue than choice silver. I lead in the way of righteousness, in the midst of the path of judgment, that I may cause those that love me to inherit substance, and I will fill their treasures. Proverbs 8:14-21. Delight thyself also in the Lord, and he shall give thee the desires of thine heart. Commit thy way unto the Lord, trust also in him, and he shall bring it to pass. And he shall bring forth thy righteousness as the light, and thy judgment as the noonday. Rest in the Lord, wait patiently for him. Fret not thyself because of him who prospereth in his way, because of the man who bringeth wicked devices to pass. Cease from anger, and forsake wrath. Fret not thyself in any wise to do evil, for evildoers shall be cut off, but those that wait upon the Lord, they shall inherit the earth. Psalms 37:4-9. My God has supplied all of my needs according to his riches in glory by Christ Jesus. Philippians 4:19. A good man leaveth an inheritance to his children's children, and the wealth of the sinner is laid up for the just. Proverbs 13:22. I will obey and serve God. Therefore, I will spend my days in prosperity and my years in pleasures. Job 36:11. Father, give me the heathen for mine inheritance, and the uttermost parts of the earth for my possession. Psalms 2:8. Blessed is the man that walketh not in the counsel of the ungodly, nor standeth in the way of sinners, nor sitteth in the seat of the scornful, but his delight is in the law of the Lord, and in his law doeth he meditate day and night. And he is like a tree planted by the rivers of water, that bring forth his fruit in his season. His leaf also will not wither, and whatsoever he doeth will prosper. Psalms 1:1-3. Pray for the peace of Jerusalem. They shall prosper that love thee. Peace be within thy walls, and prosperity within thy palaces. Psalms 122:6-7. Keep my commandments and live, and my law is the apple of thine eye. Bind them upon thy fingers, write them upon the tables of thine heart. Say unto wisdom, thou art my sister. Call understanding thy kinswoman, that they may keep thee from the strange woman, from the stranger which flattereth with her words. Proverbs 7:2-5. My God has supplied all of my needs according to his riches in glory by Christ Jesus. Philippians 4:19. Let them shout for joy and be glad that favor my righteous cause. Yea, let them say continually, let the Lord be magnified, which have pleasure in the prosperity of his servant. Psalms 35:27. Beloved, I wish above all things that thou mayest prosper and be in health, even as thy soul prospereth. 3 John 1:2. I have authority to trample upon serpents and scorpions and over all the power of the enemy, and nothing shall by any means hurt me. Luke 10:19. God has not given me a spirit of fear, but of power, love, and a sound mind. 2 Timothy 1:7. Look not at the things which are seen, but at the things which are not seen. For the things which are seen are temporal, but the things which are not seen are eternal. 2 Corinthians 4:18. I can do all things through Christ who strengthens me. Philippians 4:13. I will cast all my cares on him because he cares for me. 1 Peter 5:7. he brought me into the banqueting house, and his banner over me was love. Songs of Solomon 2:4. For he hath made him to be sin for us who knew no sin, that we might be made the righteousness of God in him. 2 Corinthians 5:21. And they overcame by the blood of the Lamb and by the word of their testimony, and they loved not their lives unto death. Revelation 12:11. Trust in the Lord with all thine heart, and lean not to thy own understanding. In all thy ways acknowledge him, and he shall direct thy path. Proverbs 3:5-6. For I know the thoughts that I think toward you, saith the Lord, thoughts of peace, not of evil, to give you an expected end. Jeremiah 29:11. By humility and the fear of the Lord are riches and honor and life. Proverbs 22:4. Ye are of God, little children, and have overcome them, because greater is he that is in you than he that is in the world. 1 John 4:4. And I will rebuke the devourer for your sake, and he shall not destroy the fruits of your ground, neither shall your vine cast her fruit before the time in the field, saith the Lord of hosts. Malachi 3:11. A good man leaveth an inheritance to his children's children, and the wealth of the sinner is laid up for the just. Proverbs 13:22. Acquaint now thyself with him, and be at peace, thereby good shall come unto thee. Receive, I pray thee, the law from his mouth, and lay up his words in thine heart. If thou return to the Almighty, thou shalt be built up, and thou shalt put away iniquity far from thy tabernacles. Then shalt thou lay up gold as dust, and the gold of Ophrah as the stones of the brook. Yea, the Almighty shall be thy defense, and thou shalt have plenty of silver. For then thou shalt have thy delight in the Almighty, and shall lift up thy face unto God. Thou shalt make thy prayer unto him, and he shall hear thee, and thou shalt pay thy vows. Thou shalt also decree a thing, and it shall be established unto thee, and the light shall shine upon thy ways. When men are cast down, then thou shalt say, there is lifting up, and he shall save the humble person, and he shall deliver the islands of the innocent, and it is delivered by the pureness of thine hands. Job 22:21-30. There is no lack, there is no limitation. For I know of the grace of my Lord Jesus Christ, that though he was wealthy, yet for my sake he became destitute, that I through his poverty can be rich. 2 Corinthians 8:9. There is no lack, there is no limitation. Seek ye first the kingdom of God and his righteousness, and all these things are added unto you. Matthew 6:33. Now faith is the substance of things hoped for, the evidence of things not seen. Hebrews 11:1. Faith cometh by hearing, and hearing by the word of God. Romans 10:17. For we walk by faith, not by sight. 2 Corinthians 5:7. But without faith it is impossible to please him. For he that cometh to God must believe that he is, and that he is a rewarder of them that diligently seek him. Hebrews 11:6. Let us hold fast the profession of our faith without wavering, for he is faithful that promised. Hebrews 10:23. Verily I say unto you, if you have faith and doubt not, you shall not only do this which is done to the fig tree, but also if you shall say unto this mountain, be thou removed, and be thou cast into the sea, it shall be done. And all things, whatsoever ye shall ask in prayer, believing, ye shall receive. Matthew 21:21. Now the just shall live by faith, but if any man draw back, my soul shall have no pleasure in him. But we are not of them that draw back unto perdition, but of them that believe to the saving of the soul. Hebrews 10, 38 through 39. Therefore it is of faith that it might be by grace, to the end the promise might be sure to all the seed, not only to that which is of the law, but to that which is of the faith of Abraham, who is the father of us all. As it is written, I have made thee the father of many nations, before him whom he believed, even God, who quickeneth the dead, and calleth those things which be not as though they were, who against hope believed in hope, that he might become the father of many nations, according to that which was spoken, so shall thy seed be. And being not weak in faith, he considered not his own body now dead, when he was about 100 years old, neither yet the deadness of Sarah's womb. He staggered not at the promise of God through unbelief, but was strong in faith, giving glory to God, and being fully persuaded that what he had promised, he was able also to perform. Romans 4, 18 through 21. Christ hath redeemed me from the curse of the law, being made a curse for me. For it is written, cursed is everyone that hangeth on a tree, that the blessing of Abraham could come on me through Jesus Christ, and that I could receive the promise of the Spirit through faith. Galatians 3, 13 through 14. Through faith also Sarah herself received strength to conceive seed, and was delivered of a child when she was past age, because she judged him faithful who had promised. Hebrews 11, 11. Till I come, give attendance to reading, to exhortation, to doctrine. Neglect not the gift that is in thee, which was given thee by prophecy with the laying on of hands of the presbytery. Meditate upon these things, give thyself wholly to them, that thy profiting may appear to all. 1 Timothy 4, 13 through 15. My son, attend to my words, incline thine ear unto my sayings. Let them not depart from thine eyes, keep them in the midst of thine heart, for they are life to those that find them, and health to all their flesh. Keep thy heart with all diligence, for out of it are the issues of life. Proverbs 4, 20 through 23. This book of the law shall not depart out of my mouth, but I will meditate therein day and night, that I may observe to do according to all that is written therein. For then I will make my way prosperous, and then I will have good success. Joshua 1, 8. And this is the confidence that we have in him, that if we ask anything according to his will, he heareth us. And if we know that he hear us, whatsoever we ask, we know that we have the petitions that we desire of him. 1 John 5, 14 through 15. If ye abide in me, and my words abide in you, ye shall ask what you will, and it shall be done unto you. John 15, 7. Have faith in God, for verily I say unto you, that whosoever shall say unto this mountain, be thou removed, and be thou cast into the sea, and shall not doubt in his heart, but shall believe that those things which he saith shall come to pass, he shall have whatsoever he saith. Therefore I say unto you, what things soever you desire, when ye pray, believe that ye receive them, and ye shall have them. Mark 11, 22 through 24. Cast not away therefore your confidence, which have great recompense of reward. For you have need of patience, that after you have done the will of God, you will receive the promise. Hebrews 10, 35 through 36. For the Lord God is a sun and shield. The Lord has given me grace and glory. No good thing will he withhold from them that walk uprightly. Psalms 84, 11. For as the heavens are higher than the earth, so are my ways higher than your ways, and my thoughts than your thoughts. For as the rain cometh down and the snow from heaven, and returneth not thither, but watereth the earth, and maketh to bring forth into bud, that it may give seed to the sower, and bread to the eater, so shall my word be that goeth forth out of my mouth. It shall not return unto me void, but it shall accomplish that which I please, and it shall prosper in the thing whereto I sent it. Isaiah 55:9-11. And it shall come to pass, if thou shalt hearken diligently unto the voice of the Lord thy God, to observe and to do all of his commandments which I command thee this day, that the Lord thy God will set thee on high above all nations of the earth. And all these blessings shall come upon thee and overtake thee, if thou hearken unto the voice of the Lord thy God. Deuteronomy 28:1. I am blessed in the city and blessed in the field. The fruit of my body is blessed, and the fruit of my ground, the fruit of my cattle, and the increase of my kine, and the flocks of my sheep, my basket and store are blessed. I am blessed when I come in, and blessed when I go out. Deuteronomy 28:3-6. The Lord has commanded the blessing upon my storehouse and in all that I set my hand to, and he has blessed me in the land which the Lord my God given me. Deuteronomy 28:8. I give, and it will be given unto me, good measure, pressed down and shaken together, and running over, do men give unto my bosom. For with the same measure that I meet withal, it is measured to me again. Luke 6:38. God is able to make all grace abound toward me, that I always, having all sufficiency in all things, may abound to every good work. 2 Corinthians 9:8. But thou shalt remember the Lord thy God, for it is he that giveth thee power to get wealth, that he may establish his covenant, which he sware unto thy fathers, as it is this day. Deuteronomy 8:18. The blessing of the Lord, it maketh rich, and he addeth no sorrow with it. Proverbs 10:22. Keep therefore the words of this covenant and do them, that you may prosper in all that you do. Deuteronomy 29:9. The liberal soul shall be made fat, and he that watereth is watered also himself. Proverbs 11:25. For I know of the grace of my Lord Jesus Christ, that though he was wealthy, yet for my sake he became destitute, that I through his poverty can be rich. 2 Corinthians 8:9. He that spared not his own son, but delivered him up for us all, how shall he not with him also freely give us all things? Romans 8:32. The Lord has opened to me his good treasure, the heaven, to give the rain unto my land in his season, and to bless all the work of my hand. And I will lend to many nations, and I will not borrow. The Lord has made me the head, and not the tail. I am above only, and I am not beneath. Deuteronomy 8:12-13. Wisdom is good with an inheritance, and by it there is profit to them that see the sun. For wisdom is a defense, and money is a defense. But the excellency of knowledge is that wisdom giveth life to them that have it. Ecclesiastes 7:11-12. Believe in the Lord your God, so shall ye be established. Believe in his prophets, so shall ye prosper. 2 Chronicles 20:20. Happy is the man that findeth wisdom, and the man that getteth understanding. For the merchandise of it is better than the merchandise of silver, and the gain thereof than fine gold. She is more precious than rubies, and all the things that you can desire are not to be compared to her. Length of days is in her right hand, and in her left hand riches and honor. Her ways are the ways of pleasantness, and all of her paths are peace. She is a tree of life to them that lay hold upon her, and happy is everyone that retaineth her. Proverbs 3:13-18. I am understanding. I have strength. By me kings reign, and princes decree justice. By me princes rule, and nobles, even all the judges of the earth. I love them that love me, and those that seek me early shall find me. Riches and honor are with me, yea, durable riches and righteousness. My fruit is better than gold, yea, than fine gold, and my revenue than choice silver. I lead in the way of righteousness, in the midst of the path of judgment, that I may cause those that love me to inherit substance, and I will fill their treasures. Proverbs 8:14-21. Delight thyself also in the Lord, and he shall give thee the desires of thine heart. Commit thy way unto the Lord, trust also in him, and he shall bring it to pass. And he shall bring forth thy righteousness as the light, and thy judgment as the noonday. Rest in the Lord, wait patiently for him. Fret not thyself because of him who prospereth in his way, because of the man who bringeth wicked devices to pass. Cease from anger, and forsake wrath. Fret not thyself in any wise to do evil, for evildoers shall be cut off, but those that wait upon the Lord, they shall inherit the earth. Psalms 37:4-9. My God has supplied all of my needs according to his riches in glory by Christ Jesus. Philippians 4:19. A good man leaveth an inheritance to his children's children, and the wealth of the sinner is laid up for the just. Proverbs 13:22. I will obey and serve God. Therefore, I will spend my days in prosperity and my years in pleasures. Job 36:11. Father, give me the heathen for mine inheritance, and the uttermost parts of the earth for my possession. Psalms 2:8. Blessed is the man that walketh not in the counsel of the ungodly, nor standeth in the way of sinners, nor sitteth in the seat of the scornful, but his delight is in the law of the Lord, and in his law doeth he meditate day and night. And he is like a tree planted by the rivers of water, that bring forth his fruit in his season. His leaf also will not wither, and whatsoever he doeth will prosper. Psalms 1:1-3. Pray for the peace of Jerusalem. They shall prosper that love thee. Peace be within thy walls, and prosperity within thy palaces. Psalms 122:6-7. Keep my commandments and live, and my law is the apple of thine eye. Bind them upon thy fingers, write them upon the tables of thine heart. Say unto wisdom, thou art my sister. Call understanding thy kinswoman, that they may keep thee from the strange woman, from the stranger, which flattereth with her words. Proverbs 7:2-5. My God has supplied all of my needs according to his riches in glory by Christ Jesus. Philippians 4:19. Let them shout for joy and be glad that favor my righteous cause. Yea, let them say continually, let the Lord be magnified, which have pleasure in the prosperity of his servant. Psalms 35:27. Beloved, I wish above all things that thou mayest prosper and be in health, even as thy soul prospereth. 3 John 1:2. I have authority to trample upon serpents and scorpions and over all the power of the enemy, and nothing shall by any means hurt me. Luke 10:19. God has not given me a spirit of fear, but of power, love, and a sound mind. 2 Timothy 1:7. Look not at the things which are seen, but at the things which are not seen. For the things which are seen are temporal, but the things which are not seen are eternal. 2 Corinthians 4:18. I can do all things through Christ who strengthens me. Philippians 4:13. I will cast all my cares on him because he cares for me. 1 Peter 5:7. He brought me into the banqueting house, and his banner over me was love. Songs of Solomon 2, 4. For he hath made him to be sin for us who knew no sin, that we might be made the righteousness of God in him. 2 Corinthians 5:21. And they overcame by the blood of the Lamb and by the word of their testimony, and they loved not their lives unto death. Revelation 12:11. Trust in the Lord with all thine heart, and lean not to thy own understanding. In all thy ways acknowledge him, and he shall direct thy path. Proverbs 3:5-6. For I know the thoughts that I think toward you, saith the Lord, thoughts of peace, not of evil, to give you an expected end. Jeremiah 29:11. By humility and the fear of the Lord are riches and honor and life. Proverbs 22:4. Ye are of God, little children, and have overcome them, because greater is he that is in you than he that is in the world. 1 John 4:4. And I will rebuke the devourer for your sake, and he shall not destroy the fruits of your ground, neither shall your vine cast her fruit before the time in the field, saith the Lord of hosts. Malachi 3:11. A good man leaveth an inheritance to his children's children, and the wealth of the sinner is laid up for the just. Proverbs 13:22. Acquaint now thyself with him, and be at peace, thereby good shall come unto thee. Receive, I pray thee, the law from his mouth, and lay up his words in thine heart. If thou return to the Almighty, thou shalt be built up, and thou shalt put away iniquity far from thy tabernacles. Then shalt thou lay up gold as dust, and the gold of Ophrah as the stones of the brook. Yea, the Almighty shall be thy defense, and thou shalt have plenty of silver. For then thou shalt have thy delight in the Almighty, and shalt lift up thy face unto God. Thou shalt make thy prayer unto him, and he shall hear thee, and thou shalt pay thy vows. Thou shalt also decree a thing, and it shall be established unto thee, and the light shall shine upon thy ways. When men are cast down, then thou shalt say, there is lifting up, and he shall save the humble person, and he shall deliver the islands of the innocent, and it is delivered by the pureness of thine hands. Job 22:21-30. There is no lack, there is no limitation. For I know of the grace of my Lord Jesus Christ, that though he was wealthy, yet for my sake he became destitute, that I through his poverty can be rich. 2 Corinthians 8:9. There is no lack. There is no limitation.
1: What gospel is this? Jesus said that the gospel of the kingdom shall be preached.
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0: Hi, this is David Stafford reminding you to start your day with the Word. Turn me on in the morning for in-depth teaching in the Word of God. 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
1: Father, in the name of Jesus, the author and finisher of my faith, I arise to establish my legal right and dominion over this region and over every territory which you have given me jurisdictional authority. According to Daniel 9 and 4, you are the only great and dreadful God, keeping the covenant and mercy to them that love you and to them that keep your commandments. I appeal to the God who said in 2 Chronicles 7, 13 to 16, if I shut up heaven that there be no rain, if I command the locusts to devour the land, or if I send pestilence amongst my people, if my people which are called by my name shall humble themselves and pray and seek my face and turn from their wicked ways, then will I hear from heaven and I will forgive their sin. I will hear their land. Now mine eyes shall be open and my ears attend unto their prayer that is made into this place. For now have I chosen and sanctified this house that my name may be there forever, and mine eyes and my heart shall be perpetually there. I declare that this place is sanctified. I present my body as a living sacrifice by the shed blood of Jesus Christ, my Savior.

mercy prevail over us. I declare I have a free passage for my prayers to ascend into the realm of the supernatural and will not be earthbound. I come into agreement with the supreme good of heaven. I am seated in heavenly places with Christ Jesus. Therefore, war from this plane and realm. I declare that the anointing of God breaks every yoke. Open every portal and assign angels to reinforce me as I advance into new levels, new dimensions, new realms, and territories. Let there be a breakthrough in the heavens. I tap into apostolic and prophetic veins. I shatter glass ceilings. I smash spiritual bars and iron membranes. I declare a breakthrough atmosphere is established. I recalibrate the spiritual climate and decree that every bit of lukewarmness must be replaced with the fire and the zeal of God. Baptize me with the Holy Ghost and with fire. Let there be fire in my mouth as I advance in this prayer. I take authority over demonic, satanic atmospheres and climates created by cultic activities, destiny-altering images, incantations, ill-spoken words, witchcraft, hostile environments, fear, terrorism, racial, ethnic hatred, violence. In the name of Jesus.

shift. Educational climate shift. Political climate shift. Ecclesiastical climate shift. I command that the atmosphere must be filled with the glory of God. Father, fill the atmosphere. Fill the environment with your glory. I alter this environment and declare it is now suitable for my ministry to thrive, my relationships to thrive, my children to thrive, my loved ones to thrive, my business to thrive, my ideas to thrive, my nation to thrive, my government to thrive, my economy to thrive. I establish a supernatural environment for miracles to occur. I war in the name of Jesus and by his shed blood, which is the shed blood of the Lamb that was slain before the foundations of the world. By him, hallelujah, evil must be destroyed. For this reason was the Son of God made manifest, that he would destroy the works of the darkness. I decree and declare the works of darkness is destroyed. I decree every curse over my life is reversed.

impediments, seductions, satanic limitations, satanic illusions, addictions, demonic restrictions, cultural entrenchments, cultic strongholds, bewitchment, traditions, antichrist cultural environments. Free me from limitations, handicaps, impediments. I refuse to be marginalized, stigmatized, immobilized, terrorized, characterized, criticized, tolerated, censored, misjudged, mishandled, mismanagement. I wear a cloak of favor. I disengage demonic triggers and psychological buttons. I short circuit them. I am non-responsive to demonic depression. I establish my superior authority over this region by the blood, the word, by the spirit of God. For this region, I remind you that the Son of God was made manifest that he would destroy the works of the devil. I decree that the works of the devil are destroyed. It is destroyed over this

destiny and financial ministerial relational puzzle, it comes together. My life comes together. I decree, hallelujah, that my money is coming together. My business is coming together. My relationships are coming together. My family is coming together. The body of Christ is coming together. My ministry is coming together. My marriage, my family are coming together. My budget is coming together. Our governments are coming together. Our leaderships are coming together. Everything is working together according to your will. Father, I thank you. Hallelujah. With you, nothing is impossible. So therefore, Father, I decree and declare, hallelujah, that the floodgates of heaven are open. Let it rain. Spirit of God, usher us into times of refreshing that you promise will come from the presence of God. I decree and declare that there shall be no more demonic drought, no more demonic dryness.

that every impenetrable wall must come down. In the name of Jesus and in the power of the Most High God, I shatter barriers, blockages, barricades, and boulders. I declare that I am advancing, hallelujah, according, hallelujah, to the purposes and the plans of God. Hallelujah, the cause of Christ is advancing in this region and in every region. I am promoting and proclaiming that Jesus Christ is Lord of Lords and King of

fire. He is God. We decree that the fire of the Lord destroys every altar. We command that the powers of the enemy be broken over our life, be broken over our ministry, be broken over our home, be broken over our mind, be broken over our relationships. They are broken over our body, over our life, over our children, over our marriage, over our spouse, over our business, over our practices. We decree and declare, hallelujah, that evil has no control, hallelujah, over our lives anymore. We break free of evil control, hallelujah, of the enemy. We break free over fetters, fetishes, charms, amulets, good luck pieces, talisman, chains, stopped bondages, incantations, addictions, generational curses, spirits of inheritance, debt, poverty, apathy, hopelessness, abuse, helplessness, prayerlessness. We decree and declare they are destroyed wherever and whatever the witches, the warlocks, the sorcerers, the psychics, the religious manipulators are using as points of contact to release curses, be it pictures, clothing, strands of hair, personal items, garments, bones, dust, blood, voodoo dolls, altars, amulets, bones, water, brews, mixes, whatever it is, I command it to be disintegrated in Jesus' name. Hallelujah. We interrupt lines of communication between familiar spirits and sever illegal activities designed to frustrate the plans and purposes of God in our lives. We command every attachment to be broken. We command cords to be broken. We command every stronghold to be broken.

gravity. We release ourselves from the stronghold of the enemy and over dark spiritual forces which bombard our mind. Father, in the name of Jesus, as we stand to pray, we break through the strongholds of the enemy by the hand of God, the finger of God, the word of God, the blood of Jesus Christ, the power of the Holy Spirit, the anointing of God. Hallelujah, by apostolic interventions, angelic assistance. Father, we arise in the spirit of Zerubbabel, hallelujah, and Elijah, and speak grace, grace to the mountains and their diabolical altars. Father, cause them to be destroyed by your fire. We establish the lordship of Christ over this region. I declare that their powers are made impotent over this region. I declare according to Isaiah 9, 6 and 7, for unto us a child is born, unto us a son is given, and the government shall be upon his

his kingdom to order it and to establish it with judgment, and with judgment from henceforth for even evermore. The zeal of the Lord of hosts will perform this. Lift up your head, O ye gates. Be lifted up, ye everlasting door, and the King of glory shall come in. I remind you once again, hallelujah, that the zeal of the Lord shall perform this. Hallelujah, there is none like my God. There is none that is powerful, hallelujah, as my God. He is Jehovah Gabora. Father, we worship you. We praise you. We have not bowed our knees to any other God. Father, there is no other God like Jehovah. Father, we take authority over the prince of the power of the air and establish our superior authority over this region in Jesus' name. Bring to an end satanic oppression, satanic opposition, false burdens. In your wrath, scatter the activities of our enemies, and in your scorn, orchestrate their division. We decree and declare that our mind is free of any and all strongholds. Whom the sun sets free is free indeed. We command the heavens to be open. Father, clear the paths and rid supernatural highways of every satanic

around the interference and interruption and interception. I put prophetic and apostolic pressure upon heaven. I command every demonic portal to be open. Gates of brass, bars of iron, be open. Father, close every satanic portal. Give the enemy no access to the regions that are off limits. Let there be no demonic and satanic encroachment. As I advance, I decree and declare that every stronghold over this region is broken from off of my mind. I decree and declare that the log jams in my mind are cleared, giving the Holy Spirit unrestricted, unhindered access to my mind, soul, and spirit. I decree that there will be no demonic hijacking of supernatural insight, prophetic revelations, witty ideas, and creative inventions. Divine inspiration and wisdom now flows freely. In the name of Jesus, every mountain must be made low. Every valley must be brought up. Every crooked place must be made straight, so that I now advance on a level playing field with wisdom, strategies, and divine tactics made available to me upon demand. I decree that spiritual mountains, relational mountains, political mountains, you must be moved. I break through that which is insurmountable and impenetrable. I break through impenetrable walls and barricades into the realm of the miraculous, into the realm of the supernatural, into the realm of increase, abundance, prosperity, influence, affluence, and wealth. I declare that I advance past stubborn problems and situations, inflexible people who stand in the way of favorable legal, economic, spiritual negotiations, strange occurrences. I command you to move by the power of the blood in the name of Jesus. I take authority over the power of the enemy that is responsible for building satanic altars.

I take authority over issues originating from the camp of the enemy. I decree a divine sudden intervention and miracles. I command every situation and circumstance to come into divine alignment in the name of Jesus. I reverse every curse. I excavate and unearth demonic seeds illegally planted in my mind, my soul, and my spirit. They shall not take root. They shall not be incubated, cultivated, nurtured, nourished, fed, or watered. I destroy them now. I receive only that which emanates from the mind of God. Seeds of hope, seeds of faith, destiny, power, success, and prosperity. Seeds of holiness, seeds of righteousness, seeds of godliness, seeds of ethical dealing, seeds of morality. I resist and avoid and refuse all abortive activities. I carry full term. I break out of demonic limitations and prisons. Doors of brass, bars of irons be blown into smithereens by the urocklating winds of the spirit. I choose to break out of limiting situations. I

family, my children, my ministry, my anointing, my influence, my reputation, my name, my peace, my joy, my happiness, hallelujah, my health, hallelujah, I release it in the name of Jesus from being controlled by demonic forces. I break out of confinements. I break out of barriers, limitations in the name of Jesus. I break free from psychological bondage, emotional bondage, physical bondage, sexual bondage, spiritual bondage, financial bondage, bondage that is created by substance, organizational bondage, ego entanglement, demonic sorority and fraternities in the name of Jesus. Everyone who is plotting my demise, who secretly harbors resentment of my success, I free your mind and soul from this stronghold. I demand you let me go. Release me from your heart. Release me from your soul and mind. I decree and declare, whom the Son sets free is free indeed. If I have inadvertently hurt or disappointed anyone, Father, free me from the stronghold of offense, unforgiveness, bitterness, hatred, and indifference. I repent of my ignorance and immaturity. Do not allow my past to negatively affect my future. I break free of unrealistic expectations, psychological prisons, superficiality, false identities, ego entanglement, soul ties, labels, stigmas that undermine who I am in Christ. I claim my true identity. I decree that today is the dawning of a new day. I cancel every demonic, psychological, emotional resentment of my success. I free your mind and soul from this stronghold. I demand you let me go. Release me from your heart. Release me from your soul and mind. I decree and declare, whom the Son sets free is free indeed. If I have inadvertently hurt or disappointed anyone, Father, free me from the stronghold of offense, unforgiveness, bitterness, hatred, and indifference. I repent of my ignorance and immaturity. Do not allow my past to negatively affect my future. I break free of unrealistic expectations, psychological prisons,

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I cancel every demonic, psychological, emotional, financial debt. By the blood of Jesus Christ, redeem my soul and the soul of my loved ones, employees, ministries, business, governments, etc., from satanic markets. Free me from the spirit of Judas. Friends, loved ones, colleagues, associates, business partners, and employees, and all those who have sold me out. Free me from them. Hallelujah, Father, I decree and declare. Hallelujah, I am

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Hallelujah. From satanic markets and the power of the six regions of the underworld. My soul shall not be held hostage. It shall not be besieged. I break free from the snare of the fowler. I mount up with wings of an eagle. I employ and apply the blood of Jesus Christ, which has ransomed everything concerning my life and destiny and purpose. I have been ransomed. My family has been ransomed. My future has been ransomed. My finances.

siblings, my children, my grandchildren, godchildren, nieces, nephews, aunties, uncles, cousins, parents, grandparents, in-laws, and outlaws, in Jesus' name. Redeem their soul from the powers of the underworld. I declare and decree that they shall not become victims of fornication, prostitution, pornography, or gang violence. They shall not beg to eat. They shall not experience homelessness, helplessness. They shall not die prematurely or from addictions. They shall not become a statistic. They shall not drop out of school. They shall not be seduced from the love of God. Remove their souls from out of satanic markets and prisons. Remove the sentence of death from their lives and superimpose the spirit of life in Christ Jesus over the spirit of death. I veto and reverse the curse within our bloodline. Hallelujah. We decree and declare our family is delivered. We break free from the bondages associated with family idols, word curses, witchcraft prayers, blood sacrifices, ill wishes, demonically arranged marriages, brides of Satan, astrology, astrological signs, dabbling in the dark arts, Ouija boards, juju, voodoo, astrological projections, seances, tarot cards, hallelujah, tea leaf reading, palm reading. In the name of Jesus, we decree and declare that our family is free, hallelujah, from the dark arts, in the name of Jesus, from Santeria, hallelujah, and from every kind of satanic activities, in the name of Jesus. I thank you, God, hallelujah, that you, hallelujah, are delivering us, hallelujah, every single day, Father, in the name of Jesus, and by the blood of Christ, we reverse the effects of demonic injections, hexes, spells, hallelujah, and deposits placed in our food, vitamins, waters, hallelujah, prescriptions, hallelujah, reverse the effects of satanic implants that causes addictions, cellular mutations, disease proliferation, deformity, handicaps, abnormalities, disfigurations, hallelujah, paralysis, inabilities, dementia, lethargy, listlessness, insomnia, stunted growth and development, confusion, suppressed immune system, attention disorder, hyperactivity, bipolar disorder, incurable diseases, cancer, compromisation of organs, tumors, clots, aneurysms, handicapped, birth defects, complications in childbirth, spontaneous abortion. We reverse it in the name of Jesus. Father, we repent of all covenants and contracts that we have made knowingly and unknowingly with demonic spirits. We repent of taking counsel from demonic spirits and satanic representatives. Father, we hallelujah, that the reproductive organs of our spirits, hallelujah, is free, hallelujah, from any kind of satanic penetration. Father, we repent for bowing our knees to idols, to antichrist cultural images, embracing doctrines of demons, accepting satanic ideological philosophies, religious heresies. Father, deliver us by your truth, for your word is truth. Forgive us of any and all misdemeanors, misunderstanding, malice, carnality, rationalization, indifference, hard-heartedness. Father, we decree and declare that the evil one has no place in us. We decree and declare, hallelujah, our independence from all these strongholds. Cleanse our mind by the washing of the word of your water. Create in us a clean heart and renew a right spirit in us. Let the words of our mouth and the meditations of our heart be acceptable in thy sight, O Lord, our strength, our redeemer. Set a watch over our mouth and keep the doors of our lip. Let not evil communication proceed from the fruit of the Spirit over the weaknesses of our temperaments and the

God, in Christ Jesus. Forgive us, Father, for carnality. Wash our minds of hidden agendas. We decree and declare that our feet have been loosed from the snare of the enemy, which causes bondages, immobility, and paralysis. Father, we decree and declare that we are free to advance, to fulfill our purpose, and to maximize our potential. We cannot be resisted, stopped, hindered, or prevented. Our territories are enlarged. We shall not be marginalized, ostracized, or held back in a cave. We shall not be held back, tolerated, beat down, broke down, bruised in pain, chained in hurt, anchored in bitterness, trapped in disbelief or depression. Hallelujah. We shall not be cheated of our inheritance, prevented from advancement and ascension. Heavenly Father, supernatural God, the God of Abraham, Isaac, and Jacob, the covenant-making, the covenant-keeping God, grant us the grace and courage and capacity to walk out of the old into the new. Sever all inappropriate and diabolical soul ties and entanglements. 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Hallelujah, so that we can operate in a correct timing. Father,

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beliefs, conditions, behaviors, mindsets, activities, and people that have lassoed us, restricted us, bound us, soiled us, deranged us, stained us, distracted us, controlled us. Deliver our souls from the mouth of the lion and the venom of the snake. Destroy the serpentine spirit with your fire. Even as you led the children of Israel through the great and terrible wilderness, we're in where fiery serpents and scorpions and drought, where there was no water, according to Luke 10, 19. Hallelujah, I take my place of authority and enforce it over serpentines and scorpions and declare and decree that even as you led the children of Israel through that great and terrible wilderness, wherein were fiery serpents, scorpions, and drought, where there was no water, according to Luke 10, 19. Father, we take our place of authority and enforce it over serpentines.

your fire. Draw out the serpentine spirit from its inconspicuous rocks. Hallelujah. Cause your fire to utterly destroy it. In the name of Jesus. Hallelujah. Father, we decree and declare, hallelujah, that we are free and that you are causing the anti-venomous power of the

opportunities to be made impotent in our lives and the lives of our loved ones, associates, employees, ministerial colleagues, etc. Put a hook in the mouth of Leviathan. We know we cannot fight this power on our own. You are Jehovah Gabor, and in the name of Jesus, we call on you to destroy the effects that Satan has had on our communities, our cities, our countries, and nations. We cry out for every institution. Father, we prevail in prayer for the family, for marriage, for the church, for school, and for government. Free us from strongholds as we decree and declare. Our economies are free from recession and inflation. In the name of Jesus, we decree and declare our societies and communities are free from violence, unemployment, illiteracy, poverty, homelessness, rape, domestic violence, lawlessness, incest, terrorism, drug abuse, alcoholism, perversion, secularization, witchcraft, cultic activities, satanic technologies, bewitchment, drought, famine, economic hardship, incurable, communicable social diseases, anti-Semitism, abortion, crimes of hate, ethnic cleansing, indifferences, and satanic stupors. Father, we decree and declare that our

domestic violence, hallelujah, covert and overt incest, dysfunction, hunger, lack, lying, shame, child abuse, neglect, and abandonment. Our marriages are free from cheating, adultery, spousal abuse, the breaking of covenants, divorce, emotional, physical, financial abandonment. 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

and decree a just and moral government replaces tyrannical governance. 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We know that the hand of the king, queens, presidents, vice presidents, premier, prime ministers are in the hands of the Lord. 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Give them moral and ethical cabinets. We pray for magistrates, governors, parliamentarians, senators. We pray for senators, city officials, congressmen, congresswomen, House of Representatives, Supreme Court, Justice of Peace, police, fireman, military, state legislation, federal and state government, school boards, city planners, politicians, policy makers. We cry out, hallelujah, for every system. In the name of Jesus, bring divine alignment to every facet of these systems. Environmental system, educational system, economic system, cultic system, hallelujah, defense system, spiritual system, medical system, entertainment system, technological system, governmental political system, astronomical system, scientific system. I decree and declare that our neighborhoods, our communities, our cities, our parishes, our counties, our countries shall arise and shine, for your light has come and the glory of the Lord has risen upon you. Hallelujah, you shall prosper and be in good economic health, even as the soul of these cities and communities and countries prospers. You shall obey the commands of God. You shall know the God of Abraham, Isaac, and Jacob. The wealth of the sea shall be converted and positively impact the GDP and GNP. You shall know Jehovah, hallelujah, that he is the true God. Your gates shall receive the wealth of nations. You shall be nourished and nourished by the press of royalties. Instead of bronze, God will give you gold. Instead of stone, God will give you silver. Hallelujah. Violence shall no longer be heard in your land. Peace shall be your governor and righteousness your ruler. Hallelujah. Instead of stone, God will give you silver. You ruin and destruction. Hallelujah. As a nation, you shall

adversities. The Lord shall compass thee like the waters of the sea. Your sons and daughters of your soil shall grow to be great world leaders, innovators, trailblazers, standard bearers of excellence, honesty, morality, integrity, credibility, righteousness, and ethical dealings. I sever the head of the boa constricting like forces that attempt to strangle, suffocate, stagnate, stifle, and crush. Let the sword of the Spirit destroy the head of the cobra-like spirit, which strikes with its forked tongue and is responsible for mesmerization, seduction, terror, ego entanglement, manipulation, mind control, destiny-altering activity, root work, black magic, white magic, divination, demonology, new age, centuria, spells, hexes, sorcery, enchantments, dream penetration, deception, and broken focus. Let the all-consuming fire of God destroy the python-like spirit that overwhelms, creates false burners, exasperates, swallows up blessings. Hallelujah. Everything that the enemy has swallowed up, overwhelmed, exasperated.

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Hallelujah, Father, we give you praise. Hallelujah, we know that you are hearing us even now. We just stop to release our praise. We give you glory. We give you honor, God, because we recognize that without prayer,

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Hallelujah. 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Hallelujah. We command them to be released in the name of Jesus. Father, in the name of Jesus, release everything. Hallelujah. That the enemy has illegally held up.

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Let their tongues cleave to the roof of their mouth. Hallelujah, this spirit causes toxic and noxic relationships. It causes pain and discomfort. It causes confusion. It causes hemorrhaging of joy, peace, finances, natural and spiritual resources. Father, I decree and declare that there will be no more hemorrhaging. Our joy will not leak out. Our peace will not leak out. Our resources will not hemorrhage anymore. Bind up the wound. Father, we decree and declare that deterioration, disorientation, disillusionment, and devastation is destroyed. Every kind of fatality, hallelujah, that this spirit causes is reversed. Railings, allegations, abusive relationship, and death. I decree and declare, hallelujah, that this is reversed. We are freed. Our children are freed. Our loved ones are freed. We intervene right now through prayer. We intercept, hallelujah, the activities of this spirit in the name of Jesus. Father, we decree that we shall not hold bitterness, strife, falsehood, jealousy, slander, envy, defiance, or offenses in our heart, hallelujah, towards anyone. This spirit shall not control us. Free us from negative emotions. Father, we come against hunters of the night, those that camouflage themselves, and those that slither under rocks to hide, awaiting the right moment to strike at us. We pull the covers off of their charades. We decree and declare that the camouflage of falsehood, traitorousness, subtlety, duplicity, hypocrisy, hallelujah, we pull the cover off. We decree and declare that they are exposed. The camouflage of falsehood is exposed in the name of Jesus. Duplicity, fraudulent activities, disloyalty, and deception, we destroy you by the power of God. We decree every weapon formed against us is impotent. Every trap constructed malfunctions. Every diabolical contract is nullified. Every smear campaign fails. Every evil curse is reversed and sent back to its originator, double fold. Every spiritual snake, wolf in sheep clothing, raven, vulture, leech, vampire is paralyzed in Jesus' name. Father, destroy the anacondite-like spirit. Deliver us from great waters, water spirits, spirits of the deep, spirits of the underworld. Father, we decree and declare we shall not be overwhelmed or drowned in sorrow, sadness, depression, helplessness, hopelessness, debt, in the name of Jesus. Hallelujah. Hallelujah. You set us free. Whom the Son sets free is free indeed. Father, we thank you, oh God. We are coming out. Hallelujah. We are not losing our breath. We are not losing control. Father, you are in control of our lives. Hallelujah. Hallelujah. We are like Job. We are saying, though you slay us, yet will we trust in you, for we know our Redeemer lives. Father, cause terror to strike.

hallelujah, your arrows and stop them in their path. Make their poisonous fang like weapons ineffective. Break their fangs. Hallelujah, grant me immunity by the antiviral effect of the blood of Jesus Christ. Destroy the serpent's eggs. Hallelujah, the nesting, festering, and incubating. Hallelujah, before they hatch, destroy the vipers. Hallelujah, like spirit, in the name of Jesus, we decree and declare, hallelujah, that even as it's nesting, hallelujah, and pestering, hallelujah, we decree that we will not, hallelujah, be harmed, hallelujah, by the spirit of Judas, Jezebel, Belial, Ahithophel, Absalom, Haman, Sembalat, Tobiah, Herod, Pharaoh, and Cain. Let the sword of my enemy pierce their own hearts. When he bends his bow, let it be irreparably broken. Let their arrows disintegrate. Extinguish the fire of the fiery flying serpents and cause it to fall to its own death and destructions.

Let the deceptive spirit of Laban, which operates in the marketplace, be exposed. Clothe him with shame and dishonor, as you cause me to triumph over him. I take authority over human spirits, which are being used as demonic hosts, hotels, and guest houses, whether they are friends, relative, business partners, ministerial colleagues, associates, spiritual sons and daughters, and proteges. Father, expose their hearts.

diabolical assignments, let evil inquiries, fault-finding missions, astral projections, and suggestions fail. Let evil inquiries, hallelujah, fault-finding, hallelujah, missions and projections, hallelujah, and suggestions fail. Let them fail now in the name of Jesus. Father, we decree and declare, hallelujah, that your hand is stretched forth, hallelujah, causing the evil eyes of satanic surveillance and surveillance to be blinded. Destroy envious rivalry and competition. Break the backbones of conspiracy, tyranny, and treachery. Blind satanic watchers and those that peer through the use of astrological and cultic devices. Cause the ears of eavesdropping spirits to become deaf. We resist antagonistic spirits, anxious spirits, irritating spirits, irrational spirits, argumentative spirits, frustrating spirits, retaliatory spirits, provocative spirits, lying spirits, defying spirits, deceptive spirits, hallelujah, to be destroyed. Every abortive spirit, Philistine spirit, Amorite spirit, Pharaohic spirit is destroyed. We come against mind-numbing and controlling spirits and prohibit you from hijacking compelling thoughts emanating from the mind of Christ, divine insights and revelation, creative ideas, witty invention, wisdom, might, cutting edge concepts, strategies, and tactics. Hallelujah, those things that you prevent from flowing, I decree and declare that they shall flow. Our ideas shall flow. Our wisdom will flow. Our cutting edge concept will flow. We will be on the cutting edge and the competitive edge in our industry, in our field. In the name of Jesus, we blind satanic networks and alliances. Let their evil communication be confused and confound their minds. Divide their tongues and bring their plans to naught. Put to shame, hallelujah, them that seek our demise. In the name of

nation be desolate, and let none dwell in their tents. Let none dwell in their homes, their habitation, or palaces. Add iniquity unto their iniquity, and let them not come into thy righteousness. Let them be blotted out of the book of the living, and not be written with the righteous. I resist advancements to destroy my life, my influence, my ministry, my business, my prosperity, my relationships and opportunity. I break out of satanic bondage and resist bewitchment. Father, sever illegal spiritual attachments, covenant, contracts, obligations, vows. In the name of Jesus, I reverse satanic contaminations. Cause the blood of Jesus to purify and decontaminate my soul and spirit. In your name, I break free from every evil thought, psychic power, projections, suggestions, innuendos that have designed to discourage, mislead, derail, or confuse. Destroy evil spiritual transferences. Cancel illegal soul ties, ego entanglements. Unravel and sever ego entanglements. Hallelujah. Wash me and I shall be clean. Free me from satanic emotional manipulations. I nullify the spirit of sabotage, seduction, and deception. I shall not be undermined, underestimated, or undervalued. I nullify defamation of character through slander. I reverse bad reputation and stigmatization by association. I declare that all contaminations are eradicated by the blood of Jesus. I declare my name is associated with honesty, integrity, righteousness, holiness, uprightness, and purity. Frustrate and bring to naught the evil prognosticators. Father, reverse evil decrees. Disappoint those operating in the spirit of Haman as you overrule and veto diabolical originated legislations, policies, hallelujah, and regulations. Expose and disgrace the enemy in all their schemes, strategies, tactics, plots, plans, and devious ways. I put up a resistance. Let the fire of God destroy the activities of the enemy. Those that have constructed satanic snares, demonic traps, let their plans be thwarted and assignments frustrated. Unveil and expose evil collaborators and collaborations. Let those who have gathered be scattered, never to be regrouped again. Let their eyes be darkened, that they see not, their ears be blocked, that they hear not. Let them seek their sustenance out of desolate places. Stretch forth your hand against them and cover them with reproach, dishonor, and shame. Persecute them with a tempest of judgment and a storm of displeasure. Make them afraid of the arrows by day and the terror by night. Arise, O God, and let your enemies be scattered. Close every

blessings to be frustrated, foiled, hindered from fulfilling their assignment. Let every prophetic word be manifested in their proper time and season. Hallelujah. Father, I reiterate, my times are in your hand. Let every and all demonic activities associated with financial hardship, failure, and setbacks be terminated. Father, paralyze that which hinders me from moving into greatness. Roll the rocks and boulders away that are blocking my financial, social, hallelujah, physical, and spiritual breakthroughs in the name of Jesus. Neutralize the effect of all satanic operations. Overthrow satanic tables of negotiation, consultation, and exchange. I declare every table is overthrown. Hallelujah. Destroy every evil device, stress,

0: demonic doorkeepers and keepers of the gates. Cut asunder the gates of brass and the bars of iron. Open my eyes and ears to the things of the spirit. Overthrow and overrule the assignments of spirits that will cause spiritual blindness, deafness. Hallelujah, and cause my voice to be muted. I lift up my voice like a trumpet in Zion to declare Jesus is Lord. I declare he rules and reigns over my life and this region. For this reason was the Son of God made manifest, that he would destroy the works of the enemy. Pierce the darkness with the light of your presence, illumination, wisdom, insight, and power. Let not darkness apprehend, or prevent it from fulfilling its assignment. I loose every strong man associated with spiritual blindness and inability to hear from your assignment, and bind you to a new assignment, and that is to become a part of the footstool of Jesus. I command prisons and walls to come down. I break through all anti-destiny, anti-purpose, anti-passion, anti-divine, anti-success, anti-prosperity, anti-Christ demonic force. By you, God, I run through troops. By you, I leap over walls. Hallelujah, into new realms of unlimited possibilities and opportunities, a realm which has no limits and no boundaries. Hallelujah, I break my way into a wealthy place. I tap into, thrive, prosper, am sustained in the realm of the supernatural. I decree and declare, in you I live, in you I breathe, in you I have my being. I live in my prophetic Goshen. Oh God, I decree that my spheres of influence are now enlarged. Every spirit that causes abortions and accidents, whether by waterway or highway or byway, I take authority over it now. I bind you by divine firewalls and smoke screens. I blind you by divine firewalls and smoke screens. I decree and declare that your satanic GPS systems malfunctions and irreparably destroyed. Every illegitimate activity, I arrest it in the name of Jesus and reverse your effects. Jehovah, you have given me authority over all the power of the enemy. The kingdom of heaven suffereth violence, and the violent take it by force. I therefore possess my possessions and take it by force. I declare according to Psalm 92, 8 and 14, that the Lord is the Most High forever. For lo, thy enemies, O Lord, for lo, thy enemies shall perish. All the workers of iniquity shall be scattered, but my horn shalt thou exalt like the horn of the unicorn. I shall be anointed with fresh oil. My eyes shall see my desire, and my eyes shall see my desire on my enemies, and my ears shall hear my desire of the wicked that shall rise up against me. The righteous shall flourish like the palm tree. He shall grow like a cedar in Lebanon. Those that be planted in the house of the Lord shall flourish in the courts of our God. They shall still bring forth fruit in old age, and they shall be fat and flourish. I declare that my times are in your hands. Therefore, I am released from demonic cycles, seasons, calendars, timetables. I am in sync, in season, in sequence. I activate good times and blessed moments, and destroy the spirit which controls bad times, hard times, hallelujah, struggling times. Since my times are in your hand, I decree and declare that this year and the years to come shall be filled with mind-blowing supernatural occurrences that will bring me great joy. I dislodge, hallelujah, demonic anchors that keep me in old cycles, cycles of poverty, hardship, lack, struggle, chronic sickness and diseases. I destroy these anchors now by the word, by the blood, and by the spirit. I am anchored in the Lord. I decree and declare that my struggle is over. I declare sudden surprises, supernatural increase, supreme delight in the Lord, sustainable glory, favor, wealth, riches, power, and influence. I am anointed for a season. All things are passed away. Behold, all things become new. With this anointing, I enter a new season and declare new seasons of strength, peace, wholeness, focus, prosperity, ministry, and glory. I declare that my head will never lack fresh oil. I increase in density, consistency, and potency. In the name of Jesus, I decree that this oil acts as a seal of approval upon my life. It endorses me, equips me, empowers me, makes room for me, calls me. me to live in the overflow. Usher me into prophetic destiny and prominence through Jesus, in whom I have obtained an inheritance, being predestined according to the purpose of him who works all things according to the counsel of his will. I seal this prayer in the name of Jesus and by the power of his blood, the word and the spirit. Now unto him that is able to do the exceeding abundantly above all that I could ask or think, according to the power that works in me. Hallelujah. In the name of Jesus Christ, I shall end this year and every year strong and start every new year empowered. Amen. Amen. Amen.
1: 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Jesus said that the gospel of the kingdom shall be preached.
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0: that you may obtain. The race that Paul was talking about running is not a race between me and you or him and her or any other of the Christians. The race that we are running is against ourselves. And we have to determine whether Christ is going to be manifested in us, if we're going to gain Christ, or if self is going to be manifest in us. We've only got a certain amount of time before we either pass away and be with the Lord, or the Lord comes and we are caught away with him. So we only have a certain amount of time to lose our souls for his sake, so that when he comes and we are caught up at the judgment seat of Christ, it will be determined whether we lost our life for his sake or if we held on to our life. So the race that we're running is not against other people. In other words, we're fighting against ourselves, because if we seek to save our life, we're going to lose it. But if we lose it for Christ's sake, on that day, we will gain it. Colossians 1:15 talks about the hope that is laid up for us in heaven. That hope is the inheritance of this kingdom. When Christ is formed in you, he's there for one reason, for one purpose. He's there to show you the kingdom. Once you see the kingdom, your life changes. You don't talk the same. You don't think the same. You don't treat people the same. Because you see that kingdom and you want to make that kingdom and you want God to be pleased with you, things begin to change in your life. You stop talking the way you used to talk. You stop thinking the way you used to think, because you understand that even your thoughts are going to be judged. We never committed adultery. You know, we're not like these sinners over here. Jesus said, if you thought it, you did it. Which means that there is a higher standard for those who make the kingdom and those who don't. Not only do you have to be righteous, but you can't think unrighteous thoughts. I find myself thinking sometimes, Lord, please forgive me. I didn't mean to do it. My mind just got away from me. Lord, please help me. Why? Because I know that I'm going to be judged for it. I cannot treat people any old kind of way or think any old kind of way about people. I might get away with it with those people, but one day the Lord's going to judge me. I'm going to have to stand before God. And that, to me, makes me sober. It keeps me analyzing myself. The scripture says to examine yourself to see whether you be in the faith. I'm judging myself every day. Why? Because I want this kingdom. I want to gain Christ.
1: So whether it be
0: the kingdom of God is an eternal kingdom. This means that the kingdom of God always existed and it will always exist. In the Old Testament, we can study the recorded history of the kingdom past in God's covenant dealings with the nation of Israel. When we read in the Old Testament, we see time after time after time examples of unexplainable occurrences that took place in the lives of people who kept covenant with God and were able to access supernatural resources that protected them from death, destruction, sickness, disease, poverty, and lack. When we see these things happening, what we are actually witnessing is a manifestation of the kingdom of God. Without the nation of Israel, we would have little understanding about the overcoming power of God's kingdom, his righteousness, and ruling authority in the earth. Now, in our past teachings of the kingdom, which we also referred to as the manifestation of the kingdom of the heavens, we have focused on the future literal physical kingdom that is coming. Today, we want to shift our attention from the kingdom of the past. We want to shift our attention from the kingdom that is future. And we want to turn our attention and we want to look at the reality of the kingdom now.
2: Hi, this is David Stafford. Let me welcome all of our first-time listeners and those of you who tune us in for our teaching broadcast simply entitled Do the Word. We get that from James 1:22, but be doers of the word and not hearers only, deceiving your own selves. Not only is it important to hear the word, it's also important to do the word, because only the truth that is applied is transforming. These teachings are designed to perfect the saints, according to Ephesians chapter 4, verses 11 and 12, and he gave some apostles and some prophets, some evangelists, some pastors and teachers for the perfecting of the saints, for the work of the ministry, for the edifying of the body of Christ. Today, we interrupt our regularly scheduled programming to share with you a special excerpt from our teaching series entitled The Kingdom of God.
0: Today, we're going to minister from the subject, The Kingdom Now. First seeking the kingdom and his righteousness. The kingdom now, first the kingdom and his righteousness. Now I want to give you an overview of what we're going to look at today. Number one, in this teaching, we want to convey to you the importance of seeking first the kingdom of God and his righteousness. Number two, we're going to do a word study on the word iniquity. We're going to find out what iniquity is. Also, we're going to give you a biblical example of how iniquity works in the heart. Number three, we're going to see how walking in righteousness keeps us in covenant with God and opens the heavens over our lives and pleases God. And lastly, we're going to see how disobedience or sin closes the heavens, shuts down the flow of kingdom resources, and shuts off the victory that we have in the Spirit. Now, first of all, let me say that the kingdom of God is an eternal kingdom. This means that the kingdom of God always existed and it will always exist. In the Old Testament, we can study the recorded history of the kingdom past in God's covenant dealings with the nation of Israel. When we read in the Old Testament, we see time after time after time examples of unexplainable occurrences that took place in the lives of people who kept covenant with God and were able to access supernatural resources that protected them from death, destruction, sickness, disease, poverty, and lack. When we see these things happening, what we are actually witnessing is a manifestation of the kingdom of God. Now, without the nation of Israel, we would have little understanding about the overcoming power of God's kingdom, his righteousness, and ruling authority in the earth. Now, in our past teachings of the kingdom, which we also referred to as the manifestation of the kingdom of the heavens, we have focused on the future literal physical kingdom that is coming. Today, we want to shift our attention from the kingdom of the past. We want to shift our attention from the kingdom that is future, and we want to turn our attention and we want to look at the reality of the kingdom now. And this will be the start of a new series of teachings that we will do on into next year as we begin to examine the kingdom that is now and as we begin to look at God's righteousness. Now, the kingdom that is now is explained in Colossians 1, the first chapter of Colossians, I should say. I want you to see this over there because it shows us that not only is the kingdom a kingdom that is in the past, it is not only a kingdom that is a kingdom in the future to come, but in reality, the kingdom is now, and we are living in the kingdom at this present time. In Colossians 1, in verse number 12, It says, giving thanks unto the Father, which has made us meet, or that word means able, to be partakers of the inheritance of the saints in light, who hath delivered us from the power of darkness and have translated us into the kingdom of his dear Son, in whom we have redemption through his blood, even the forgiveness of sins. This scripture begins to show us how that when we were in sin, when we received Christ, we was, as the scripture says, it says we were translated. He says we were translated out of the power of darkness, which is the kingdom of darkness. We were translated out of the power of darkness into the kingdom of light, or as the scripture says, the kingdom of his dear Son. In verse number 13, you need to underline this so that you can add some emphasis to it. It says, who hath, that word hath means past tense. It means that it's already done. It's a done deal. It's solidified. It's nailed down. It is something that has already taken place. It says that he hath delivered us from the power of darkness and hath translated us into the kingdom of his dear Son. Now, this word translated simply means to take from one place and to move to another place. So in essence, Jesus translated he translated us from darkness into light. We are no longer controlled by the kingdom of darkness, but we've been translated or transferred from that kingdom into the kingdom of God. Over in the third chapter, I want to read over there. The third chapter, which is more explanation of what has happened to us as kingdom people and kingdom citizens. And of course, the book of Colossians is a kingdom book. If you want to understand things about the kingdom, read the entire book of Colossians, because it will answer a lot of things about the kingdom and how we are to live. In the third chapter, in verse number 1, it says, if ye then be risen with Christ. What is he talking about? He's talking about the fact that you have accepted Christ. You have died with him on the cross. You have been buried with him in baptism. And now you have been raised with the newness of life. He's talking about people who are born again. He says, if then ye be risen with Christ, seek those things which are above, where Christ sitteth on the right hand of God. Set your affection on things above, not on things of the earth. For you are dead, and your life is hid with Christ in God. When Christ, who is your life, shall appear, then shall ye appear also with him in glory. Do you know that we can appear with Christ in glory? What does that mean? That means that when you die to yourself and Christ shows up in you, it's a glorious thing, because the glory overcomes all of your problems. The glory of Christ manifesting in your life make your bills shrink and make your money stretch. The glory of Christ in your life gives you the ability to do what you couldn't do without him. So we're talking about Christ showing up in glory, and we're talking about a manifestation of the kingdom of God in your life. Now, since we understand and we can see in the scripture here, and we understand that the kingdom is an eternal kingdom that exists right now. It's not something that was, it's not something that's in the past, it's an eternal kingdom. Eternity spans the past, the present, and the future. The kingdom of God always was, or always is. It always is. God says, I am. That means that he always was. He never was going to be. And just as God always is, I am, the kingdom of God always was, it always is. And since we know this, we want to understand and we want to explore our ability to gain access to this kingdom. Amen. Now, Jesus gave us instructions on how we can gain access to all of kingdom resources and live a life based on the reality of the kingdom now. Go over to Matthew chapter 6 and verse number 33. The kingdom is a reality now. And whether or not we see the kingdom manifesting in our life, in other words, there should be supernatural occurrences happening in our lives that we can't explain. There should be things that are happening in our life that we say, I don't know how that happened. We just give God the glory. What is it? It's a manifestation of his kingdom. And going into 2015, we want to see more examples and more manifestations of God's kingdom in our life, because living a kingdom life gives us the ability to live beyond the natural. It gives us the ability to do things that other people can't do because they don't understand the kingdom. But in order for this to happen in our lives, we have to have understanding. We have to understand how the kingdom operates, and we have to understand how to align ourselves with that kingdom, the government of God, so that we are in alignment, so that the resources that belong to us as kingdom citizens, as children of the king, will begin to come to us. Now, let me say this before we look at this scripture. The heavens are always open from God's end. In other words, the heavens are always open and God is always supplying to us everything that we need. The problem is that the pipeline can be stopped up on our end. So we have to understand what closes the heavens or causes this clog in the pipeline so that we can keep this pipeline clear, so that the resources of heaven. When I say resources, I don't necessarily mean money. Most people say money. You know, there's some things that money can't buy. You could be a millionaire and be dying of cancer and money won't do you squat doodly. You need something more than a few bills. As a matter of fact, when you laying there on your bed dying, you really don't care about no money. You could care less if you have 50 cents or $50. So when I say resources, we're talking about things beyond money. We're talking about things that money can't buy. Some people, they ask the question, they say, well, what's the greatest gift that you can have, the gift of the Spirit? The answer is the one that you need at the time. Whichever one I need right now, that's the greatest gift, okay? So we need to understand that the King owns everything and that he will give us access to everything that he has. Sometimes you don't need money. All you need is some favor. And it'd be a whole lot easier than writing a check and somebody just give it to you by favor. And I'm going to show you how to walk in this favor, because you have seen this favor as you've been fellowshipping here and God is doing something. And I always bring it to your attention. Hey, watch this. This is happening. And we want to see this begin to manifest even more in your life. In Matthew chapter 6 and verse number 33, Jesus begins to instruct us how we are able to gain access to all kingdom resources and live a life in the reality of the kingdom now. It says, but seek ye first the kingdom of God and his righteousness, and all these things shall be added unto you. Now, if you read the other chapter, he began to talk about the birds. He began to talk about the flowers, how God takes care of the birds and the flowers. He asked the question, aren't you more important than birds and flowers? And then he said, you of little faith. So we have to get the understanding that God does not call us to work for a living. He called us to live for the kingdom. He will provide the living. Now, that don't mean we quit our jobs. What it means is that we don't depend on our jobs for our needs to be met. We are depending on God. God will cause things to happen in our life to cause us to make more money working less time. He'll cause us to have more favor on our lives than other people who are working the same job. They won't be able to understand it, but it will be the favor of God once we get our priorities straight. Most of the world and most of everybody that you run into or you talk to, everybody is seeking things. They seeking a new thing. They seeking a better thing. They seeking a more extravagant thing. It might be a house, a car. It might be clothing, whatever it is. People get up every morning. The reason why people get up and go to work is so they can get more things. Jesus said the kingdom is different than that. He said your heavenly Father knows the things that you have need of. He says that everybody in the world is chasing things, but we as kingdom people are not to chase things. Over in Colossians, it said, don't set your affection on houses and clothes and what you're going to eat. It says, set your affection on things that are above, where Christ sitteth on the right hand of God. Now, Jesus broke it down so it wouldn't be rocket science for any of us. He said, listen, let me break down life for you. It's very simple. If you do these two things, you will fall into alignment with the kingdom of God, and you will start having kingdom demonstrations and kingdom manifestations in your life. He said, don't seek the things, but seek the kingdom and God's righteousness, and then all these things are going to be added to you. Most people are not living that way. Most people get up because they got to have something. I got to have a red thing, a white thing. I got to get the latest thing. Let me get the latest thing. You know, a new thing just came out. I'm running after that. Jesus said a kingdom person doesn't seek things. The things are supposed to find you. The scripture over in Mark, the 16th chapter, it says that signs are supposed to follow us. The reason why signs are following us is because we're out of alignment with the kingdom of God. We're not seeking first the kingdom and his righteousness. Now, let's look at this word righteousness, and you may want to write this down. Righteousness is what places us in the right position to receive all the rights, resources, blessings, and privileges of the kingdom that are ours as a result of being translated into that kingdom. In other words, when you were translated into the kingdom, now the king takes personal responsibility for your life. God is a father, and he's not an absentee father. He is not what they call a deadbeat father. He wants to take care of us, but if we have our mind on taking care of ourselves, then we don't allow God to do it for us. And so the way that we align ourselves with the kingdom and with his righteousness is we have to gain a mindset that we are not going to seek things. In 2015, we want to become a people who are seeking the kingdom and seeking his righteousness. If we will do those two things with all of our heart and all of our mind, he has promised us that all these things will be added unto us. And so when we align ourselves with righteousness, God's right way of doing things, we align ourselves with the kingdom. We're not outlaws, but we are law-abiding citizens walking in righteousness. So that means that we can go boldly to the throne of grace. We've been obtained mercy and find grace to help in a time of need. Whatever our need is, whether it's healing, it's deliverance, it's financial, it's favor, whatever it may be, God has it in the kingdom. And remember, Jesus said it's God's good pleasure to give us the kingdom. So we're talking about the kingdom now. In this positioning, there is a part that we play and there is a part that God plays. Now, most people who read this scripture, what they do is they concentrate on God's part. Now, I mean, no, God can do his part. He don't need our help to do his part. But this promise is based on two things. It is based on us doing our part and his part. What we have to do and concentrate on is fulfilling our part of what Jesus says here, and we know that God will do his part because God cannot lie. So this positioning is based on two parts. We play a part and God plays a part. Our part is to obey kingdom laws. Obey kingdom laws. When we obey kingdom laws, precepts, commandments, and things that the scripture tells us to do, when we obey and keep these kingdom laws, it keeps us in alignment with God's government. It keeps us in alignment with God's government. God's part in this equation is to open up to us all kingdom resources that are in the kingdom of heaven, which are ours by our birthright into the kingdom. Now, this is one of the reasons why you see people in the church who have been in the church and been saved for many, many years, but you don't see any victory in their life. They're still struggling. They're still going through problems with this and problems with that. They are born again, but because they are not walking in righteousness, the heavens over them have become brass. There's no resources from heaven being funneled into their lives. There's no victory that's coming. They live a life just as a person who is outside the kingdom. And some of them get discouraged. When we obey, God opens, and when we disobey, God closes. Write this down. Disobedience interrupts our communication with God and shuts down the flow of kingdom resources to us. Disobedience. Another word for disobedience is sin. Disobedience interrupts our communication with God, and it shuts down the flow of kingdom resources. We want to look at today how to keep the resources flowing. And in order to keep the resources flowing, we have to walk in righteousness. In order to have access, we must obey the laws of the kingdom. And this is why it is important for us to read the Bible. How many know you can't obey what you don't know about? You can't obey it if you don't know. Listen, if I don't know that sign on the side of the road that says 30 miles an hour means that I can't drive my car over that speed, I will get a ticket every time. And when the police officer pulled me over, I said, well, I didn't know. He gonna give me a ticket anyway, ain't he? Yeah, that's right. Why? Because I violated the law. So we are not exempt from the law simply because we ignorant of it. And I said before, you know, God done give you the King James, the NIV, the Amplified. He giving you CDs, DVDs, MP3s, TVs. He giving you compact discs. He giving you everything. So there's no excuse for us not to know the law. If you can't read, you can get the Bible on cassette where somebody reads it to you. Okay, he's done this because it's important for us to understand what the law is. Now, one of the scriptures that really testify to this is over in 2 Timothy. Let's look at that. 2 Timothy, the third chapter. I want to show you how important this is. And it's not me just, yeah, you need to read your Bible. I'm telling you to need to read your Bible for a reason. And some of us who have begun to read our Bible and even read it more, we're finding out that we understand things that we didn't understand before. Why? Because we're reading the Word and we're understanding God's precepts, His principles, and His laws. 2 Timothy chapter 3. Verses 16 through 17. It says all scripture, underline all scripture. See, some people just like they favor scripture. You

0: understand righteousness so that you can walk in righteousness, so that you can stay aligned with his government. When we stay in line and walking with God in righteousness, it keeps the flow open, and it keeps the heavens open over us so that the flow of kingdom resources can come. But if you don't read the Bible, if you don't know what the word is, you can be an ignorant violator of the law, like the person driving who don't know the speed limit is 30. You keep violating the law and you wonder what's wrong. The problem is that you're speeding, you're breaking the law, man. And when you break the law, you become an outlaw. You're not a law-abiding citizen, or you are not a kingdom citizen that's aligned with the righteousness of God. All scripture is given for instruction in righteousness, that the man of God may be perfect, thoroughly furnished unto all good works. Now, write down this scripture. I'll just quote it. Romans 14 and verse number 17 through 18. What it points out is what the kingdom of God is not. It says the kingdom of God is not meat and drink, but the kingdom is righteousness, peace, and joy in the Holy Ghost. For he that in these things serveth Christ is acceptable to God and approved of man. If we will walk in the righteousness of God, the peace and the joy, we will be not only acceptable to God, but men will approve of us. Now, that don't mean they'll like us, but people say, I don't know why I'm doing this for you, but take it anyway. Go on. They see something that is righteous in your life and they can't deny it. And God, the word says that if our ways please God, he'll make even our enemies to be at peace with us. Now, let's take a look at the word iniquity so that we can gain some comprehension. Comprehension is more than just knowing something, right? You ever had a comprehension test where they give you something to read and then they give you a test on what you read? How well do you comprehend? Yeah, you read it, you know it, but do you comprehend it? The scripture says that wisdom is the principal thing. Therefore, get wisdom. And with all your wisdom, get what?
1: Understanding.
0: Comprehension is understanding. We've got to get some comprehension. We've got to get some understanding, because there are some words in the Bible that we don't know what they mean. How many know if you don't know what a word means, you can't understand what they're saying? That's why you see something in the Bible, you're like, man, what is that word? Don't just skip over it and go get you a dictionary and try to find out what it's saying, because the very thing that you overlook might be the thing you need to understand so you can obey the principles and align yourself in righteousness. So we want to look at this word iniquity so that we can get some comprehension. And first, before we do that, I want to give you an example of a person, the average person who's born again, who's in the church and living their life before God, and they have one scripture that they really focus in on, and they know this scripture, and they're praying, but they can't understand why things aren't working. I'm going to show you an example of this. Go to 1 John, and then we're also going to go to Psalm 66. Now, I want to put these two scriptures together so that you can understand what I'm saying, because we said all scripture, right, is given for instruction of righteousness. Now, I want to show you how you can have one scripture right and be off somewhere else. And this is the reason why we need to understand all the Bible, which means you need to read all the Bible. Don't mean you need to memorize the whole thing, but you need to at least read it so the Holy Spirit can bring back to your remembrance what you read. If you don't read it, the Holy Spirit can't guide you. He can't tell you that you read it because you haven't read it. Now, look over in 1 John chapter 5. And I want to show you this promise that's here, a very solid promise. One that my wife and I stand on often, and it strengthens us, this promise that we have from God. In 1 John chapter 5 and verse number 14, it says, and this is the confidence that we have in him, that if we ask anything according to his will, he heareth us. And if we know that he hear us, whatsoever we ask, we know that we have the petitions that we desire of him. That's a very strong promise. That means that if I know

0: that is the will of God for me to be healed, and it is his will, I know that I can go to him in confidence, and because it's his will, I know he's hearing me. Right. Now, if I know that he hears me, I ain't got to second guess this thing. I know that I have the petition that I desire of him, right? Amen. It says, this is the confidence. If you just know that something is the will of God and you're asking according to his will, I know he hears me. So here's a Christian who's praying this verse here. They know this verse. They know that it's right. They know that they're asking according to the will of God, right? But nothing's happening. What's the problem? Well, it could be a problem of not knowing other scriptures, because the Bible will interpret itself. Now go over to Psalms chapter 66, and I'm going to show you the problem here. And this is part of what we're dealing with today. And we're going to pray about this at the end of the service so that we can get our hearts clear. Because there could be something in your life that's stopping up your pipeline. Mm. You know, the windows of heaven are open all the way from heaven all the way down until it gets to you. There's a clog in the pipe, and we need to get the clog out the pipe, right? You ever had a sink? You put water in it and the water won't drain out? Well, what's the problem? Ain't nothing wrong with the sink. Up there is a problem in the pipe. And so we need to deal with this. Now, keep in mind that the person over in 1 John 5:14 understands that scripture. They're asking according to God's will. And because they're asking according to God's will, they know that God hears them. And the scripture says that if we know that he hears us, we'll have the petitions that we ask. Now, look at this in Psalms 66 and verse number 18. Look at this. If I regard iniquity in my heart, look what it says. The Lord will not hear me. Mm-hmm. Now that negates everything over in 1 John 5. If you got iniquity in your heart. This is one of the reasons why we need to learn what iniquity is. Because if it's there and it's blocking us, we need to get it out. Okay? We need to get it out of there. If we're going to walk in the righteousness of God, we've got to get what the Bible calls iniquity out of our heart. Now, iniquity is a word that we don't use in our common vernacular. But basically what the word iniquity means is hidden or invisible sin. Hidden or invisible sin. So this scripture right here says that if we regard, what does it mean to regard something? It means you let it stay there. I regard. If you disregard something, you don't want nothing to do with it, right? He says, if I regard iniquity in my heart, the Lord will not hear me. But verily, God have heard me and have attended unto the voice of my prayer. Blessed be God, which have not turned away my prayer, nor his mercy from me. So even though 1 John 5:14-16 says, if we know God's will, we can know that he hears us. If we have iniquity in our heart, it won't work. Why? Because God looks on the heart. He doesn't look on the outside. Now, let me give you this definition of iniquity, because we need to understand what iniquity is so that we can guard our hearts against it. You know, one of the things you don't want is to run into problems and find out you the problem. Uh-huh. One of the things that happens when saints deal with issues like this, I know what the scripture says, and it ain't working. They either want to blame somebody else, they want to blame God, or they want to blame the devil. Look, the devil is not as powerful as we make him out to be. The devil is not co-equal with God, okay? God created him. So the devil is not that powerful. If there's a problem, we go to God and we say, Lord, I know you ain't the problem. So the first place we need to look is with us. The scripture says, create in me a clean heart, Lord, renew in me a right spirit. Search me and see if there be any wicked way in me. Mm-hmm. Why? Because we want to keep our pipeline open. Now, look at this. Iniquity The first time that the word iniquity is mentioned in the Bible is Genesis 15 and 16. We're not going to go over there. But this word comes up with God talking about the iniquity of the Amorites. And he says that the iniquity of the Amorites is not yet full, which tells us that there is a place where iniquity can get so full in your life that judgment can come. So we need to deal with iniquity, because iniquity, we found out, will stop God from hearing us. In other words, he won't answer our prayers. It clogs up the pipeline. But if we keep on allowing iniquity to pile up and pile up, it will result in judgment. Why? Because God is righteous and he has to judge iniquity. This word iniquity means perversity, which is where we get the word perversion. It also means trouble. You ever been in trouble? You ever heard the siren behind you, even though you wasn't speeding, your heart started palpitating and stuff. Why? Ooh, I'm in trouble. Okay, we're going to see that that word's going to come up again in this teaching. It means vanity and wickedness. This is from the Hebrew of the Old Testament. In the Greek, the word iniquity is first found in Matthew chapter 7. In verse number 23, where Jesus calls them workers of iniquity. The word iniquity in the Greek form is a condition of being without the law because of ignorance of the law. Now, if you're ignorant of the law, it still don't mean that you're exempt from the law. Okay? It also means contempt and violation of the law. It means wickedness. It means the exact opposite of righteousness. It means unrighteousness. It is to transgress the law. And over in Matthew chapter 7, verse 23, Jesus, they said, well, Jesus, didn't we? We cast out devils. We done marvelous things in your name. And he said, I will profess to them, I never knew you. Depart from me, ye workers of iniquity. What is a worker of iniquity? This is a person who not just have iniquity in their heart. That's where they operate from. I'm operating out of iniquity. In other words, I am the exact opposite of righteousness. I'm on a crooked road, a perverse road, and I'm operating outside of the law. What is iniquity? I told you, it's invisible sin. It's invisible sin in the heart. It's also called a trespass. We'll see evidence of that. Iniquity cuts off our communication with God, and it cuts off our access to kingdom provisions. It cuts off our access to kingdom provisions. Now, write this down. Some of the invisible sins that we need to search ourselves and find out if these things are in essence in our heart. Number one is envy, jealousy, hatred, idolatry, witchcraft, covetousness, lust, unforgiveness. These are some invisible sins. These are some things that you can have and can't nobody really see it. They can't really see it because it's in the heart. And remember, God don't look on the outside of man. God looks at our heart. And so we have to pray to make sure that none of these things are in us, because if they are, they will stop the flow of kingdom resources from getting to us. They stop us from aligning ourselves with righteousness. Now, let me give you a biblical example of what we're talking about so that you can see it in the Bible. Go to Acts, the 8th chapter. I'm going to show you this. Why are we studying this? Because in 2015, we want to see kingdom manifestations. We want to see signs and wonders. We want to see manifestations of the kingdom in our life. And we want to make sure that we're not the reason why it's not happening. I don't know about y'all, but I'm checking my heart. I'm not just preaching to y'all. I'm preaching to me too, because I got to live this thing. Now, I'm anointed to preach it, but I don't have an anointed to live it. I got to live it just like I'm telling you to live it. Look at Acts, the 8th chapter, at verse number 18. It says, when Simon saw that through the laying on of the apostle hands, the Holy Ghost was given, he offered them money. saying, give me also this power that on whomsoever I lay hands, he may receive the Holy Ghost. But Peter said unto him, thy money perish with thee, because thou hast thought that the gift of God may be purchased with money. Thou hast neither part nor lot in this matter, for thy heart is not right in the sight of God. Repent therefore of this wickedness and pray God if perhaps the thought of thine heart may be forgiven. For I perceive, now listen to this, he's talking about the condition of Simon's heart. In verse number 23, he says, for I perceive that thou art in the gall of bitterness and in the bond of iniquity. A bond is something that binds us. When we have iniquity in our life, we may not be able to see that we handcuffed, but in the spirit, we're bound. Why? Because iniquity brings bondage. Peter said, the thought that you thought that you was going to buy the gift of the Holy Spirit with some money, your heart ain't right, buddy. You in the gall of bitterness, and I perceive you're in the bond of iniquity. Iniquity binds you. It ties your hands. It causes you not to be able to function successfully in the spirit. So Peter perceived these things that were in his heart. You remember, there are occasions when Jesus was talking to different people and the scripture would say he perceived their thoughts. We have the ability by the Holy Spirit, the gifts of the Spirit, to perceive things that are in people's hearts. And he found out that this man, Simon, was in the bond. In other words, he was bound by this iniquity that was in his heart. Then answered Simon and said, pray ye to the Lord for me that none of these things which ye have spoken come upon me. So that's how iniquity works. It works in your heart. There are things that you regard in your heart. What is that? This is secret sin. This is stuff that you know nobody else see, but when as you get behind closed door, I can't get wait to get back to that. Jesus said, except your righteousness exceed the righteousness of the Pharisees and the scribes. In other words, you can't be a religious looking person. This thing got to be real in your heart. Okay? Because why? Because you can't trick God. God knows when your heart is right. And when you just making religious cliches, like everything, all right, yeah, praise the Lord. What we're talking about today is a way to deal with our own hearts so that the resources of heaven will continue to be open to us. And that means that we got to love righteousness and hate iniquity. Whenever you see something that ain't right, learn, tell yourself, even if you don't hate it, say, self, you're going to learn to hate this. Right. You hear me? You used to like this. Now I'm telling you to hate it now, okay? Because you learned to like that thing, didn't you? Well, you can learn to dislike it, especially when it comes to pleasing God in the windows of heaven open over your life. Listen, you can't wait till you need something from heaven to get righteous. You got to be walking in it so that when you get to that place, the resource is yours. So we want to walk in righteousness this year. Now, let's look at another example of this over in Joshua. Joshua chapter 6. We almost finished. In Joshua chapter 6 is one of the greatest conquering battles that's ever been fought in the history of God's kingdom. Joshua overcame Jericho. This was a city that had walls, brick walls around it. They say that the brick walls were so wide that you could drive truck across the top of the walls. That's how thick they were. Joshua, because he was walking in the righteousness of God, the heavens were open, and supernaturally God gave him the victory. The walls didn't tumble down, they fell down flat. Supernaturally, what is that? That's a manifestation of the kingdom of God. So in chapter number 6, you see this great victory. And then in the last verse of chapter 6, it says, so God was with Joshua and his fame was noised throughout all the country. Joshua done got him a reputation now. Folks are scared of Joshua. Why? Because God is with him. The kingdom of God is in manifestation. But what we see in chapter 6 is all of a sudden, the victory that they had, the manifestation of God's kingdom in their life, all of a sudden, it shut up. They go chapter 7, we see that the victory is gone. And so Joshua gets grieved in his spirit and he starts praying and he's, Lord, what's happening? What's going on? And God, why is this happening? And in verse number 10, let's pick it up in chapter number 7, chapter 7, verse 10. And the Lord said unto Joshua, verse number 10, wherefore liest thou thus upon thy face? He said, get up off your face. He says, Israel have sinned and they have also transgressed my covenant, which I command them, for they have even taken of the accursed thing and have also stolen and dissembled also, and they have put it even among they stuff. They took some of the things that God told them not to take and put it with they stuff. Okay, what is this? This is iniquity. We find that the iniquity was in Achan's heart. He had covetousness in his heart. That's one of the secret sins we talked about. He coveted something that God told him not to take, and he took it. And as a result of that, children of Israel could not go forth. It was iniquity that was in his heart. And that hidden sin manifested in the act of stealing. This is the reason why we need to deal with this covetousness in your heart, because if you don't deal with it, it's going to turn into a physical act. And so not only will it stop the pipeline of blessings from coming, but it's going to manifest into sin. It's going to bring judgment. Now, let's look at the results of righteousness. Those are two incidents we saw about iniquity being in the heart of an individual and how it stopped the blessing of God. The blessing that was on Israel that they destroyed Jericho. Now they go against Ai. It was just a pushover. He said, let's just send a few men down there. You know, we'll take care of it. But he sent them down there and they didn't have no victory because there was sin in the camp. There was iniquity in that camp. There was a trespass in the camp. Now let's look quickly at the results of righteousness in our life. Go over to Matthew chapter 3. Matthew chapter 3. The results of walking in righteousness. What happens when we walk in the righteousness of God? Let's start reading at verse number 13. Then cometh Jesus unto Galilee, to Jordan, unto John, to be baptized of him. But John forbade him, saying, I have need to be baptized of thee. Comest thou to me? So here comes Jesus, who John knows is the Christ. John said, look, I need some of what you got. And you coming to get to me? And so Jesus, he comes and he says, John, let's just suffer it to be so. John's got an issue because in John's mind, Jesus is greater than he is. But Jesus is on a mission, and the mission is found in verse number 15. And Jesus answered and said unto him, suffer, or that word suffer means to allow. Allow it to be so now, for thus it becomes us to fulfill all righteousness. Then he suffered or allowed him. Jesus was fulfilling righteousness. What is righteousness? Righteousness is the first step that you take in a life of living righteous in the kingdom. Jesus did not need to be baptized because he was sinless. Everybody else at John's baptism was being baptized, confessing their sins. Jesus was not being baptized to confess his sins. He was being baptized so that he could fulfill the righteousness of the government that God had already placed there. Look at it this way. John was the forerunner of Jesus, right? So John was God's authority already in the earth. In order for Jesus to fulfill his assignment in his life, he had to come under the authority of God that was already there. In essence, he had to submit himself to John in order to come under his own authority. Because Jesus is God, right? So Jesus here is a sinless person. He's never sinned. He's not confessing sin, but he comes and he submits himself to John. Why? Because it wasn't a matter of who was bigger and who was smaller. It was a matter of positioning. In order for Jesus to do what God had called him to do, he had to align himself with the government of God. He had to come under the authority of John so he could align himself with righteousness that was already established there, because John was the authority, the forerunner of Christ. And so Christ has to submit himself to John's authority. Y'all see that?
1: Amen.
0: I look at verse number 16. It says, and Jesus, when he was baptized, went up straightway out of the water, and lo, the heavens were open. Underline that. The heavens are open. The heavens are open. Why? Because he fulfilled the righteousness. The heavens were open unto him, and he saw the Spirit of God descending like a dove and lighting upon him. And lo, a voice from heaven saying, this is my beloved son in whom I am well pleased. Now, I want to tell you, everybody who got baptized that day, heaven didn't open. Okay. But this shows the principle that I want you to begin to see. And we're going to talk about this more. When you align yourself with God's righteousness, the heavens are open. God is pleased. If God is smiling at you, I mean, no, can't nobody mess with you.
1: Amen.
0: So when we walk in righteousness, we can walk in a boldness. When we know that we've aligned ourselves with God's righteousness and what he says about a particular thing, we can go to bed, go to sleep. I don't care what they say. I'm resting in God. He got this. So let's make this coming year a year of seeking first the kingdom of God and his righteousness. And let's also make this coming year a year of walking in personal righteousness. And some of us have been experiencing this and had opportunities to walk in it. There was something going on. We decided to do what was right. Know that when you do what is right, God will repay you for it. And you might not see it right then, but there's a time coming when you have walked in righteousness, and when you need something from the kingdom of heaven, it's going to be open to you. Why? Because you've walked in righteousness. So let's pray. You can close your Bible and let's pray right now, because I know if you like me, I don't want no iniquity in my heart.
1: Amen.
0: Okay. Pastor trying to get the iniquity out of his heart too. Okay. The Bible talks about hidden faults. David prayed, cleanse thou me from secret things, hidden things. There can be things in our heart that we don't know about. But if we'll go to God in faith and ask him to try our hearts, to look, to check us out, Lord, if there's anything that's in us, please take it out, because we don't want it to obstruct our communication with him, our walk with him, and we don't want the resources of heaven shut off from us. So let's bow our head and pray.
1: Amen.
0: Repeat this after me. Lord Jesus.
2: Lord Jesus.
0: We've heard the word today.
2: We've heard the word today.
0: And we will.
2: And we will.
0: To walk in righteousness.
2: To walk in righteousness.
0: To the best of our ability, Lord.
2: To the best of our ability, Lord.
0: And as you make it plain to us.
2: And as you make it plain to us.
0: Now, Lord.
2: Lord,
0: we ask that you would help us, with the condition of our heart.
2: Your word declares
0: that the heart is desperately wicked.
2: Who can know it?
0: Lord, we may not know our hearts,
2: but you know our heart.
0: And so, Lord,
2: we pray.
0: As the psalmist prayed,
2: create in us a clean heart,
0: renew in us a right spirit,
2: search the reins of our heart,
0: and see if there be any wicked way in us,
2: and lead us
0: in the way of righteousness.
2: Lord, we commit our hearts to you.
0: We commit our lives to you.
2: As we seek first
0: and commit ourselves
2: to the righteousness of God.
0: Lord, in this coming year,
2: we want to seek your kingdom first
0: and your righteousness.
2: You have promised
0: that if we do this, all things
2: will be added unto us.
0: Help us, Lord, to stay focused.
2: Help us, Lord, to stay focused
0: on reading your word.
2: On reading your word.
0: Seeking your kingdom.
2: Seeking your kingdom.
0: Seeking your righteousness.
2: Seeking your righteousness.
0: Give us the ability and the strength.
2: Give us the ability and the strength
0: to judge ourselves. So we won't be condemned.
2: So we won't be condemned.
0: And Lord, cleanse us.
2: And Lord, cleanse us
0: from all unrighteousness.
2: From all unrighteousness.
0: Let's just stop for a moment. Now, I want you just to meditate just for a minute. If there's something that is sinful in your life that the Lord has convicted you of, maybe he's been speaking to you about it. Now, I don't know, but the Holy Ghost may have been dealing with you about something. And now, right now, now is the time to get rid of it. Now, as the Lord brings something to your mind, maybe your anger problem, maybe something that you're doing that don't nobody else know about. Now, I'm not asking you what it is, but this is an opportunity to be free of it. He wants us to be clean, saints. So I want us to just pause for a minute. Anything that the Lord brings to your mind, just whisper that to the Lord and repent. Now repeat after me. I confess this as sin.
2: I confess this as sin.
0: And according to your word.
2: And according to your word.
0: If I confess my sin.
2: If I confess my sin.
0: You are faithful and just.
2: You are faithful and just.
0: To forgive me.
2: To forgive me.
0: And to cleanse me.
2: And to cleanse me.
0: From all unrighteousness.
2: From all unrighteousness.
0: I thank you, Lord.
2: I thank you, Lord.
0: That as I walk.
2: With a
0: conscience
2: of righteousness,
0: you will bring all things
2: that violate your righteousness
0: to my understanding.
2: And I will repent.
0: I will renounce them
2: because I do not want
0: the heavens over my life,
2: over my family,
0: blocked by any iniquity.
2: Lord, I thank you.
0: I praise you.
2: And I give you the honor
0: and the glory
2: in Jesus' name.
0: Amen.

0: Well, it looks like we've run out of time, but I want to thank you for joining me, and I pray that you're enjoying this teaching. 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Well, I hope to hear from you soon, and I hope that you'll join me again for Do the Word. Until next time, this is David Stafford praying that God richly bless your life and reminding you to be not a hearer only, but a doer of the Word.
1: What gospel is this? 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
4: So, whether it be...
1: I want you to ask yourself a question. When the difficulties of life come, who do you turn to? Some people look to their friends. Some look to drugs. Some look to alcohol. Still others look to the state or they look to the government to solve their problems. But as children of the Most High God, we are to look to the hills because our help comes from the Lord. And so in 2015, we want to make it up in our minds that we are going to be a people who will seek first the kingdom of God and his righteousness. The most important activity that we can engage in this life is to seek first the kingdom of God and his righteousness.
0: Hi, this is David Stafford. Let me welcome all of our first-time listeners and those of you who tune us in for our teaching broadcast simply entitled Do the Word. We get that from James 1:22, but be doers of the word and not hearers only, deceiving your own selves. Not only is it important to hear the word, it's also important to do the word, because only the truth that is applied is transforming. These teachings are designed to perfect the saints, according to Ephesians chapter 4, verses 11 and 12. And he gave some apostles and some prophets, some evangelists, some pastors and teachers for the perfecting of the saints, for the work of the ministry, for the edifying of the body of Christ. Today, we interrupt our regularly scheduled programming to share with you a special excerpt from our teaching series entitled The Kingdom of God.
1: We have started a new teaching entitled The Kingdom Now, Seeking First the Kingdom and His Righteousness. And I want to recap some of what we've already said. We've said that the kingdom of God is an eternal kingdom. It is a kingdom that was past. It is a kingdom that is future. But it is also a kingdom that is now, a kingdom that is present now. In Colossians 1 and verse number 13, it says that he has delivered us from the power of darkness and he has translated us into the kingdom of his dear son. That word translated means to transfer. In other words, we were taken out of the kingdom of darkness and we were taken from the power of darkness and we were translated or transferred into the kingdom. Now, the kingdom that we are in now is an invisible kingdom. They asked Jesus, the Pharisees did, when shall the kingdom appear? And he said that the kingdom does not come with observation. And so we live in a kingdom that is invisible. But the kingdom does have a tangible presence, because the scripture tells us that the kingdom of God is not meat and drink, but it is righteousness, peace, and joy in the Holy Ghost. So the kingdom of God is a reality now, and we are in that kingdom right now. We gave you Matthew 6:33, which is the foundational scripture that we're using for this teaching, where Jesus says to seek first the kingdom of God, or to seek first the government of God and God's righteousness, and all these things will be added unto you. We pointed out that most people are seeking things rather than seeking the kingdom. And because of this, they are out of order. And because they are not seeking God's kingdom, nor are they seeking God's righteousness, even though they are born again, they are saved, they love the Lord, but they are out of alignment with the government of God. We told you that righteousness brings you into right alignment with God's government. We said that if you do not walk in righteousness, that you will not be aligned with the kingdom of God, and therefore the resources and all of the rights and privileges that we have as kingdom citizens will be shut off to us. We pointed out that righteousness places us in right position to receive all of the rights, resources, blessings, and privileges of the kingdom that belong to us as a result of being translated into that kingdom. In other words, once you are born again and you are translated into the kingdom of God, the king takes personal responsibility for our lives, and he is responsible for giving us everything that we need. This is a positioning, and the positioning statement is actually a mandate that Jesus gives us in Matthew 6:33. It is a positioning that we must acquire, and we have a part, and God has a part. What we have to do is obey the kingdom laws, and when we obey, God opens the heaven, and when we disobey, God closes the heavens. But that's a nice way of looking at it, because it's true. But you need to understand that God is not up there watching our lives and pushing buttons to open and close. Just like we don't have to pray for the sun to come up every morning. We don't have to fast and pray, or I hope the sun come up. Why? Because the sun is governed by natural laws that God put into effect, and they always work. These laws are always happening. The sun, we don't have to pray that the sun comes up. God don't have to push a lever and make it come up. It comes up because he's already put laws and principles into order. And even the natural environment is governed by these laws. Well, the same thing is true in the kingdom of God. When we obey kingdom principles, it unlocks kingdom resources. It causes things to happen in the kingdom because there are laws and principles that govern how the kingdom operates. Remember, Jesus said, it has been given to us to know the mysteries of the kingdom of the heavens. What does that mean? That means God wants you to know how the kingdom operates so that you can function in it. Case in point, some people want to pray their way out of debt. You can pray, you can fast, you can beg, and you can cry that God bless you. And you will be praying, crying, and fasting, and nothing will happen. Why? Because the principle of giving in order to receive must be activated. So, you know, some people want to pray their way out of debt. Some people want to pray their way to prosperity. It's good to pray, but there's a principle that accesses or activates the economy of God in our life, and that is to give. These are principles that we have to activate in order for the kingdom of God to come into manifestation in our lives. Now, we said before that when the heavens are closed, the resources and the provisions of the kingdom are shut off to us. And we showed you in scripture that iniquity was hidden sin. We found out that this iniquity or hidden sin can be in our heart. We gave you scriptures to show you Simon the sorcerer, where Peter, by the gift of discerning of spirits, remember we learned about that? Peter, by the gift of discerning of spirits, said to Simon, I perceive that you are in the gall of bitterness and in the bond of iniquity. By the gifts of the Spirit, Peter was discerning what was in Simon's heart. And he told him that he was in the gall of bitterness. Now, what is bitterness? Now, bitterness usually comes into people's hearts from being hurt. A person gets hurt, and then the next thing that they do is they harbor unforgiveness. When you harbor unforgiveness, then you become bitter towards the person. These are things that can be in our heart that we need to get delivered from. You know, people can have unforgiveness towards someone and they don't even know it themselves. They think, well, I'll let it go. Yeah, but you didn't forgive them because now you got this bitterness. You ever seen someone who opened their mouth and the things that came out of their mouth were so foul that you felt dirty? That's in the scripture. It says that the root of bitterness spring up and many be defiled. Jesus said it's not what goes into a man that defiles a man, but what comes out of him. So Peter told him, I'm perceiving by the Spirit that you're in the gall of bitterness and you are in the bond of iniquity. And I shared with you that iniquity in your heart binds you. It handcuffs you. It stops you from being able to be successful in the spirit realm. And these things are invisible, and so we don't see them. We also gave you an example of a person who was praying over in 1 John, the 5th chapter, and they were praying according to the will of God. They knew that they were praying according to the will of God. They knew that God heard them. And as a result of being heard by God, they could claim the promise that they had whatever petition that they desired of him. Then we showed you over in Psalm 66, where God says that if we regard iniquity in our hearts, he will not hear us. So we told you that one of the things that we want to do going into 2015 is we want to clear our pipes, right? We don't want anything to be clogging the pipeline of what God is pouring out as far as kingdom resources in our life. We don't want anything clogging that. And we showed you that iniquity will clog the pipeline. And so we said we want to see manifestations and demonstrations of God's kingdom in our lives. Some of us are experiencing that. You're experiencing blessings just coming from nowhere. They're just manifesting. Things are beginning to happen. These are manifestation of God's kingdom. They're manifestations of his goodness, be it healing, be it finances, be it deliverance. These are all resources that we have access to because we are kingdom citizens. And as long as we are law abiding, we are seeking first the kingdom and we are walking in God's righteousness, he says that all these things will be added unto us. What things? Whatever things you need is in the kingdom. Now, one of the things that I'm going to talk about is the right mindset to have in order to see this kingdom manifest in our life. And I'm just going to touch on it just for a minute. One of the things that we have to have as a mindset is the fact that we don't own anything. We don't own anything. There's no room in the kingdom for a mindset of personal ownership. What do I mean by that? Well, you say, well, I own my car, I own my house. Yeah, no, actually, you are a steward over your home. You are a steward over your car. Because why? In a kingdom, the king owns everything. He even owns us. The scripture says that we are bought with a price and we are not our own. And so a mindset that we have to have is Yes, I have this cup and I bought this cup, but actually I'm a steward over this cup because the king really owns this cup. He just let me borrow it. Most of the chairs that y'all sitting on in here, the king provided them. And listen, God forbid if I go home to be with the Lord tomorrow, guess what? I ain't taking no chairs with me. They'll still be here, right? They ain't going to put the chairs in. Say, oh, man, let him take his chairs with him. So when we have this mindset that we don't own anything, what happens? We don't have problem releasing stuff. Wow, right. You see what I'm saying? Amen. Because if it don't be for God, we wouldn't have it.
2: Right.
1: So this mindset, having this mindset allows us to function in the kingdom. So when the king comes and asks you for something, you ain't got issues about, no, this is mine. No, it belongs to the king. Now, when we have that mindset, God is able to move resources around in his kingdom. If I got 10 beans and you don't have enough for your family, God will tell me to give you 5 of my 10 beans so your family can eat. Why? Because they all belong to the king. All right? This is a mindset we have to have in order to function. Now, get this. God never asks you to give anything that he won't give back to you multiplied.
2: That's right. Amen.
1: You got to get this. When God asks you to release or to give something, you never lose it in the kingdom. It's always going to come back to you multiplied. So what do we say? To release is increase. To give is what? Is gain. So when the king asks you to do something, always know, first of all, the king is asking you to do what belongs to him, what he wants done. Okay. So it ain't like, no, God, this is mine. No, you got the wrong mindset. That's not a person who has a kingdom mindset. And know that whenever God asks you to do something, it's never lost. And he's always going to give it back to you multiplied. So God's not trying to get things from you. He's trying to get things to you. But he needs an avenue in order for that to work. Now, let's continue our teaching. I think I went over some things that we didn't cover and gave you a preview of some things that were coming. I want to look at Matthew 6:33. And first of all, let me give you an overview of this teaching today. Number one, we're going to show you that God keeps covenant and he repays righteousness. And we're going to show you that you can reap the fruits of righteousness. Number two, we're going to show you in scripture how righteousness opens heaven and how iniquity brings a curse and closes heaven. Number three, we're going to look at the generational and eternal value of righteousness. In other words, righteousness travels in generation. It can be transferred from your life to your children's life. And not only that, it has eternal value. Number four, we're going to see in scripture how your personal righteousness triggers supernatural occurrences that can affect you, your family, and your entire household. Let me say that again. We'll see in scripture how your own personal righteousness triggers supernatural occurrences that affect you, your family, and your entire household. Number five, we will see that what we call blessings are actually byproducts of living a righteous life. Number five again, we're going to see that what we call blessings are actually byproducts of living a righteous life. And lastly, we're going to pray that iniquity will not have dominion over our life. And I'm going to show you scripture where if you don't get your heart cleansed from iniquity, even though God called us to take dominion and to have dominion, if you don't get iniquity out of your heart, iniquity will take dominion over your life. In other words, iniquity will rule in your life. So let me start it out by saying that when we face difficulties in our life, as we all do from time to time, I want you to ask yourself a question. When the difficulties of life come, who do you turn to? Some people look to their friends. Some look to drugs. Some look to alcohol. Still others look to the state or they look to the government to solve their problems. But as children of the Most High God, we are to look to the hills because our help comes from the Lord. And so in 2015, we want to make it up in our minds that we are going to be a people who will seek first the kingdom of God and his righteousness. And God has promised us that if we will do this, that all things will be added unto you. What things? What do all mean? It means everything, don't it? And this goes beyond the things that most people are seeking. Most people are seeking physical things. But we're talking spiritual things, physical things, supernatural things. We're talking healing, deliverance, anything that God has. If we are law-abiding citizens, in other words, we are people who walk in righteousness, we have access to everything that the king has. And how many know the king's pockets are a lot deeper than ours? He got a lot more than we got, okay? So in Matthew 6:33, I want us to look at this phraseology here. It says, "Seek ye first the kingdom of God and his righteousness, and all these things shall be added unto you." Now I want you to underline the phrase, "Seek ye first." Seek ye first. The phrase, "seek ye first," is a mandate. A mandate is an order to do something. So seeking first the kingdom of God is a command. It's not a suggestion. It's not Jesus saying, "Well, I suggest that you try this." No, it's a mandate given to us by our Lord and King. And it is a mandate to do something. He's not suggesting that we do it. He is giving us a mandate to seek first the kingdom of God and his righteousness. Now write this down. The most important activity that we can engage in life is to seek the kingdom of God and God's righteousness. Let me say it again. The most important activity that we can engage in this life is to seek first the kingdom of God and his righteousness. Now, when God or the Lord says seek first the kingdom, he didn't mean to seek that first along in line with a bunch of other stuff. In other words, he's saying that your priority should be to seek the kingdom. Now, why are we saying this? Because for many years, our priorities have been wrong. For many years, we've had a mindset of the world who told us to seek this and seek that and get a new this and get a new that. And you had to have the new latest this and the new latest that. And none of us have been seeking the kingdom. Jesus said, in essence, don't put the cart before the horse. You've got to seek first the kingdom of God and his righteousness. Now, these aren't two things that we're seeking. They're two parts of the same thing. We seek the kingdom, which is God's government, his ruling authority, and we seek his righteousness. And so it was not a suggestion that Jesus gave us. He gave us a mandate. A mandate is a command to do something. So Matthew 6:33 stands as a covenant promise. We have a part and God has a part. We have a part what? To seek the kingdom and to seek his righteousness. God's part is to add all other things. In other words, God says, if my priority becomes your priority, then your priority will become my priority. Amen. Are you seeing that? God says, it's my will for you to seek my kingdom. Now, if you take your priorities and get them straight and make my priority, which is the kingdom, your priority, then your priorities will become my priorities. And I'm telling you, saints, things will just start showing up. Things that just start showing up, things that you didn't work for, things that you didn't buy, things begin to show up supernatural. Why? Because the scripture says that your heavenly Father knows the things that you have need of. So rather than you going to God and say, Lord, I need this, Lord, I need that, Lord, I need this, Lord. You know, many of our prayers become God bless me prayers. God said, I already know what you need. And I will supply what you need. I will add it to you if you will seek first my kingdom and seek my righteousness. So in 2015, I want us to stop praying those prayers that are based on Lord, bless me. Lord, give me. Lord, it says God already knows. So you come to God. God said, I know you need that. Yeah, I know it. So you say, well, you know it, Lord. What's up? He said, yeah, I know it. What's up? What is he saying? He's saying, if you seek first my kingdom, all these things that you think you need, that you need to tell me about, they'll be added to you. What is this? This is kingdom living. This is how we get the kingdom to manifest now. And I want to see each and every one of us see demonstrations and manifestations of the kingdom in your life so that we can have testimony. It'd be so many testimonies, we won't have time for the word. We'd just be praising God for the manifestation of the kingdom. Oh, hallelujah. We'd be so excited. We just want to dance all around the complex and shout. They say, what's wrong with them people? It's the Lord doing something in their life. When I first looked at the Bible, I began to read it and I was skeptical. And I said, you know, if this thing is real, I'm going to find out. If it ain't, I'm going to find out. How many know it's good to read about the victories that other people had in the Bible? That's good. But you know what's even better? Is to have the same God that you read about doing stuff in your life now.
2: Right. Amen.
1: Okay. If this thing is real, then we need to understand how to operate it on purpose. Amen. We want to do this on purpose. We don't want to keep having faith accidents. You release your faith and you don't know how you did it. Oh, I don't know what happened, you know. So we want to do this on purpose, right? Matthew 6:33 is a covenant promise. We have a part, God has a

0: and they will bring whatever thing you need to you. See, you got to start thinking like this when you walk in righteousness, because you have access to everything, right? But we're talking about the kingdom. We're talking about a king who can speak to anybody at any time on your behalf to get something to you that you wouldn't normally have access to. So living this type of life is a mindset, saints, that when you walk in righteousness, you got access to everything that you need. That means you ain't got to wring your hands and say, woe is me, what I'm going to do. No, the king is responsible for you. As long as we walk in righteousness. Now, let me show you that God is a covenant-keeping God. Go over to Psalms 103. See, we're talking about something that ain't religious. We're talking about the reality of a real kingdom that can manifest in your life now. God can give you favor and you don't need no money. He puts favor on us so that we can ask for things and get it. When you read about the children of Israel, when they left Egypt, they went to all the people and asked to borrow some jewelry, asked to borrow their gold rings and whatnot.
1: Right.
0: And they gave it to them, gave it to the slaves. And the scripture says they spoiled the Egyptians. So the scripture says, what's the reason why we don't have? Because we don't ask. We have not because we ask not. Now, sometimes that's why we sang that, you know, the Lord, while y'all was praying this morning, the Lord gave me that scripture over in Romans that we sang. It says, there is therefore now no condemnation to them which are in Christ Jesus, for the law of the spirit of life in Christ Jesus have made me free from the law of sin and death. Sometimes we don't ask and we don't expect things because we think we ain't worthy.
1: Right.
0: We feel condemned. Well, you know, who am I? I ain't gonna go. Well, you know, yeah, you have this condemnation, but you got to realize that if you being condemned, that stuff don't belong to you. That's the devil trying to do to you to get you not to walk in favor, but to walk in condemnation. So you have little pity parties where, you know, I don't know. Yeah. The testimonies that I'm giving you, it ain't, you know, my wife is my witness. The Lord is the witness. I ask for stuff. When we went to the tire store, we were asking the man, how do we get to a auto parts store because we needed a hose on our car? And he got on the computer and he showed us. And so then he said, is there anything else I can do for you? I said, yeah, you can give me a ride. The woman who did finally come pick us up was sitting in the tire shop. And when we got in the car, she said, yeah, I heard that y'all needed a ride. I was in the tire store when y'all asked for a ride.
1: Right. Amen.
0: So God spoke to her and told her to come give us a ride. Amen. I'm being led by the Spirit. We're off to see the kingdom, the wonderful kingdom of God.
1: Right.
0: Yes, I'm being led by the Spirit. So that was a stop we had to make because our connection was there. I didn't know it was there, but the Spirit knew it was there because I got a saint over there. I want her to hear that you need a ride so I can speak to her and tell her to give y'all a ride. Okay? This is how the kingdom works.
1: Amen.
0: And this should be something that happens naturally in our lives. But we've got to understand it. We got to come out of condemnation.
1: Yeah.
0: We got to start walking in righteousness and expect supernatural things to happen.
1: Amen.
0: Now, you know, I told the saints, the saints said, why didn't you call me? Why didn't you call me? I could have called. But then I wouldn't have this testimony to share with y'all. But we needed this supernatural testimony to tell y'all, because if it worked for us, guess what? It will work for you. You just got to think this way. Now, if you get to the point to where you don't own anything and you are a steward over it, then what happens? It takes the pressure off of you of maintaining things, because it belonged to the king. If the king wanted maintained, the king, it belonged to him. He gonna do it, right? This belonged to you. What you want me to do? Because I'm just a steward. And then when you live this way, it opens up your understanding to possibilities. What are the possibilities? The possibilities.

0: possibility is this: God can get anything from any place, from anybody, at any time to you. You begin to think like this, and you begin to develop a kingdom mindset. Let me show you that God is a covenant God over in Psalms 103. Psalms 103 and verse number 17. Psalms 103 and verse number 17. It says, "But the mercy of the Lord is from everlasting to everlasting upon them that fear him, and his righteousness unto the children's children, to such that keep his covenant, and to those that remember his commandments to do them." Now, first of all, I want you to understand God is a covenant-keeping God. It says his mercy is from everlasting to everlasting to them that fear him. That's a reverential fear. Then he says that his righteousness goes from children's children. That means it's generational. So that you can live a righteous life, and that righteousness that's in your life can be transferred to your children. Notice it says, to such as keep his covenant, and to those that remember his commandments, to what? To do them. We're talking about accessing kingdom resources on purpose. And in order to do that, we have to do what God says to do in whatever area it is, because these are the mysteries of the kingdom of God that's been given to us. And just like there are natural laws that govern things, there are also laws that govern the kingdom. We're learning these kingdom laws so that we can have supernatural occurrences happen to us. And people, what happened? How did that happen? It said there's three kinds of people. There's people who make things happen. There's people who watch things happen. And then there's people who say, what happened? They ain't got a clue. We want to be the people who make things happen, because that will be a testimony to folks that are looking on. Now, let me show you some examples of an open heaven. I'm going to show you examples of an open heaven and examples of a closed heaven. Go to Deuteronomy 28, and I want my wife to go to Leviticus 26. Leviticus 26. Go over to Deuteronomy 28 first, and I want you to see what an open heaven looks like. Open heaven means that the resources from the kingdom, the nation of heaven, are available to us. But when the heavens are closed, the resources are not available to us. Deuteronomy 28 and verse number 12. It says, "The Lord shall open unto thee his good treasures, the heaven, to give the rain unto thy land in its season, and to bless all the work of thine hand, and thou shalt lend unto many nations, and thou shalt not borrow." He says that he will open unto thee his good treasures. What is the good treasure? The good treasures is everything that belongs to the king. And whatever it is that you need. How many know that if you're sick, you don't need no money? Yeah. Right? You need some healing, right? If you're bound, don't send me something to eat. Send me some deliverance. I need something to get me free from this thing. You see? God's opening his good treasure. And I said, God's pockets are a lot deeper than ours are. And he owns everything. The scripture says the earth is the Lord's, the fullness thereof. So the king can get anything that you need to you as long as the heavens over you are open. Leviticus 26, 19. Leviticus, write this down. Leviticus 26 and verse number 19. Read that for us.
1: "And I will break the pride of your power, and I will make your heaven as iron and your earth as brass."
0: Now, when the heaven is like iron, that means it's closed up. It's locked up. Deuteronomy 28 and verse number 23. Here's another closed heaven. It says, "And thy heaven that is over thy head shall be brass, and the earth under thee shall be iron." So we had one scripture that said that the heavens was iron. That means can't none get through. This one here says that the heavens is brass. What do we want? We want the heavens open, like it says in verse number 12. The Lord shall open unto thee his good treasure, the heavens. We want the heavens open. Now, these were agricultural people. And so if the heaven was closed and it was brass, that mean they didn't have no rain, they didn't have no sunshine. How many know you can't grow no crops with the heavens closed? So this was literal for them, because in order for them to have good crops, the heavens had to be open. There had to be plenty of rain, plenty of sunshine. But God says, if you disobey, the heavens become brass. They become iron. Now, let's look at the byproduct or the benefits of righteousness. Go over to Psalms chapter 112. Psalms chapter 112. The things that we call blessings are actually byproducts of living righteous. And I shared with you before, this is the reason why some saints are in the church. They love the Lord, been saved for many years, but there ain't no resources from heaven. You don't see any blessings in their life, even though they save and quoting scripture. But because they don't live a righteous life, you don't see the blessings of God in their life. And so the things that we call blessings are actually a byproduct of living right. It means living a clean life. It means not snipping and sliding and doing something in the back in the corner in the dark. It means living the type of life behind closed doors, amen, the same that you live in front of everybody. You can't be doing something in the dark, in the back, in the alley, and think it ain't gonna catch up with. The old folks used to say, your sin will catch up with you, will find you out. That's what they said. It's sin. That's right. Exactly. Exactly. So we got to live a righteous life. Don't be trying to impress me, because I ain't the judge, okay? But there's one judge. And that is God. And he's the one that's watching our lives individually. He's the one that's keeping score. And I'm going to show you that God will repay you for living a right life. Psalms 112. And look at verse number one. We're going to read through to the 10th verse. It says, praise ye the Lord. Blessed is the man that feareth the Lord, that delighteth greatly in his commandments. His seed shall be mighty upon the earth. The seed represents your children. He's saying that your children will be mighty upon the earth. The generation of the upright shall be blessed. Now, this word upright is another word that the Bible uses for righteous. When he says you're walking upright before me, that means you're walking in righteousness before God. He says that the generations of the upright shall be blessed. Now look at this. What happens to the upright or the righteous? Wealth and riches shall be in his house, and his righteousness endureth forever. So here we see not only a generational effect of righteousness, but it has an eternal value. In other words, when you leave this life, your righteousness is going to go with you. That's the only thing you're going to take with you, because you ain't taking none of the goods of this earth. He says that wealth and riches will be where? In his house. These are the byproducts of living righteous. Look at verse number 4. Unto the upright, or unto the righteous, there ariseth light in darkness. He is gracious and full of compassion and righteous. In other words, when other people are in darkness and they don't know what to do, they don't know what decisions to make, what happens to the righteous? God gives them understanding. God gives them a revelation. He said, don't go this way, go that way. Amen. So this light is actually revelation to know what to do at any particular time when it's dark around other people. Look at verse number 5. A good man showeth favor and lendeth, and he will guide his affairs with discretion. Surely he shall not be moved forever. The righteous shall be an everlasting remembrance. In other words, when you do righteous, like I shared with you before, I quoted a man of God. Now, even though he's gone, he's still being remembered because I'm calling his name and saying, this is what he said. Then there's a woman in the Bible who poured some oil on Jesus. It was very expensive. And they said, oh, what'd she do that for? We could have sold that, gave the money to the poor. They was lying. They just wanted the money for themselves. Because Judas was stealing the money anyway, you know. But Jesus said, no, this is a good act. He said, because the poor, you got what you always. I ain't always going to be here. And then he said, whenever this gospel is preached, they will talk about this woman. Okay, so she's in everlasting remembrance. And the proof of it is, I'm talking about her now. So that one act of righteousness, isn't that something? A man of God said that the reason why we need tombstones is to remind people that we were here. Mm-hmm. In other words, there's no righteousness in your life. You never affected anybody's life that where people will say things good about you. So we have to get a tombstone and put all the stuff that you did so people will know that you was here. Look at verse number 7. He shall not be afraid of evil tidings. His heart is fixed, trusting the Lord. So when Ebola came to Dallas, we wasn't scared, were we? Right, because our heart is fixed, trusting the Lord. These are the byproducts of a righteous person. His heart is established. He shall not be afraid until he see his desire upon his enemies. He have dispersed. Now here is an individual who's a giver. Dispersed means to release. He has dispersed. He have given to the poor. His righteousness endureth forever. His horn shall be exalted with honor. That means your position in the social structure will be exalted. You will be lifted up. Look at verse number 10. When people don't like you and they wicked, it said the wicked shall see it. And you know, when God start blessing you, all the people who trying to hold you down, keep you down, saying you wasn't never going to be nothing, you never was going to accomplish anything, you ain't no good, your mama wasn't no good, your daddy no good, you ain't going to be no good, you ain't going to do it. God going to make sure that all them people see when you exalted. And they're going to have to eat crow. I hope they like salt. I like salt on my crow. Right. It says that the wicked shall see it and be grieved. Ain't you tired of being grieved? You grieved and all these people doing all stuff and you grieved. He says that if you live righteous, the wicked people will see you and they'll be grieved. He shall gnash with his teeth and melt away. The desire of the wicked shall perish. Whatever they design for your life, it is not going to come to fruition. So these are byproducts for living a righteous life. Now I want to look at one last scripture, because iniquity can have dominion over you. And it is God's will that we have dominion. But if we don't get our hearts right, iniquity can have dominion. And then over in the book of James, it says that if you have bitter and envy and strife in your heart, lie not against the truth. This wisdom don't descend from above, but it is earthly, sensual, and it is devilish. In other words, these things are motivated by demons. But the scripture says there's a way to seem right to man. When you have envy and these things in your heart, it causes you to think a certain way about people. That is iniquity, and that's what we have to get out. If we don't get these things out of our heart, they can bring us into bondage and they will have dominion over you. Look at Psalms 119 and verse 133. Psalms 119. And verse number 133. Notice what he says here. He says, order my steps in thy word, and let not any iniquity have dominion over me. Yes. Order my steps in your word, and let not any iniquity have dominion over me, which means that if we have iniquity in our heart, it'll have dominion. It'll dominate you. Wow. It will hold you in bondage. But now, even in life, there are some things that you can't see with your natural eyes. That includes Keisha's writing. You need a magnifying glass. You need a microscope or a telescope or something, some kind of scope to see it. So there are things in this life that they call microscopic, right? There can be germs that are on this table that are microscopic. And even though they are there, you can't see them with your natural eye. But if you get a Petri dish and scrape it a little bit, put it in there, put it on a microscope, you say, Shazam, my goodness. All that stuff was on the desk. My goodness. You see stuff crawling around. Well, the same is true with the things that we're talking about, things that can be in your heart. Sometimes they are not visible to our understanding. And sometimes we're tripping over things that are in our heart, but we don't realize that they're there. Sometimes they're evident by when you think about something, the mindset or the frame of mind that you fall in. It could be that there's something in your heart that you need to be cleansed of. And we told you this scripture last time. David said to create in me a clean heart, renew in me a right spirit. We got to get our hearts clean because we can't just be clean on the outside, saints. We got to go beneath the surface. We got to get in our hearts to make sure our hearts are right. Now, why are we doing this? Not so we can say, I got a clean heart. No. We want a clean heart because we don't want anything to obstruct the resources of heaven from coming into our life. And so we have to work on our own hearts. We have to look and ask God to search me. See if there's anything in me that ain't right, Lord. And the microscope that we need to see these spiritual things is the Holy Ghost microscope. Because sometimes there's things in your heart that you don't even know about. As I've been ministering this, both me and my wife had to deal with stuff that the Lord showed us we had in our hearts. You know, and I knew it was something there, but I didn't know, you know, that it was there until he really showed me that it was there. And the same thing with her. There was something that was in her heart that the Lord, by his grace, showed, look, you need to get rid of this. And that's what we want to pray is going to happen in your life, that God will put his Holy Ghost microscope on things that you thought you dealt with, things that you thought you released, and let him show it to you so that you can repent. Why? Because he's trying to clean our hearts so there's no obstruction between him releasing things into our life. Remember, the scripture says that if we regard iniquity in our heart, the Lord won't hear us. We want to be an overwhelming year of answered prayer. We want the prayers and the things that we believe in God for to come to pass. So let's close your Bible and let's pray.
2: 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Well, I hope to hear from you soon, and I hope that you'll join me again for Do the Word. Until next time, this is David Stafford praying that God richly bless your life. And
0: what gospel is this? Jesus said that the gospel of the kingdom shall be preached.
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0: Hi, this is David Stafford. Let me welcome all of our first-time listeners and those of you who tune us in for our teaching broadcast simply entitled Do the Word. We get that from James 1:22, but be doers of the word and not hearers only, deceiving your own selves. Not only is it important to hear the word, it's also important to do the word, because only the truth that is applied is transforming. These teachings are designed to perfect the saints, according to Ephesians chapter 4, verses 11 and 12. And he gave some apostles and some prophets, some evangelists, some pastors and teachers for the perfecting of the saints, for the work of the ministry, for the edifying of the body of Christ. Today, we interrupt our regularly scheduled programming to share with you a special excerpt from our teaching series entitled The Kingdom of God.
1: Today we're continuing our teaching on the kingdom now. We have learned from Colossians 1:13 that we have been delivered from the power of darkness and translated into the kingdom of his dear son. Therefore, we are currently in the kingdom now. And so far in this teaching, we have shown you how that you can be born again or in the kingdom now, and yet not see any victory in your life because your priorities are out of order. And we find the proper order of priorities in Matthew 6:33, which is our foundational scripture. It says, "Seek ye first the kingdom of God and his righteousness, and all these things shall be added unto you." So the priority is the kingdom first and his righteousness. Being born again makes you a part of this kingdom, and righteousness keeps you in right standing with the kingdom or the government of God. Also, we saw that how iniquity in our hearts can break our relationship with the Lord and block kingdom resources from heaven and stop the flow of God's goodness into our life. We have purposed that in 2015, we want to be a people who are going to seek first the kingdom of God and his righteousness. So today I want to teach you, and I'm going to release some wisdom and understanding of how to walk and maintain this righteousness. Also, how to recognize hidden sin or iniquity in our heart, and how to free ourselves from what the Bible calls the bond of iniquity. And lastly, I'm going to share with you one of the greatest weapons that God has given us to keep our hearts clear and clean. Now, I want to start reading over in 1 Corinthians chapter 2, and I want to get a principle over here and show you this. In verse number 9, it says, "As it is written, I have not seen, nor ear heard, neither have it entered into the heart of man, the things which God hath prepared for them that love him." Now, in verse number 9, I want you to underline heart of man. In verse number 10, it says, "But God hath revealed them unto us by his Spirit, for the Spirit searcheth all things, yea, the deep things of God. For what man knoweth the things of man save the spirit of man which is in him? Even so, the things of God knoweth no man but the Spirit of God. Now we have not received the spirit of the world, but the Spirit which is of God, that we might know the things that are freely given to us of God." I want you to recognize that in this scripture, when it talks about the heart of man, it is being interchanged with the spirit of man. When the Bible talks about the heart of man, he's talking about the spirit of man. And he says that we can't understand the things of God without the spirit of God. So there is a connection between our spirits and our heart. When we talk about the heart, we're not talking about this flesh and blood pump in the center of our chest or to the left of our breast. We're talking about the center of man, which is the spirit of man. Now, contrary to, you know, what's been taught in the world, the heart is not in your chest. When we talk about your heart really is in your belly. It's in the belly area. Jesus said, out of your belly shall flow rivers of living water. And so your recreated spirit, the spirit of Christ that is a new creation, is in your belly. It's in the lower part of your body. And the way that you can know this and discern certain things, and I'm getting a little bit ahead of myself. Let me slow down. You remember that we said that sin cuts us off from our relationship with God and stops the flow of kingdom resources. And iniquity, which is hidden sin in our heart, that is our core, that is the heart of man, that is in our core of our being, it can stop the things of God from functioning in our life. Now, I want you to write this down. This is going to be what our teaching is going to be based on today. The greatest resource of iniquity or hidden sin in our heart is unforgiveness. The greatest source of iniquity or hidden sin in our heart is unforgiveness. And we're going to look at that today and give you some understanding of how these things operate, how they work. I want to give you a working knowledge so that when you're at home, you will begin to recognize these things happening in your life and you'll be able to know what to do and how to do it. And I'm going to use my chart today, my whiteboard. It used to be a blackboard. Now we got whiteboards. What I've drawn here are three circles. In the center circle is labeled spirit. In the outer circle is labeled soul. And in still the outer circle is the body. Now the scripture tells us that man is a spirit. He has a soul. And he is enclosed in a body which the scripture calls the temple of God. Man is a spirit. He has a soul and he lives in a body. Now, the Bible tells us that when we were born again, Christ came into us. Remember, Colossians 1:27, it says, Christ in you, the hope of glory. So Christ has actually inhabited our spirit. Paul said, I am crucified with Christ. Nevertheless, I live, yet not I, but Christ liveth in me. And the life that I now live in the flesh, I live it by the faith of the Son of God who loved me and gave himself for me. You ever heard the scripture that says, behold, I stand at the door and knock. If any man open the door, I will come in and sup with him. Well, when we were born again, we had to open the door of our heart in order to let Christ come in. When he came in, he recreated our human spirit and now he dwells there. And the scripture says that our spirit has been sealed with the Holy Spirit. It's sealed and nothing can get in there. Nothing can contaminate our spirit. We are as holy as we will ever be in our spirit man. So we have the spirit man, we have the soul, and we have the body. Now, in your soul, there are three things. There is your mind, your will, and your emotions. Your mind and your will and your emotions. In 1 Thessalonians 5:23, the Apostle Paul prayed a prayer and he said that he was praying that your whole spirit, your whole soul, and your whole body be preserved blameless until the coming of Christ. And so it's not God's intent just to save our spirit, but his intent is to save our soul and to save our body. And of course, we know from our past teachings that in order to inherit the kingdom that is coming, your soul has to be saved, right? So I want to look at some verses of scripture because I want to show you a working a working diagram, if you will, or a working paradigm that we can use on a day-to-day basis of dealing with issues that are in our soul. Our spirit is already saved. It doesn't need any salvation. But our soul, you see all those little black dots in there in the soul? What those black dots represent is darkness. Those are issues in our life that were planted in our soul before we got saved. Now, some of these things may have come in through hurt. They may have come in through abandonment. They could have come in through abuse. There are a number of ways that the enemy has planted darkness in our soul, but the Lord wants our soul to be as holy and as clean as our spirit. And so what we're going to talk about today and look at is how do we not only stay in right standing with God through seeking his kingdom and his righteousness, but how do we fight those things that are trying to keep us in the bond of iniquity? How do we get rid of the things that she had a testimony just a moment ago, how she said God was bringing things to her that were in the past that she needed to deal with now. I'm going to show you how that works, and I'm going to show you how to recognize it so that we can keep our souls clean so we don't have this iniquity in our heart and the heavens will remain open and the resources from the kingdom of God can flow into our life. Now, Jesus said, when the Pharisees asked him, he says, tell us, when will the kingdom of God be? Jesus said that the kingdom of God doesn't come with observation. In other words, you can't say the kingdom's over here, the kingdom's over there, because it's an invisible kingdom. He said that the kingdom is within you. The scripture says that he that spared not his own son, but delivered him up for us all, how shall he not with him also freely give us all things? Now, I want to declare to you today that when the King of the kingdom came to live on the inside of you, everything that you will ever need in this life is already on the inside of you. When the King came on the inside, he brought the kingdom with him. So that means that everything that you need from God is already resident on the inside of you. Jesus told them one day, he said, you search the scriptures, and in them you think you have eternal life. But these are they that testify of me. So all the scriptures are to lead us to Christ, and Christ is in us, and he is the hope of glory. So I want to look at some things today and give us some understanding. I want to look at the fruit of the Spirit. Now, the scripture says that we've been created in the image of God and God's likeness. Now, religion taught us in the past that our soul is something that, you know, we don't need to deal with because our emotions are things that are just bad. They're terrible. But I want you to know that when God created everything, he looked at it and he said it was good, didn't he? So that means when God first created man, a spirit who had a soul, who lived in a body, it was all good. But when sin came in, it contaminated and gave us toxic emotions. Toxic emotions. So emotions are not a bad thing, but because the enemy has perpetrated and come into that area, he's polluted and made them toxic. Now, I want you to think about this. Do you think that God has a soul? He would have to have a soul if we're created in his image, right? Yes. We're created just like he is, right? So God has a soul. And in the soul, remember, your mind, your will, and your emotions are in the soul. So let's ask the question, does God have emotions? Well, the scripture says that the joy of the Lord is our strength. Where did joy come from? It comes from the Lord. But what do it flow through? Your emotions. You can see when somebody has joy. They're emotionally joy, right? So now think about this. Is it any hatred in God?
2: No.
1: Ain't no hatred in him, is it?
2: No.
1: But there's some hatred in us, right?
2: Yes.
1: This is a toxic emotion that has been contaminated by sin. And so What I want to show you and what I want to illustrate to you today is to be able to identify iniquity in yourself. And I'm going to give you an example before we go on. Let's say that you're at home and you're just having a blessed day. You just listen to your favorite praise and worship music and you just praising God and you just as happy as you can be. I mean, you just can't, you can't get no better if you try. And then all of a sudden the telephone rang and on the other line, it's the bank telling you that your check bounced. Do you know the feeling that you get in your belly when that happens?
2: Right, like what?
1: Have you ever been in trouble?
2: Yes, of course.
1: You can sense that in your belly, right?
2: Right.
1: Now, write this down because this is something that you're going to use on a day-to-day basis. The scripture says to let the peace of God rule and reign in your heart. That's in Colossians 3:15. Write that down. Let me go over here and read it. Colossians 3:15. Let me go over here and read it. And I want you to get this so that you can understand when things are happening to you. Colossians 3:15, it says, let the peace of God rule in your hearts, to which also ye are called in one body, and be ye thankful. Now, write this down. Whenever you lose your peace, it means that Christ is not reigning in your life. Whenever you lose your peace, it means that Christ is not reigning in your life. So, when things begin to happen in your emotions and you lose your peace and maybe fear comes, it means that Christ is not ruling. He's not reigning. These are all toxic emotions now that the Lord wants you to be delivered of. And think about, you know, maybe you go through your day and things are going well, but something happens and you remember something that happened to you in the past and it brings sadness or it brings sorrow. When God allows these emotions to rise to the top, what he's doing is he's giving you an indication that this is a place that he wants to heal. There's some things that we've gone through and we've tried to correct, but we know we can't correct it. And so we kind of just shove it to the side. Ain't nothing I can do about it. Or we bury it. If it's just too bad to remember, because I can't go on thinking about this thing because it's troubling me so much. And so what we do is we bury these things and we don't deal with them. But periodically, God will allow these things to rise to the surface. Now, it's not a sin to feel an emotion of hatred. We don't want to stay there, but it ain't a sin to feel it. But God allows it to come up so that we can deal with it. And what does he want us to do? He wants us to present it to him and get healed from it. Now, usually these things are coming from unforgiveness. And I'm going to show you this in scripture. The way that unforgiveness got there is through hurt or through pain. And that pain stayed there so long, maybe it turned into bitterness. Now you're angry. And now I ain't never going to forgive them for what they did to me. So I'm going to show you this in scripture, and I want to show you how you can recognize when God is dealing with you. Because see, these things in our heart, they're trying to keep us out of line with the kingdom.
2: Right.
1: We want righteousness, right? And if you're holding unforgiveness, you are not walking in the righteousness of God. And so periodically, what God does is he allows Mr. or Mrs. Unlovable to come across your path, or he reminds you of Mr. or Mrs. Unlovable that was in the past, that you have something there that you don't even realize is there, but this is God's way of cleansing our heart.
2: Amen.
1: Now, I'm going to ask my wife to help me a little bit. I want you to go to Philippians 2:12, and I want us to go over to Psalms 23. And you could also write this down in your notes, that Jesus is the Prince of Peace. That's according to Isaiah 9:6. He is the Prince of Peace. And so when you have the peace in your spirit, Christ is reigning. The moment that you lose your peace, either through fear, either through sorrow, through whatever it may be, hatred, whatever's going on, somebody cut you off and you wanted to blankety blank them.
2: Right.
1: Okay. And now Christ ain't ruling because the peace ain't there. Okay.
2: Amen.
1: So what we need to understand how to do is maintain that peace. We're going over to Psalms 23. Psalms 23. And then we're going to go to Philippians 2. Psalms 23, the 23rd chapter of Psalms. I want to show you something here and grab some principles. It says, "The Lord is my shepherd, I shall not want. He maketh me to lie down in green pastures. He leadeth me beside the still waters." Now, when it says the Lord is my shepherd, the scripture also tells us that we're the sheep of his pasture. Now, let me tell you something about sheep. Sheep are dumb. They are. Now, I'm not trying to call you dumb, but that's what God called us. Sheep need a shepherd. Sheep is so dumb that a wolf will come and kill one of them and be eating them. And rather than the other sheep running, he'll wait till he finish eating him so that he can get ate up. Sheep have no protection of their own. You know, like some animals have sharp claws or whatever. Sheep don't have any way to protect themselves. So he calls us a sheep, and we are sheep, and we have a shepherd, and the shepherd takes care of us. It says that he leads us beside the still waters. Now, another thing about a sheep is a sheep cannot drink water that's running or flowing. If it's a river and water is moving, a sheep can't drink it because they're scared of the water that's flowing. They won't drink it. So the shepherd has to find some still water. It has to be like a pond or something where he has to make sure it's not contaminated, because sometimes in a pond with don't have water flowing in it, it can be contaminated. So the shepherd has to find a pond or something that has water where it's not moving, because the sheep won't drink it. "He restoreth my soul." Underline that. He restoreth my soul. "He leads me in the paths of righteousness for his name's sake." Now, we've been talking about lining up ourselves with the righteousness of God. We've been talking about Christ in us, who is the hope of glory. We've told you in the past that Christ is there for the purpose of showing us the kingdom. And we said that if we die to ourselves and depend on him, he will lead us in the path of righteousness so that we can make the kingdom, right? The scripture says that we have this treasure in earthen vessels, that the excellency of the power may be of God and not of ourselves. And so Christ is in us, not to help us do it. He's there to do it for us. How does he do it for us? He does it when we learn to die to ourselves. Then we back off of the situation. Then Christ comes forward and he's able to do it through us. But notice what it says in verse number 3. It said, "He restoreth my soul." When you got born again, your spirit man automatically became holy. But your soul needs some work.
2: Right. Amen.
1: It's got to be restored. All of these little dots here got to be erased. And he's got to deal with those, because Christ wants your soul to be as holy as your spirit is. But now there's a way that this happens that I want us to understand. Now over here, we've got in the soul, there's the mind, the will, and the emotions. Now, when you first got born again, you heard the message of salvation. You had to open your heart, right, to let Christ come in. How did you do that? You did it through your will. You could have stood there and said, "No, I will not have this. I ain't have no Christ." Like some people we know don't want to receive it, right? Well, their will is the door to their heart. You ever been around people that you know didn't mean you no good, and you shut your doors? "I ain't gonna let them touch me. They ain't, because they hurt me before. I ain't gonna let them get to me." What is it? You don't will to allow them to get close. So that's a way that you open your heart. In marriages, what the enemy wants to do is you get two people married, and what he wants to do is to bring an offense that's so bad in a marriage that both of them close their hearts to each other.
2: That's right. That's
1: but we don't allow that, because if you close your heart to someone, then they can't sense your love. They can't sense your kindness. That's not the way God wants us to live. And so the way that you got saved, listen to me, The way that you got saved, you opened your heart and you allowed Christ to come in, is the same way that you deal with these issues that are in your life. You've got to open your heart and you've got to let Christ come in. Now, let me say this, write this down. Christ is not only the Savior. Christ is not only a deliverer. He's not only a healer. But Christ also, and this is the big one, Christ is also the forgiver. He's also the forgiver. You ever been hurt by something so bad, it just, you know, something in you just didn't want to forgive these people? They don't deserve to be forgiven. Brother Stavre, they hurt me so bad and hurt me repeatedly, and I just can't find it in myself to forgive them. Well, that's fine, because we can't forgive them, but Christ can. But we got to allow the forgiver to do it. So some of us, even here now, because we haven't known how to forgive, we've done it to the best of our ability. When it came up and we read in scripture, well, I know I'm supposed to forgive. Let me just, Lord, I forgive them. And we're going to find out in scripture, it says that if you don't forgive from your heart, he's talking about your innermost being. He's talking about your mind, your will, and your emotions that make up the you. We're going to find out how to forgive people. And then once you forgive them, maybe you've tried to forgive some people and you've gone through the most, said, I forgive them. But when you see them or when they show up, you feel the same way you felt when they did what they did to you. What do that mean? That mean you ain't forgave them.
2: That's right.
1: Now, it ain't your fault. The problem is that the church ain't taught us how to do it right. But I want to teach us how to do it so that we can do it. You can do it at home. You can do it at your job. You can do it in the grocery store when these things begin to happen, so that these things can be taken out of your soul so that you can walk more precisely in righteousness. And remember, I said, God allows these things to come up periodically because he wants these things to be dealt with. But when they come up and we try to, well, I don't want to think about that. We push it away. We don't give it to Christ so that he can heal it.
2: Amen.
1: When it comes up and we say, if I think about that, I'm going to go into depression. I can't think about that.
2: Right?
1: But he's bringing it up so that he can deal with it. Okay. And so once we learn out how to handle these things, we're going to see greater deliverance come in our life, and we're going to walk in a greater righteousness and see the blessing of God come in our life. And so it says that he restoreth our soul. Now, why would he need to restore our soul? It's messed up, ain't it?
2: Right.
1: You don't restore nothing that ain't messed up, right?
2: Amen.
1: And so when God created man, he didn't have all these spots and blemishes in his soul. He looked at man and it was good. God gave man emotions. So emotions are good, but some of them have become toxic. We know that hatred is a toxic emotion. And so when you find yourself and you going through your day and everything's going all right, and all of a sudden you angry, that's something that God's bringing up. Say, hey, we need to deal with this issue here. So next time that happens, we're going to deal with it in a certain way. Now, he's not only the Savior. Christ is not only the deliverer. Christ is not only the healer, but Christ is the forgiver. He is the forgiver. Remember, Jesus was on the cross. They was killing him. What did he say? Forgive them, Father, for they know not what they do. Now, that's supernatural forgiveness there. You need Christ to help you release these issues that the enemy has perpetrated in our soul. Now, go over to Philippians, the second chapter, and I want to show you this. My wife, read that for us. Philippians, the second chapter, verses 12 and 13.
3: Wherefore, my beloved, as ye have always obeyed, not as in my presence only, but now much more in my absence, work out your own salvation with fear and trembling. For it is God which worketh in you both to will and to do of his good pleasure.
1: Now notice what he tells them. He's talking to a church that's already born again. But he tells them to work out their salvation. We've talked about this before. Paul, what are you talking about? These people are already saved. He says, work out your own salvation with fear and trembling. He's talking about getting now your soul saved. They're already born again. They're already born of the Spirit. But he says that now you have to position yourself so that your soul can be saved. And notice now what it says. It says that it is God in you working. Underline that. See, God is working this thing. It's God in you working both to will, there's your will, and to do of his good pleasure. So what does that mean? This is Christ in you, the hope of glory. When those things arise in your life, he's trying to get your attention that he wants to bring deliverance and healing and cleansing to that area of your life. These things are tormenting us, but we don't know how to get rid of them. All we know how to do is bury them or pretend like they ain't there or cry for a while until they go away. But they keep coming back. Isn't that right? They keep coming back. And sometimes they blindside us. We don't see them coming. We knocked out for 2 or 3 days and lost our salvation and our joy and everything. But the Lord wants us to get delivered from these things. So it is Christ in you, the hope of glory, that's working in you both to will. In other words, he got to get you to cooperate with him, because when these things come up, remember, the Holy Spirit, God is a gentleman. If you say no, he'll stop. No, Lord, I don't want this. OK, right, you got this. OK, handle it. When you get sick and tired of being sick and tired, call me. I'm still a healer. I'm still a deliverer, but you ain't ready for it yet. So God delivers us from our enemies, but he won't deliver us from our friends. So we got to fall out of agreement with those things. And you know, the enemy, what he'll do is he'll trick us into talking about these things like they're some glorious thing. Well, I know they hurt me like that, but I'm bigger than that. And I've overcome that. No, you ain't overcome it, because you're still talking about it. And it still make you cry. And it's still in all your understanding and about where you was. And every time you think about it, you're reliving it over and over again. So it says that he works in us both to will. In other words, he wants you to will. And remember, opening your will opens the door to your heart. That allows Christ to come in again on this situation that he just brought to your understanding. So he's working in you both to will and to do of his good pleasure. What's his good pleasure? His good pleasure is to bring healing to your soul. His good pleasure is to bring deliverance to your soul. His good pleasure is to mend all of your brokenness that's in your emotions. You know, the people have broken heart. The scripture says that he has been sent to the brokenhearted. He's there to heal. But if we don't recognize what's happening to us, we won't respond in the correct way so that we can get the healing and deliverance that we need. Now look over at Ephesians 2:12. It says over there that we're his workmanship, created in Christ Jesus unto good works. Ephesians 2:10.
3: For we are his workmanship, created in Christ Jesus unto good works, which God hath before ordained that we should walk in them.
1: So he said, we're his workmanship. The scripture says that any man be in Christ, he is a new creature, right? So God created us as a new creature in Christ. He says we're his workmanship. In other words, we're the model, or we're the design that God designed. And he said that he's created us for good works. The good works have to be accompanied by cooperation. We have to cooperate with God in order for God to work through our life. Now go over to, I need to show you this first. We already read Colossians 3:15, where it says, let the peace of God rule and reign in your heart. Did we read that?
3: No, sir. I quoted.
1: Well, let's go over there, because I want you to see this, because when you see it, it'll help you understand it better. Colossians 3 and verse number 15. It says, let the peace of God rule in your hearts, to which also ye are called in one body, and be ye thankful. So the peace of God is supposed to rule in your heart. Whenever you lose your peace, It means Christ is not reigning. And so when you lose your peace, you become anxious, you became fearful. The first thing to do is to seek first the kingdom of God and his righteousness to get your peace back. And if you begin to concentrate on Christ, that fear that's there will begin to dissipate and the peace will come back. See, Christ is always with us, but he's not always reigning. And he does not reign when we don't allow his peace to be there and we allow other things to sit on the throne. Now look at Philippians chapter 4 and verse number 7. I want to show you this. These are principles.

0: peace of God there. Why? Because the peace of God guards our heart. What did that mean? That means that if you run into somebody that you know is abusive, don't put your guards up and don't let them get close to you. Just seek the peace of God. Get that peace back in your spirit, because that peace is going to guard your heart. And when the peace is there, what does that mean? That means that Christ is ruling and reigning. So we don't have to guard ourselves. We are dying to self and letting Christ come forth. There's a testimony about a guy who, it was a neighbor that he didn't get along with. This neighbor had just did him wrong for many, many years. And he went out one day and he was in the supermarket, and here comes Mr. Unlovable Neighbor down the same aisle. He said when he looked at him, something in him jumped. He tensed up because he knew how abusive this man was. And so he said it was too late for him to turn around. So he decided, well, I'm just going to, you know, talk with Mr. So-and-so. I'm not, you know. So he went and talked with him and faced him and just talked very pleasant to him. And so he said when he left, he ran into him again someplace else in the store. He said, but this time when he ran into him, he wasn't as tense and tight as he was. He said the Lord was showing him, don't run from your fears, but allow me to face your fears. Amen. So rather than us locking ourselves up and saying, I ain't gonna let them get close to me, I know how they are, that's protecting yourself. Mm-hmm. What should you do? You should seek the peace in your belly where Jesus reigns at. Let that peace guard your heart, because you know what? He found out that when he used that peace to deal with that person, he was able to say kind things to him, even though the man wasn't kind. Who was that? That was Christ in him.
1: Amen.
0: Christ in him. There was a man who was talking about him. He was saying all kinds of manners of things against him. And he even wrote an article. He said, first time he saw the article, it just made him sick to his stomach. You ever been in so much trouble, your stomach just hurt, man? You got that trouble in your belly. You ever had that trouble? I know what trouble feel like. I've been in trouble, okay? You can feel it way down in your belly, boy, like something just grabbed your intestines in there. And he said the first time he read this article, that's the way he felt. And he said, but Jesus was showing him how to allow him to deal with these things. And so this was one of three articles. The second one came out. He said it wasn't as bad as the first one. He said by the third time the article came out, he had overcome that issue that was there. 10 years went by, and the man who wrote the article against him was at a meeting where he was. And the man came up to the podium. The man was supposed to give a message, and he said the man grabbed the microphone and started crying. He said, I just want to repent to y'all, because you see so-and-so down there? He said for 10 years he's been treating me right, and I've said wicked things against him, and I just want to repent right here because he's been so nice to me. See, not only did the man get delivered, but the other one got delivered. Amen. So God will work things out, but we've got to allow him to deal with our own souls here. Now, let me show you, and I'm going to make a statement that is going to sound funny to you. But when you think about it, you're going to say, that's what that means. Galatians 5:19. Look at somebody and say, we're going to connect the dots today. You got information, but you don't know how it fit together. You don't know how it works. We're going to connect these dots today. Now, I want us to see something here in Galatians chapter 5 and verse number 19. It says, now the works of the flesh are manifested. What the word manifest? It means to show theyself. They are manifested, which are these: adultery, fornication, uncleanness, lasciviousness, idolatry, witchcraft, hatred, variance, emulations, wrath, strife, seditions, heresies, envying, murdering, drunkenness, revelings, and such alike, which I tell you before, as I have also told you in time past, that they which do such things shall not inherit the kingdom of God. Now, ask yourself a question. Where does strife show up at? It comes through your emotions, don't it? Where does hatred show up? In your emotions, don't it? Now let's look at the fruit

0: of the Spirit. And I want you to pay attention when I read this, because I'm going to change something to show you something. Everybody looking at it? Now the works of the Spirit, did y'all see that? Now the works of the Spirit is love, joy, peace, long-suffering, gentleness, goodness, faith, meekness, temperance. Against such there is no law. Now, I changed the word fruit to works. Because actually, when the scripture up here said the works of the flesh, these are actually fruits of the flesh, aren't they? Now, let me say this, and you write this down. The fruit of the Spirit are the emotions of God. The fruit of the Spirit are actually the emotions of God. The scripture says that God don't have love. It says God what? Is love. Well, I want to tell you that God don't have joy. God actually is joy. God don't have peace. God actually is peace. God is long suffering. He is gentleness. He ain't just being gentle. He is gentleness. He's the one that distributed anything that's good in this world. It came from God, but it came from him because he ain't got it. He is it. So he ain't just gentle. He is gentleness. God is goodness. God is meekness. He is temperance. So what are these? These are the emotions of God. These are the emotions that Adam had before he fell. Now, these fruits of the Spirit are also in you. Why? Because Christ is in you, right? We gave this example before. You upset with the children and they done got on your last nerve and you blankety blank and telling them and threatening them what you're going to do. And the telephone ring, you say, hey, girl, how you doing? Oh, yeah, everything is fine. You just turn channels from being upset to being sweet and kind. What does that mean? That means that you exercised your will. You willed to be angry at the children, but when the phone rang, you saw the caller ID was your best friend and you didn't want her to see you in your worst light. You said, oh, yeah, but everything is fine, blessed above measure and beyond my strength, got a care in the world. How can you do that? You can do that because it's in you. Isn't that right? Mm-hmm. So what am I saying to you? I'm saying that you've got this treasure in you. You got Christ in you. Christ is the hope of glory. He's in you. And in Christ that you've been created, you've got the fruit of the Spirit. You have love, joy, peace, long suffering. These are the emotions of God. When peace show up, how do it show up? Show up in your emotion. Joy show up. How do it show up? In your emotions, right? You have the fruit of the Spirit in you. The issue is, how do we get the fruit of the Spirit out of your spirit into your soul? So what the Lord wants us to understand is this process of when things happen in your life, we've already know that we've got to die to keep from saving our life, right? But now what he wants you to understand is the process of doing this, because it's not just enough just to die. We've got to exercise our will so that Christ can deal with these issues that are coming up in our life. Now, just like you got saved, you heard the word and you invited him to come in. You opened the door of your will, say, yeah, come in, do something with this life, Lord, because I can't. It's a mess up in here. And what did he do? He came in there immediately and saved you, didn't he? Amen. The same way you did that is the same way this works with dealing with your toxic emotions. And actually, these are wounds that are in your soul that he's trying to heal. And we think that when it happened, oh, that's the devil bringing that back. Yeah, the devil put it there, but he's letting it come up so he can heal it. Now, I want to show you this weapon here. What did I tell you to go before we went to Galatians? 2 Corinthians. That's where I want to go. Let me show you this. 2 Corinthians 10. And verse number 4. Now, let me read verse number 3. For though we walk in the flesh, what is he talking about? He's talking about this part of man. This is where we walk at. He's saying we got this flesh body, right? He said, though we walk in the flesh, we do not war after the flesh. Now, I'm going to begin to share with you one of the greatest weapons that God has given us to deal with offenses, to deal with iniquity, and deal with hidden sin in our heart. He says, the weapons of our warfare are not carnal, but mighty through God. Notice that these weapons are through God. Remember he said, Christ in you, the hope of glory. God working in you, both to will and to do. He said, we have this treasure in earthen vessels that the power or the excellency of the power may be of God and not of ourselves. So Christ is in us to help us overcome, to overcome the flesh, overcome the world, and overcome the devil. So they're mighty through God to the pulling down of strongholds, casting down imaginations and every high thing that exalts itself against the knowledge of God, and bringing into captivity every thought to the obedience of Christ. Christ is the one that's ruling and reigning in there, right? Amen. So that means that anything happened got to come under the obedience of him as he reigns. Now notice what it says. Having in a readiness to revenge all disobedience when your obedience is fulfilled. In other words, when you die to yourself, open your will, let Christ come in and deal with that thing. He says, I'm going to revenge everything in your life that don't line up with me. He'll deal with it. Now, let's look at these last scriptures I want to look at over in Matthew. Let's go to Matthew 6 first. Matthew chapter 6. And we're going to start reading at verse number 9. Matthew 6 and verse number 9. After this manner, therefore, pray ye, our Father which art in heaven, hallowed be thy name. Thy kingdom come, thy will be done in earth as it is in heaven. Give us this day our daily bread. Forgive us our debts as we forgive our debtors. Lead us not into temptation, but deliver us from evil. For thine is the kingdom, the power, and the glory forever. Amen. For if ye forgive men their trespasses, your heavenly Father will also forgive you. He says that if you forgive men their trespasses, your heavenly Father will also forgive you. So what's the reverse of that? If you don't forgive men their trespasses, then your heavenly Father won't forgive you. Okay, it's a flip side. Now go over to Matthew 18 and let me show you this, what Jesus says over here. We're connecting the dots. We want to learn how this thing works. We want to learn how to operate it. You ever had something you wanted to learn how it worked? It looked good, but how do you work it? Matthew 18, and let's start reading it, verse number 21. Then Peter came unto him and said, Lord, how oft shall my brother sin against me, and I forgive? Till seven times? Now, Peter here is asking the Lord, how many times can people offend me before I can legitimately do something about it? Okay. Peter want to know how many times I got to put up with this before I can go upside the head. That's what he's asking him. He used seven because seven is the number, what, a completion, right? He says, surely it must be seven times that I ain't got to keep putting up with this. But now notice what Jesus tells him, because this is very important. And this is what we are learning today. And this is what we're going to operate in this year, because we're purposing to seek the kingdom and to stay lined up with his righteousness. And so God is in the process of giving us the tools to get the unrighteousness out of our lives. Once he gets the unrighteousness out of our lives, then we can more completely line up with the kingdom and his righteousness. Look at what Jesus said. Then Jesus said unto him, I say not unto thee seven times, but until 70 times seven. Now, if you multiply 70 times seven, you get 490. That's beyond your ability to count on a day-to-day basis. All right. So what was he telling Peter? He said, Peter, no, you got it all wrong. I don't want you to be waiting to revenge somebody for doing you wrong. When you get the seventh time, you go upside your head and you got to leave. He said, no, I'm going to put it totally out of your reach. What did Jesus say? You need to walk in forgiveness. Yeah. Forgiveness, write this down. Forgiveness is the greatest weapon that God has given us to free ourselves and to free others. Let me say it again. Forgiveness is the greatest weapon. Remember, the weapons of our warfare are mighty through God to the pulling down of strongholds. This is a spiritual weapon. Forgiveness is the greatest weapon that God has given us to free ourselves and to free others. Verse number 22. And Jesus said unto him, I say not unto thee 7 times, but until 70 times 7. Now, Jesus wasn't telling him that because he wanted him to count to 490 and then do something about right. it. Okay. He was telling him that to put it out of his ability to be able to keep right. track of it. Look at what he says. He said, therefore, the kingdom of heaven is like unto a certain man which would take account of his servants. Mm-hmm. And when he had begun to reckon, one was brought unto him which owed him 10,000 talents. Before as much as he had not to pay, his Lord commanded him to be sold and his wife and his children and all of that he had, and payment to be made. And the servant therefore fell down and worshiped him, saying, Lord, have patience with me, and I will repay thee all. Then the Lord of that servant was moved with compassion and loosed him and forgave him the debt. But the same servant went out and found one of his fellow servants, which owed him 100 pence, and he laid hands on him. Now, he wasn't trying to heal him, okay? He laid hands on him and took him by the throat, saying, pay me that thou owest. And his fellow servant fell down and besought him, saying, have patience with me, and I will pay thee all. And he would not, but went and cast him into prison till he should pay the debt. So when his fellow servants saw what was done, they were very sorry and came and told unto their Lord all that was done. Then his Lord, after he had called him, said unto him, O thou wicked servant, I forgave thee all that debt because thou desirest me. Shouldest not thou also have had compassion on thy fellow servant, even as I had pity on thee? And his Lord was wroth and delivered him unto the tormentors till he should pay all that was due unto him. So likewise shall my heavenly Father do also unto you if ye from your hearts, underline that, from your hearts, forgive not everyone his brother their trespasses. Now, and this parable points out a couple of things to us that I want you to see. First of all, this man got forgiveness from his Lord. This represents us receiving forgiveness from our Lord. He forgave all our sins. So if Jesus forgave us, we should also forgive others, right? But now I want you to see here what he says. He says that his Lord was wroth, he was angry, and he delivered him to the tormentors. What are the tormentors? Tormentors are demons today. The thing that's tormenting you is there to torment you. Every time that thing come up, it bothers you emotionally. And the reason why it's bothering you emotionally is because you haven't really forgiven.
1: That's right.
0: We got to learn how to forgive from our hearts.
1: Right.
0: And we're going to pray about this today. And I'm going to show you how to do it. So when these things come up in your life and you find yourself in that real bad emotion, you're going to recognize, first of all, that it's toxic.
1: Right.
0: You're going to recognize also that it is iniquity that's in your heart. Now, notice what he says. He said he delivers him to the tormentors till he should pay all that is due him. Now, notice what he says in 35. So likewise shall my heavenly Father do also unto you if ye from your hearts forgive not everyone his brother their trespasses. So when we got unforgiveness in our hearts, whether we realize it or not, that feeling that comes back to take you back to that day, take you back to yesteryear when they treated you, and you still feel that pain, that hurt, that abandonment, or whatever it was, if you can still feel that pain today and that feeling, it means that even though you said you forgave them, you haven't really dealt with it. So we want to pray about this today. And let me just say this in closing. You can close your Bibles now. Let me say this in closing. me and my wife had an issue with an individual. There were some things that were happening with this individual that had her heart burdened. And then before I knew it, I was burdened. I was feeling bad. I was, oh, my goodness, what is this, you know? What's going on? Why when I think about this person and hear about them, I got this weight, this heaviness, this doom and gloom in my belly. And the Lord showed me. What we did was we prayed. I said, okay, Lord, you showed me that this is an offense. And Lord, I will to forgive this person from my heart. And after we went through that, then later on, I called this person and I didn't have that thing that was there. I was able to talk to him freely. I was able to not feel like, you know, that kind of feeling. And that's what God wants to do with us. Now, this is the way we have to do this, saints. Listen to me carefully. When you begin to feel something, that nagging thing, it's going to be in your belly. Either maybe fear comes to you. Something happens. And maybe it's something that you're afraid of and it's been tormenting you. It pops up every now and then. Fear of something bad going to happen. Fear of whatever it may be. When that thing comes up, first of all, realize that it's a toxic emotion. Why? Because the scripture says God has not given you a spirit of fear. You can't have fear and peace at the same time. So that means when fear comes, Christ ain't reigning. When that thing surfaces, what you have to do is, as we say, die to yourself. Say, I've got Christ in me. I've got Christ in me. You are the hope of glory. You are the treasure that's in me. And I am dying to this so that you can come forth and deal with this. I'm opening my heart by using my will to allow you to deal with it and not me. So by faith, I'm believing and saying to the Lord, Lord, I know you're in me. And I know you want to deliver me. Now I die to myself and allow you to walk through this thing. Focus on Christ until that peace comes back to you. When Christ shows up, he shows up as the forgiver. We want to know him as the forgiver because he can forgive supernaturally. We've been doing it in our intellect and we've been doing it because, man, well, I don't want God to turn me over to tormentors. I'm gonna forgive them. But you never did it from your heart, so you're still being tormented. So let's pray about this. Father, right now we come to you and thank you for this word. Thank you, Lord, that you are giving us the methods, the tools, the way that we can walk in even greater righteousness and greater deliverance and health and wholeness and healing in our life. Lord, I pray, Lord, that they will begin to sense these things in 2015 as they leave here and go to their jobs and go to their homes. When these things begin to surface, they will remember this message and they will remember how you, by your Spirit, taught them to deal with them. They'll no longer bury them or try to pretend that they don't exist, but they will die to themselves and they will open up their hearts by releasing their will so that Christ can come on the scene. And they will begin to pray, Christ, I don't want this. Please heal me of this hurt. Heal me of this torment that is here. And Lord, as they begin to do this, they will begin to walk in the freedom and in a deliverance that they have never known before. This year, they will be free from things that they have never been free from because they've heard this word today. Now, Father, I know that you will perform signs and wonders because this has been taught to our people. Lord, I need these people to walk in liberty. I need these people to walk in freedom. I need these people to walk in the power and your presence of your anointing. So I'm asking you to deliver them in every area, in every nook, every cranny, everything that the enemy has perpetrated against them. I'm asking that every tree that you did not plant be rooted out of their lives. And Father, you're not calling for this deliverance to come all at one time, but you're showing them how to let Christ reign in their hearts and deal with the issues on a day-to-day basis at their homes, at their jobs, in the shopping center, wherever they may be, that they encounter something that steals their peace. Father, they will know how to be delivered from those things that are toxic. Now, I'm going to pray right now, and the Lord brings something to your mind that you've been dealing with, something that hurts you. Could be something from the past you can't seem like. It's just, it's a nagging thing that just won't go away. And it may not be there all the time, but every now and then it pops up and it brings you sadness. It brings fear. It brings a sense of being unworthy or a sense of being inadequate. These are feelings that the Lord is allowing you to feel because these are feelings that didn't come from Him. They came from the enemy. But He wants you to walk in wholeness and He wants you to be delivered from these toxic emotions. As He begins to bring things to your mind, I want you to just release it to Him. Repeat this prayer after me. Lord Jesus, I come to You this time as the forgiver. You said in Your word that if I don't forgive my brother their trespasses, You will not forgive me. Lord, You said that I must forgive from my heart.
1: Lord, You said that I must forgive from my heart.
0: Right now, I open the door.
1: Right now, I open the door.
0: By exercising my will.
1: By exercising my will.
0: To let You into this portion of my heart.
1: To let You into this portion of my heart.
0: I ask that You would walk through this thing.
1: I ask that You would walk through this thing.
0: That You would bring forgiveness.
1: That You would bring forgiveness.
0: Right now, Lord.
1: Right now, Lord.
0: I forgive this person.
1: I forgive this person.
0: From my heart.
1: From my heart.
0: I release them.
1: I release them.
0: I say that they owe me nothing.
1: I say that they owe me nothing.
0: Now, Lord.
1: Now, Lord.
0: Do.
1: Do
0: what I cannot do.
1: What I cannot do.
0: Supernaturally.
1: Supernaturally.
0: Let forgiveness.
1: Let forgiveness.
0: Let healing.
1: Let healing.
0: Come into my soul.
1: Come into my soul.
0: Now, what happens when you do this yourself, what's going to happen is, as you're praying about that thing that either brought you fear or brought you tension, what's going to happen is it's going to be replaced by peace. When it's replaced by peace, you know that you've been healed in that area. Now just lift your hands right there. Lifting your hands is an act of surrender. We're surrendering our will so that the Lord can make this thing right. God is making a relationship right now. That's what I hear in my spirit. A relationship that you've been dealing with and you just can't seem to get it right. He's healing it right now because you've offered it to Him. The thing that kept on going wrong, it just won't seem to get right. You released it to Him. Now say, I forgive this person.
1: I forgive this person.
0: I release them.
1: I release them.
0: I say they owe me nothing.
1: I say they owe me nothing.
0: Now, Lord,
1: I also
0: forgive myself.
1: Myself.
0: I've held myself.
1: And been angry at myself.
0: Because I allowed myself
1: to get into this situation.
0: Well, I now forgive me, Lord.
1: And Father,
0: in my ignorance,
1: I blamed You
0: for allowing this to happen in my life.
1: I now forgive You too, Lord.
0: Even though You weren't the cause,
1: I held You responsible.
0: And I forgive You.
1: Now,
0: Lord, I pray that every yoke of bondage be broken in these areas. And let the peace of God that surpasseth all understanding keep their hearts in mind. Let deliverance and healing come to that area now. Hallelujah. Hallelujah. That's the peace of God. He's moving in now. That's it right there. That's the peace of God. Hallelujah. Say thank You, Lord.
1: Thank You, Lord.
0: For healing me.
1: For delivering me.
0: From that. That was too strong for me.
1: I realize now.
0: I don't have to be strong.
1: I just need to depend on You.
0: Lift your hands one more time and say thank You.
1: Thank You,
0: Lord. Thank You. Hallelujah. Oh, we praise You for the healing of the soul, Lord. Thank You for taking that dark place out and replacing it with Your love and with Your joy. And as Jesus walks through that thing, He's bringing the joy. He's bringing the love. Ha ha. That's it right there. That's it. Just receive it. Receive it now. Receive it. Receive it. Hopelessness is leaving. Hopelessness is gone. Hallelujah. And the peace of God is flowing. Peace of God is flowing. Hallelujah. Hallelujah. Hallelujah. I say, Lord, I thank you for not only delivering me, but showing me the way to allow you to be the forgiver in my life. Thank you. Not only for being my healer, my savior, my deliverer, but also my forgiver. Amen.
2: 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Until next time, this is David Stafford praying that God richly bless your life and reminding you to be not a hearer only, but a doer of the word.
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5: So, whether it be.
0: Now, here is the shepherd that David was talking about, and he is describing the same thing that David was talking about over in the book of Psalms. He says, I'm leading in the way of righteousness in the midst of the paths of judgment. We're going to see when we look again at the three compartments of our recreated human spirit that the Lord leads us through our spirit. As a matter of fact, Romans 8:14 says, they that are led by the Spirit of God are the sons of God. But if you got a child who won't obey you by cleaning up the room, they won't make up their bed, they won't take out the garbage, it's kind of difficult for you to show your love towards them when they're in direct defiance of what you're telling them to do. So what is God saying to us? God is saying, I'm going to lead you in the paths of righteousness so that you can line up with my word so I can bless you and my name can be glorified. Once you see this, you will be able to cooperate with God so that he can do the work. Problem is, we've been doing the work. We think we need to do something. God says, no, I put my son in you for him to do the work, because if you could have done the work, he wouldn't have to be there. Is Christ in you the hope of glory?
2: Hi, this is David Stafford. Let me welcome all of our first-time listeners and those of you who tune us in for our teaching broadcast simply entitled Do the Word. We get that from James 1:22, but be doers of the word and not hearers only, deceiving your own selves. Not only is it important to hear the word, it's also important to do the word, because only the truth that is applied is transforming. These teachings are designed to perfect the saints according to Ephesians chapter 4 verses 11 and 12, and he gave some apostles and some prophets, some evangelists, some pastors and teachers for the perfecting of the saints, for the work of the ministry, for the edifying of the body of Christ. Today, we interrupt our regularly scheduled programming to share with you a special excerpt from our teaching series entitled The Kingdom of God.
0: We're locating ourselves in 1 Thessalonians chapter 5. We're continuing our teaching today on the kingdom now, seeking first the kingdom of God and his righteousness. Now, according to Colossians 1:13, we have seen that we are delivered from the power of darkness. We have been translated into the kingdom of God's dear Son. So that means if you are born again this morning, this is something that has already taken place. Therefore, you are in the kingdom now. Now, in this teaching, we have stressed the importance of righteousness in our lives. And some may say, well, Brother Stafford, I'm already the righteousness of God in Christ Jesus. And that is true. However, according to our teaching, we have seen that in order to experience the benefits of the kingdom, we must walk in righteousness on a daily basis. In Ephesians, the Apostle Paul begged the believers to walk worthy of the vocation that they were called to. Then in Colossians, he told them to walk worthy of the Lord in all pleasing. Now, I was once asked one time, Brother Stafford, what does success mean in life? What does it mean to be successful? How do you describe that? And my reply was, is that success is pleasing God. The scripture says that if God be for you, who can be against you? We've seen through our teachings that walking in righteousness pleases God, and so success is pleasing God. If we will please God, we will find out that there will be many things that are happening in our life that will tend to disappear, because the scripture says he'll make even your enemies to be at peace with you when your ways please him. So today we want to continue in this teaching. We're going to start over in 1 Thessalonians and the 5th chapter. I want to start reading at verse number 23. It says, "And the very God of peace sanctify you wholly, and I pray that your whole spirit, soul, and body be preserved blameless until the coming of the Lord Jesus Christ. Faithful is he that calleth you, who also will do it." Now, I want you to notice in verse number 23, there is a very religious word there that we have not dealt with from a religious standpoint. It's the word sanctify. The word sanctify. The word sanctify means to make pure internally, to make pure or to purify internally. Now, the word sanctify is the word that some churches are built upon. You've heard of sanctified churches. But I've come to the understanding through my study of Scripture that sanctification is not necessarily a doctrine, but it is a byproduct, just as holiness is not a doctrine, it is a byproduct. And both of these words, holiness and sanctification, are byproducts of living a righteous life. So you don't have to be sanctified if you just live a righteous life. The fruit of sanctity will come. You don't have to be holy if you live a righteous life, because the fruit of holiness will come. And we know how religion has messed this thing up. They tell people to be sanctified, and their version of sanctification means that I wear long skirts and I wear my hair in a ball and I don't wear any makeup. Listen, regardless of what we do to the outside, sanctification has to do with the inside. It has to do with our heart. Holiness has to do with the inside. It has to do with our hearts. Now, I want you to notice something here that he says. He says that God will sanctify you wholly. That means complete. He says your spirit, your soul, and your body. But now notice in verse number 24, and this will lead into our teaching today. He says, "Faithful is he that calleth you, who also will do it." Now underline that in your Bible, because that's very important. Who's going to do it? He will do it. He will do it. Now, let me give you a synopsis of what we're going to look at today. Number one, we've already looked at on last time the three parts of the human soul, your mind, your will, and your emotions. Today, we're going to look at three parts of your born-again human spirit. We're going to identify them and show you how these three parts of your spirit function in your daily life. Number two, we're going to explain how and show you in Scripture how the Lord leads us and how you can follow Him and walk in righteousness on a daily basis. Now, these are going to be some very practical things that we're going to teach you today. They're going to become a part of your life. This is something that you will be able to walk with the Lord with on a daily basis. Number three, we're going to show you in Scripture the power of peace and the supernatural effect that it has when it's ruling in your heart. And lastly, number four, because we ran out of time in our last teaching, I want to show you in Scripture, if we have time, how your personal righteousness triggers supernatural occurrences that affect you, your family, and your entire household. I'm going to be teaching from the whiteboard again today, and we're going to review some things, and then we're going to move forward with our teaching. We've already seen and read the scripture over in the book of Thessalonians, where it is the will of God to sanctify you wholly or complete in your spirit, your soul, and your body. We said before that there are three functions, three organs, or three areas of the human soul. It is the mind, the will, and the emotions. We looked at Psalms 23, and we're going to look at that again, where it says, He restoreth my soul. Then we look at Philippians chapter 12, verses 12 and 13, where it talked about working out our own salvation with fear and trembling. And we pointed out the fact that now that you are spirit saved, you've been born of the spirit, your spirit man is saved. Now we must position ourselves and work with God so that we can work out the salvation of our soul. We drew this picture that shows you a lot of little dots and spots in the soul. And we told you that it is God's will that your soul becomes just as holy, just as sanctified, just as clean as your spirit. And that is a process that we go through as we cooperate with the Lord. Now, what has helped us in this teaching, or some would call it a teaching of sanctification, what has helped us with this teaching is that prior to this teaching, I've been teaching you that in order to make the kingdom that is coming, you need to die, right? We said we have to die to ourselves so that Christ can come forth in our life. And I'm going to show you how this takes place, and then we're going to talk about a number of other things today. But first, I want to unveil this diagram that we have of the human, born again human spirit. Born again human spirit. And let's look for a moment at Proverbs 20 and 27. Write that down. The scripture says that the spirit of man is the candle of the Lord. That's Proverbs 20 and verse number 27. It says that the spirit of man is the candle of the Lord. What does that mean? That means that when God gets ready to enlighten you, He will do it where? In your spirit. You ever heard or seen something on television? They show a person who gets an idea and a light goes off. That's similar, you know. It's like, oh, wow, I see it now. I've got it. When God gets ready to deal with us, he lights our spirit. In other words, He brings understanding and revelation in our spirit. Now, there are three compartments, functions, some call them organs of the spirit. Number one is the conscience. Number one is the conscience. Number two is the intuition. You've heard about intuition, right? Mm-hmm. Number three is communion. We have one that is the conscience. We have two that is intuition. And we have three that is communion. Now, you notice that there is another little tiny ring around your spirit that represents the Holy Spirit, because in Ephesians 1:13, it says that you have been sealed. You've been sealed by the Holy Spirit. That means that when God went in there and recreated your spirit, after he did the work, he sealed it with the Holy Spirit. That means that nothing can get in there and contaminate it. Your spirit is already holy. Your spirit is already sanctified. The problem is getting what's in our spirit into our soul. Now, we know that Jesus is already in our spirit, right? But Jesus is trying to get to the other areas of our life. He's trying to get to the areas that's in our soul that needs to be restored. Now, in the area of the conscience, write this down, and then we're going to look at it more closely, and I'll give you more definition concerning this. In the area of your conscience, this is where discernment takes place. This is the function of discernment that happens in your spirit. In the area of intuition, this is the area in your spirit where sensing takes place, where you sense certain things. This isn't like your five senses. This is in your spirit. And it's a knowing. You ever had somebody say, I don't know how I know it. I just know it in my knower. It's in my belly. People call it, I got a gut feeling about this. You ever heard that? All right. Remember that your spirit, your core, your heart is in your lower abdomen, because Jesus said, out of your belly will flow rivers of living water. Some people have even called this our second brain, that's in your belly. You can know stuff without knowing it in your intellect. Did that ever happen to you? I don't know how I know this. I just know we need to do this. That's your spirit. And the third part is communion. This is the worship function of our spirit. You know, the scripture says that they that worship God must worship him in spirit and in truth. There is a function in your spirit that allows you to worship God in your spirit and in truth. All right, let's go. We'll come back to that. Let's go over to Psalms chapter 23 and verse number 1. The Lord is my shepherd, I shall not want. He maketh me to lie down in green pastures. He leadeth me beside the still waters. He restoreth my soul. He leadeth me in the paths of righteousness for his name's sake. And yea, though I walk through the valley of the shadow of death, I will fear no evil, for thou art with me. Thy rod and thy staff, they comfort me. Thou preparest a table before me in the presence of my enemies. Thou anointest my head with oil, and my cup runneth over. Surely goodness and mercy shall follow me all the days of my life, and I will dwell in the house of the Lord forever. This is the psalmist David, and he's explaining to us that the Lord is his shepherd. He begins to tell us what the shepherd does. He says that the shepherd who is over his life makes him lay down in green pastures. The shepherd leads him beside still waters. In verse number 3, he says, it is the shepherd. He restoreth my soul. He says, he leadeth me in the paths of righteousness for his name's sake. Now, I want you to see something here that's evident, but it's not really evident unless you're looking for it. He says that the Lord restores his soul. He says that the Lord, who is his shepherd, leads him in the paths of righteousness. Okay? He leads him in the paths of righteousness. Now, why does he do it? He does it for his name's sake. Okay? So the Lord is not leading us in paths of righteousness for us. He's leading us in paths of righteousness for his name's sake. Now, what does this mean? Let me tell you what the Lord, and I'm going to show you another scripture, and you'll be able to really see what the Lord is saying to us here and what's not being said. When he says that he leads us in the path of righteousness for his name's sake, God is actually saying, I'm leading you to walk in righteousness so that you can line up with my government or my kingdom, and you can walk in this righteousness so I can be a God to you and I can fulfill the glory on my name. If you have a child, some of us will get to the point where we have children. When you have a child, you automatically love that child, right? It don't matter what they do. You just love them just because they're your child, right? But now there are certain things that you would like to bless this child with. You'd like to see them with the things that they need, right? But if you got a child who won't obey you by cleaning up the room, they won't make up their bed, they won't take out the garbage, it's kind of difficult for you to show your love towards them when they're in direct defiance of what you're telling them to do. You understand that? So what is God saying to us? God is saying, I'm going to lead you in the path of righteousness so that you can line up with my word so I can bless you and my name can be glorified. He can't glorify us if we're not walking in righteousness. Now, this is David talking about his shepherd. Let's go now and see what the shepherd says about himself. Go over to Proverbs, the 8th chapter, and this is going to make this clearer to you so that you can see it and you understand what we're talking about here. In Proverbs, the 8th chapter, and verse number 20, Proverbs 8, verse number 20. Now, we saw what David said about the shepherd and what the shepherd does. Now, we're going to see what the shepherd says about himself, okay? Look at this, Proverbs 8 and verse number 20, it says, I lead in the ways of righteousness in the midst of the paths of judgment. Why does he do it? That I may cause those that love me to inherit substance, and I will fill their treasures. Now, here is the shepherd that David was talking about, and he is describing the same thing that David was talking about over in the book of Psalms. He says, I'm leading in the way of righteousness in the midst of the paths of judgment. We're going to see when we look again at the three compartments of our recreated human spirit that the Lord leads us through our spirit. As a matter of fact, Romans 8:14 says, they that are led by the Spirit of God, they are the sons of God. We are to be led by our spirit, not by our feelings, not by our emotions. As a matter of fact, scripture says that the just shall live by faith. So not by what you feel, not by what you think, but we've got to live by faith and we've got to be led by the Spirit. So he says here that he leads in the way of righteousness. There is a way that God's going to lead us in your day-to-day life, and it's the way of righteousness. He says it's the path of judgment. Now, I want to show you what that means according to our chart here on our whiteboard of the born-again human spirit. And let me talk a little bit more about these areas. We have three areas: the conscience, the intuition, and communion. Let's talk a little bit more about the conscience. Contrary to popular belief, the conscience is not in your brain, okay? It ain't up here in your head, it's in your spirit. So when we talk about your conscience, it's not something that's in your mind, it's in your spirit. The conscience is the discerning function of your spirit. It tells you what is right and what is wrong. You know, it's almost like you got a built-in policeman in you. When you do something wrong, you automatically know it's wrong. How do you know it? Because your conscience tells you. You start feeling a little funny, you know? You kind of wish you didn't say that. Excuse me for that. Why? What is that? That's your conscience. It's telling you what is right and what is wrong. Now, this is what I want you to understand. Your conscience is what Jesus uses to lead you in the paths of righteousness. So listen to your conscience. Your conscience is there to guide you. Your conscience convicts you. It finds fault with you. It will blame you and accuse you. So sometimes it ain't the devil. It's yourself. It's your conscience. Yeah. Conscience dealing with you. Say, you know that ain't righteous. You know that wasn't righteous what you did. So your conscience will come. It will convict you. Whenever you get that thing in your belly, I shouldn't have did that. What do? You repent immediately. Go to whoever you did. Why? Because this is Jesus trying to lead you in the ways of righteousness. Now, let me tell you something that happens to you when you are following the Lord, seeking the Lord. Sometimes when you go to pray, you'll be asking God about something that you want him to do in your life. And I don't know if this ever happened to you, but God will start talking to you about something totally different. It's like he changes the subject. But Lord, I hear you, Lord, but see, I was talking about this. And then I'll go back and I'll try to talk about what it is that I want to talk about. And the Lord will just keep talking about what he wants, just like he never even heard me. You know why he does this? It's because the thing that we're believing God to do in our life, he has to lead us in the path to it. Okay. Right. And many times we think we know the path, but the Lord really knows the path. Amen. And so what is God doing? God's saying that what we're asking him for is connected to another issue that we need to deal with. And sometimes we don't discern that. We get upset with God. See, man, I've been asking God about this, and every time I turn around, he's talking about how I'm eating and all that. Well, what you eating may be connected to what it is you're asking for.
3: Right.
0: The reason why I'm saying that is so that we can recognize these things and know how the Lord is dealing with us to lead us in these paths of righteousness. So when the Lord begins to convict you, Your spirit convicts you. Don't say, I bind that devil. No, it ain't always the devil. No. Okay. This way the Lord, if the Lord is telling you you're wrong, we got James 1:9. If we confess our sins, he's faithful and just to forgive us and to cleanse us from what? All unrighteousness. So the conscience will convict you. Now let's look over at John chapter 3, verse number 19, whereby we know that we are of the truth and shall assure our hearts before him. For if our hearts condemns us, what is that talking about? Your heart? That's talking about your spirit, right? It says, if our heart condemns us, God is greater than our heart and knoweth all things. Beloved, if our heart condemn us not, then we have confidence towards God. And whatsoever we ask, we receive of him because we keep his commandments and do those things that are pleasing in his sight. When you've done something that is wrong, your conscience will convict you.
3: Right.
0: And then if you don't repent of it and you need to go to God, your conscience still talking to you. What you doing? You know you ain't right. You need to repent of that. So you got to begin to listen to these things and begin to deal with it, because this is how Jesus is leading us in the paths of righteousness. Now, let's look at the intuition. The intuition is the sensing organ or the sensing function in the human spirit. It is direct sensing, independent of any outside influence. This is knowledge without the help from your mind or your brain or your emotions. It's knowledge that you get outside of your brain, your emotions, or your feelings. This comes directly from the Lord. You just sense something. It is the intuition where we receive revelations from God and we discern the movements of the Holy Spirit. These are all known through our intuition. Intuition. It's just that I know what God is doing here. I sense that the Lord is doing something. Many times when I'm praying, I'll get it in my spirit that the Lord is doing a certain thing. And then I'll begin to speak it. I'll say, the Lord is doing this now. That's happening. God is healing this. God wants to deliver. What am I doing? I'm speaking out of my intuition. I'm speaking from the realm of the spirit that's not coming out of my natural mind. Now let's go look at this and see how it works over in Matthew. These are biblical examples of the intuition in Matthew chapter 16. Matthew chapter

0: art thou, Simon Barjona? For flesh and blood have not revealed this unto you, but my Father which is in heaven." So what Peter responded, it didn't come out of his intellect. Jesus said it wasn't flesh and blood that revealed this to you. You got this by direct revelation. You have to have a revelation that Christ was the Son of the living God. Now, let me show you another instance of this over in Acts chapter 8 and verse number 22. "Repent therefore of this wickedness and pray God if perhaps the thought of thine heart may be forgiven." Now, here is Peter who's discerning what somebody's seeing in their heart. How can they do this? It has to be supernatural, but he's doing it through his intuition. Look at what he says. "For I perceive," remember we said this is the sensing organ. He says, "For I perceive that thou art in the gall of bitterness and in the bond of iniquity." Peter's actually seeing the thoughts that this man has in his heart. And then he's, through his tuition, he's saying, "Look, you are in the gall of bitterness and iniquity got you bound." How can he know that? He knew this through his spirit. Now let's look at the third one, which is communion. Communion is the worship center. Communion is how we worship God in spirit and in truth. Go over to Romans chapter 8. Romans chapter 8. Let's start reading at verse number 15. "For ye have not received the spirit of bondage again to fear, but ye have received the spirit of adoption, whereby we cry, Abba, Father. The Spirit itself beareth witness with our spirit that we are the children of God." Now, notice that he says that we've not received the spirit of bondage, but we've received the spirit that is of God. The spirit that we've received bears witness that we are the children of God, and whereby we cry, Abba, Father. You know the prayer that we read, "Our Father, who art in heaven." So we have the capacity to commune with God. We have the capacity to worship the Lord. As Jesus told the Samaritan woman who was at the well, that the time is coming and now is that they that worship God will worship in spirit, in truth. You can't worship God outside of your spirit. The only way we can connect with him in true worship is through our spirit. Now, I want to give you some more scripture so that we can see this functioning. We talked about this on last time, how the Lord gets iniquity out of our heart. In this teaching, I want to show you more of the leading of the Spirit. Go to Philippians chapter 2. Philippians chapter 2, read verses 12 and 13 for us.
1: "Wherefore, my beloved, as ye have always obeyed, not as in my presence only, but now much more in my absence, work out your own salvation with fear and trembling. For it is God which worketh in you both to will and to do of his good pleasure."
0: Now, notice we talked about this before, but what I want you to get here is that it's God working in you. God is working in you. We saw over here in our chart that it was Christ in you, the hope of glory. Christ is in your spirit. It's God working in you, both to will and to do of his good pleasure. God wants to work in you. He wants to work through you. He's doing the work, but what he also does is he gives us the ability to participate with him. And without our participation in God working in us, nothing gets accomplished. Now, it says that God is doing the work. What is our job? Our job is to surrender our will to let him do the work.
1: Yeah.
0: That's the only job we got. So when God starts working, the only thing we can do is throw up our hands and surrender. Lord, work this thing. I surrender. You know what I think about when I throw my hands up? A lot of us have been used to driving our own vehicles.
1: Amen.
0: We got that wheel and we won't let it go. God and the Lord said, "Let me drive." You said, "No, just sit over there, Lord. I got this. I got this." He said, "No, let me drive." And so until we let the Lord drive this vehicle, he can't lead us in the paths of righteousness for his name's sake. And remember, he's leading.

0: putting us in the passive judgment that he may cause those that love him to inherit substance. Remember we said that if you line yourself up with the righteousness of God, the heavens are open and the resources are heaven, you have access to it. But God can't do it unless we walk in righteousness. So what, you know what he's saying? He's saying, please be righteous so I can bless you abundantly above all you can ask or think according to my riches and glory. I'll lead you in righteousness if you'll let me, and then I can bless you for my name's sake. See, God wants to bless us, not so that we can just be blessed. Right. He wants to bless us so that he can glorify his name in our lives.
1: Hallelujah.
0: Why? So when people look at you and they see how blessed you are, they, what does it do? It testifies to God.
1: Yeah.
0: Girl, I knew you when you graduated from high school. We ran the streets together. We did so-and-so together. So look, I just got to be God because I know where you come from. I know who your peoples are. I know all your stuff about you. So why? This has got to be God. But now the reason why we're teaching you this is because we want to show you how to cooperate with God. Now, it don't mean we got to do nothing but surrender, right? We just surrender. Why? Because he's working in us. We ain't doing the work. It says he's working in us to what? Both to will and to do of whose pleasure?
1: His pleasure.
0: All we got to do is surrender. And we showed you how do we give him access to work in our life is that we die to ourselves. We exercise our will. We say, okay, Lord, yeah, I see you trying to deal with this. I will to let you do this in my life. Now let's look at another verse of scripture. Go over to 1 Corinthians chapter 3. Once you see this, you will be able to cooperate with God so that he can do the work. Problem is, we've been doing the work. We think we need to do something. God says, no, I put my son in you for him to do the work, because if you could have done the work, he wouldn't have to be there. Is Christ in you the hope of glory? Look at 1 Corinthians chapter 3, verse number 6. I planted, Apollos watered, but God gave the increase. Mm-hmm. So then neither is he that planteth anything, neither he that watereth, but God that giveth the increase. Now he that planteth and that watereth are one, and every man shall receive his own reward according to his own labor. Now look at this. For we are laborers together with God. Ye are God's husbandry. Ye are God's building. Now look at verse number 9 again. He says, we are laborers together with God. So what God is saying is, I'm going to do this work, but we got to do this thing together. Why is that? Because you have a sovereign will. God gave it to you. God will not overpower your will. You must surrender your will to him to allow him to work in your life. The laboring, where he says we're laborers together, it don't mean you doing the work. You just do the surrendering. You just open your heart and say, yes, Lord, I will allow you to do this work in me. He says that we are God's husbandry. That word husbandry means that we're his planting, like somebody who has a garden. We're God's planting, and he's the one who comes and cultivates his planting and waters his planting. It's God working in us both to will and to do of his good pleasure. Now let's connect this scripture with 2 Corinthians. Go over to 2 Corinthians. I want you to see this and understand this so that you can know how to cooperate with God so that the Lord can lead you in these paths of righteousness for his name's sake. Remember, God's trying to get some glory out of your life. We all want our life to be better than what it is, but look at somebody and say, it ain't about you. It's about God. He's working in you so that he can get some glory out of your life. Now, you're going to benefit from it. But God is looking to be glorified through you. And he can't do it unless we cooperate with him. Go to 2 Corinthians chapter 4. 2 Corinthians chapter 4, verse number 6 again. For God, who commanded the light to shine out of darkness, have shined in our hearts to give the light of the knowledge of the glory of God in the face of Jesus Christ. But we have this treasure in earthen vessels, that the excellency of the power may be of God and not of ourselves. Now, who's going to do the work in there? It's God doing the work, right? He says that we've got this treasure. Who's the treasure? The treasure is Christ in you, the hope of glory. He says that we have this treasure in earthen vessels. You know that your body is made out of dirt. God formed the body out of dirt. That's what he's talking about, an earthen vessel. He says that we have this treasure in earthen vessels, that the excellency of the power, the word power there is the word, the Greek word dunamis, is where we get the word dynamite or dynamo. This is explosive power. It is the power that enables you by force to get something done. He says that the excellency of the power may be of God and not ourselves. So if it ain't of yourself, self don't need to get involved, do it. Self just need to cooperate, say, okay, Lord, use your dunamis. I surrender. Here's my will. Go on and work your work, Lord. And what do? We agree with what God is doing in us. See, Christ is in there not to help us do it. He's there to do it for us. All we have to do is surrender and allow him to. Now, let me show you the power that comes as a result of this. Look at this. He says, we have this treasure, verse number 7. He says, we have this treasure in earthen vessels, that the excellency of the power may be of God and not ourselves. Now, remember we told you last time that when you lose your peace, it means that Christ is not reigning in your heart, right?
2: Right.
0: We told you, and we quoted the scripture, and maybe we'll go over there and read it later on. Over in Isaiah 9:6, where it calls Jesus the Prince of Peace. So when you have peace in your heart, it means that the Prince of Peace is reigning in your heart. Now, let me show you the power and the supernatural release of this peace being in your life. Look at verse number 8. He says, we are troubled on every side, but not distressed. You know why? Because you got peace in your heart. We are perplexed, but not in despair. This is the power of peace operating in your life. Look at what he says. He says in verse number 7, let's read it again. But we have this treasure in earthen vessels, that the excellency of the power may be of God and not of ourselves. We are troubled. Everybody been in trouble? He said, we are troubled, but we are troubled on every side, but not distressed. We are perplexed, but not in despair. We are persecuted, but not forsaken, cast down, but not destroyed, always bearing about in the body the dying of the Lord Jesus Christ. Now, this is powerful. This is the reason why I've been telling you, you have to die. Now, there's two ways you can die. My wife explained it like this. You can die willingly, or you can die unwillingly. God is determined to get glory out of your life. Don't let him drag you through and make you get to the point that ain't nothing you can do is surrender. No, surrender and cooperate with him in the beginning. Why? Because he's leading you in the paths of righteousness. Sometimes he make you lay down in places you don't want to lay down. But he the shepherd, right? He know. And the scripture says that he prepares a table in the midst of your enemies. You might be looking around saying, oh, no, we can't stop here. No, the shepherd say, lay down.
2: Right.
0: Lay down. I'm about to feed you. And you got wolves all around you. But you know what? The wolves are scared because they see the staff and the stick that's in the shepherd's hand. Now, the staff that he's got deals with the enemies that come against the sheep. The staff is like a pole that goes up, but it's got a hook on the top of it. When the shepherd turns the staff, the long way is used to beat off the predators against the sheep. But when he turns it around the other way and use the hook, it's for sheep who trying to get out of this way of righteousness. He grabs them around the neck and tugs them back in the place that they need to go. So his rod and his staff is comforting. He says, we are troubled on every side, yet we're not in distress. We're perplexed, but not in despair. We're persecuted, but not forsaken. We're cast down, but not destroyed. Now, this is powerful. This is what I've been teaching you in verse number 10. Now, I've been saying this to you for many, many, many months, but here it is. Explain the reason why. It says, always bearing about the body of the dying of our Lord Jesus Christ, that the life also of Jesus might be made manifest. Where at? In our body. That's powerful. That the life of Jesus Christ is going to be manifest in my body. Yep, that's what he said. That's why I've been telling y'all to die. You know why? Because when Jesus show up, it's over. When he manifests, whatever your problem is, it is over. And so what we have to do is we have to learn how to die so that he can live through us. Now, look at verse number 11. What is he talking about? The dying of our Lord Jesus Christ. Well, Paul said it like this. He said, I'm crucified with Christ. Nevertheless, I live. It ain't me. It's Christ living in me. And the life that I now live in the flesh, I live it by the faith of the Son of God who loved me and gave himself for me. So we associate ourselves with the death of Christ on the cross. He said, I was crucified with him. So we are crucified with Christ. And if you died with him and you're buried in baptism, then you also be raised in a newness of life, right? So what this is an association with Christ so that the life of Christ can be manifested in our life because we've died with him and because we were buried with him. If you're with Christ, there's got to be a resurrection, right? Amen. And what we want is Christ resurrected in our mortal bodies. This is supernatural, but this is what happens. Look at in verse number 11. He says, for we which live... Now, this is powerful here. He says, for we which live are always delivered unto death. Why do God want to deliver you to death? I told you this before. God has already concluded you dead. The problem is you don't want to die. Even though he keep bringing you into these death situations. What is it? Why does he bring us into these death situations where it seemed like ain't nothing we could do? He's trying to bring us to the end of ourselves so that he can live. So he delivers us over to death. And what do? I'm fighting death. I ain't gonna die. Mm-mm, not me. I ain't gonna give up. Mm-mm. No, just die. You need to die. Your victory is in your death, because if you don't die, Christ will not be resurrected in your life. He's in you, the hope of glory. Look at this. He says, for we which live are always delivered unto death for Jesus' sake, that the life also of Jesus, here it is again, might be manifested in our mortal flesh. He's talking about Christ living with you in the here and now, manifesting himself in your flesh. This is the reason why, saints, I've been telling you to die. If Christ show up in your mortal flesh, can't nobody do nothing with you. Why? Because the King is here.
2: Yeah.
0: Now, let me show you this. Now, those are powerful verses. You need to meditate on it. But this is the reason why these scriptures. Now, this is the first time we ever looked at these scriptures. But I've been telling you for months that you need to die, right? So that Christ can live. But here it is in scripture. It's telling you that Christ will manifest. What do manifest mean? It means to be seen, right? We've all seen demons manifested, right? Amen. We see folk acting funny and rolling their eyes and mad, angry. What are we talking about? We're talking about Christ manifested in your flesh. But it's only possible when we die. Okay? Now, let's look at another verse of scripture, and we'll close it out with this. This is something that we didn't get to in our last teaching in Acts chapter 10. In our last teaching, we told you, we gave you this as a bullet point, but we never got to the scripture. And in this, I want to show you that you living a righteous life triggers supernatural occurrences that affect you and your family and your entire household. Acts chapter 10 and verse number 1. It says, and there was a certain man in Caesarea called Cornelius, a centurion of the band called Italian Band. So here's an Italian man. Notice he's not a Jew. He's an Italian man. We would say he's a Gentile, right? And it says he, in verse number 2, a devout man and one that feared God with all his house, which gave much alms to people and prayed to God always. So here is an Italian man who is not of the circumcision. He's not a Jew, but number one, he fears God. He's devout. He fears God, and he's a giver, and he has a prayer life. Now, let's look at how this man's righteousness affects his household. It says, and he saw in a vision, evidently about the ninth hour of the day, an angel of God coming into him and saying unto him, Cornelius. And when he looked on him, he was afraid and said, what is it, Lord? And he said unto them, thy prayers and thy alms are come up for a memorial before God. He said, the way that you've been living, your prayers and your giving up in heaven, there's a memorial up there that's speaking on your behalf. Now, because this man feared God, because he was devout, and because he was a giver, it released a supernatural occurrence. It caused an angel to show up at his house. Look at verse number 5. He tells him, now send men unto Joppa and call for a Simon whose surname is Peter. He lodgeth at one Simon the Tanner, whose house is by the seaside, and he shall tell thee what thou oughtest do. So now let's pick it up. Let's go over to, we know this story. Peter is up on the housetop, and then he has a vision. And the Lord shows him in a vision that he's making things clean. And then these men show up and they say, hey, we're looking for Peter. Peter said, I'm him. He said, hey, look, we got to take you to our master. Now, let's pick it up here in verse number 28. And he said unto them, ye know how that it is unlawful thing for a man that is a Jew to keep company or to come unto another nation. But God have shown me that I should not call any man common or unclean. Wherefore came I unto you without gainsaying as soon as I was sent for. I ask therefore, what intent ye have sent for me? In other words, I've come. I want to know what you want me for. Now listen what Cornelius says in verse number 30. And Cornelius said, 4 days ago, I was fasting. Now, isn't this man fasting and praying? This man, we understand he is devout. He prays, he fasts, he gives. And so he says, I was fasting until this hour. And at the ninth hour, I prayed in my house, and behold, a man stood before me in a bright clothing. And he said, Cornelius, thy prayer is heard, and thy alms are had in remembrance. That's the memorial, the remembrance. Remember, I told you that there's nothing that you release in the kingdom that's ever lost. God is only going to take it and multiply it back to you. He said it came into remembrance in the sight of God. Send therefore unto Joppa and call hither Simon, whose surname is Peter. He is lodged at the house of one Simon the Tanner by the seaside, who when he cometh shall speak unto thee. Immediately therefore I sent unto thee that thou hast well done that thou art come. Now therefore we are all here present before God to hear all things that are commanded thee of God. Then Peter opened his mouth and said, of a truth I perceive. Now, where is Peter getting that from? He's getting it out of his intuition, right? He's perceiving this now in his spirit. He ain't getting it from his mind because his mind told him not to go down there and be with them Gentiles. But he's following the leading of the Spirit. He said, I perceive that God is no respecter of persons, but in every nation, he that feareth him and worketh what? Righteousness. Remember we said that righteousness will trigger supernatural occurrences to happen in your life. That's what Peter said. He that worketh righteousness is accepted with him. The word which God sent unto the children of Israel, preaching peace by Jesus Christ. Now, what Peter begins to do is he begins to preach the word to him. Now, let's drop down to verse number 44. While Peter was yet speaking these words, the Holy Ghost fell on all them that heard the word. And they of the circumcision which believed were astonished, as many as came with Peter, because on the Gentiles also was poured out the gift of the Holy Spirit. For they heard them speak with tongues and magnify God. Then Peter answered, "Can any man forbid water that these should not be baptized, which have received the Holy Ghost as well as we?" Now, notice what happened. This man, through his righteousness, he actually triggered a supernatural occurrence to happen in his life. An angel showed up, and now salvation has come to his whole house. The Holy Spirit has been poured out on them. They're all speaking in tongues, and Peter and everybody that came with him said they astonished. Why? Because the Jews thought that the baptism of the Holy Spirit was just for them. Us four and no more. We Jews, we got it made. But God poured out the Holy Spirit on these Gentiles, and Peter and them, they're looking at it, they're like, okay, now y'all see what happened. Can anybody forbid that they be baptized in water? In other words, God already done baptized them in the Spirit. We got to give them some water, because that's the first step that you take for living a righteous life in the kingdom, right? Jesus got baptized to what? Fulfill all what? All righteousness. So I wanted to show you this, and hopefully today it's going to unlock some of the things that the Lord is going to be leading us into in this year. We already know about our mind, our will, and our emotions, but today we learned about our conscience, we learned about the intuition, and we learned about communion. And as I said, the Lord uses your spirit to lead you in the paths of righteousness. So when your conscience starts telling you that you did something wrong, don't blame it on the devil. The scripture says, agree with thy adversary quickly. Okay? Repent. If you got to call somebody and say, I'm sorry, just do it for GP. Why? Because the Lord is leading us in the paths of righteousness for his name's sake. The Lord is saying, would you please, please live righteous so I can bless you. Please live righteous so I can pour out my blessings on you, and I can show what a great and mighty God I am. I'll even lead you in the paths of righteousness. Why is he doing it? For his name's sake. He leads you in the paths of judgment. What is the judgment? That's your conscience judging you. Said, no, you shouldn't have did that. You need to say sorry. You get judged. And what happened? Once you get judged and you repent of that thing, what happens? You realign yourself with righteousness again. If you get out of the way, your conscience is going to tell you you're wrong. You say, oh, I'm sorry. Cleanse me, Lord. Forgive me, Lord. And you line yourself up with righteousness again. What is he doing? He's leading you in the paths of righteousness for his name's sake, so that he can cause those that love him to inherit spiritual blessings. No, he said substance. What is substance? Substance is whatever you need in this life. So they that love me can inherit substance. And then he says, I will fill your treasures. This is the benefit of living a righteous life. Amen.

0: 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Well, I hope to hear from you soon, and I hope that you'll join me again for Do the Word. Until next time, this is David Stafford praying that God richly bless your life and reminding you to be not a hearer only, but a doer.
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0: Hi, this is David Stafford. Let me welcome all of our first-time listeners and those of you who tune us in for our teaching broadcast simply entitled Do the Word. We get that from James 1:22, but be doers of the word and not hearers only, deceiving your own selves. Not only is it important to hear the word, it's also important to do the word, because only the truth that is applied is transforming. These teachings are designed to perfect the saints, according to Ephesians chapter 4, verses 11 and 12, and he gave some apostles and some prophets, some evangelists, some pastors and teachers for the perfecting of the saints, for the work of the ministry, for the edifying of the body of Christ. Today, we interrupt our regularly scheduled programming.
1: Already in progress.
4: Praise the Lord. We're going to talk about influential relationships. What are influential relationships? The definition of influential is having the power to cause change. Having influence, exerting or possessing influence. And of course, influence, which is the derivative of influential, is the power to change or affect someone or something. The power to cause changes without directly forcing them to happen. Without directly forcing them to happen. It's a personal thing that affects someone or something in an important way. In an important way. The act or power of producing an effect without apparent exertion of force. Spiritual, moral, or personal force, a direct exercise or command. It could be beneficial, it could be unbeneficial, it could be righteous, it could be unrighteous, it could be corrupt, a corrupt interference with your place, your position, your mind, your direction. It could be for personal gain, it could be intentional, or it could be unintentional. Influence. An influential relationship takes us places. Sometimes we don't want to go. Sometimes we're aware of being influenced, and sometimes we're not. The power of influence can directly or indirectly cause a change. The power of influence can intentionally or unintentionally cause a change. Let's look at 1 Corinthians 15:33. 1 Corinthians 15:33 is very important to influence, having influential relationships. So, as we talked about directly or indirectly, We talked about intentional or unintentional. 1 Corinthians 15:33 tells it exactly what it is. When we think we in control, it says what? Be not deceived. Evil communication corrupt good manners. So oftentimes there are people that have gotten involved in people or situations thinking they are in control. They go thinking that they can only do a little bit or they don't have to be influenced or involved. But let's not be deceived. Sometimes as Christians we want to minister to others, unbelievers and people that we think we have power over or power over our situation, and we go forth thinking that everything is all right. But I used to tell my children, there's only two influences, yours or theirs. If they are not influencing, if you are not influencing them, they are definitely influencing you. Amen. You may not know it. You may not be aware of it. But you are being influenced. Is it righteous influence or is it unrighteous influence? You have to judge that. A lot of times it depends on where we are, as opposed to how we're influenced or how much influence they have on us. I have been with people and we doing something, and I have been around people and we're doing something. And I can leave there sometimes feeling funny or saying something that I wouldn't normally say or thinking things. Where did it come from? The influence and the power of those that I was around. You know, our atmosphere influences us. Amen. Our surroundings, our environment, our culture, these are all things that influence us. If we're around some people we know that are not good or we know that are not right, but we think that we're not gonna do what they do, or we're not going to respond to a lot of things. 1 Corinthians 15:33. Be not deceived. Evil communications corrupt good manners. The most powerful thing that I realize in this influential relationship situation is, if they don't influence you what to do, they will definitely influence you what not to do. Let's be real about it. Either way, you're being influenced. Now, there's an interesting thing that I found out about influential people. You have to ask yourself a question. What is their character? Their personality reveals their character. Now, if we know a person does certain things, we deceive ourselves to think that they just won't do it to us. Light bulb. If that's what they do, they will eventually do it to you. It could be intentionally, unintentionally, but they act out their character. My next question concerning that their character would be, how is their heart? How is their heart? It's always revealed. A person's heart condition exposes their condition, it exposes their motive, it exposes their character. It can portray significance and respect, worth or value, or insignificance and disrespect, uselessness or invaluable. So, in a relationship, how does that affect you? How are you affecting others? 1 Thessalonians 5:12. Let's go there. 1 Thessalonians 5:12. And we beseech you, brethren, to know them which labor among you and are over you in the Lord and admonish you. First, we have to know those that labor among us. Who are they? What part do they play in our lives? How do they influence us? If it's bad, 1 Thessalonians 5:15 says, "See that none render evil for evil unto any man, but ever follow that which is good, both among yourselves and to all men." So that distinctly says, first among the brethren, the household of faith, and even toward the world. Because vengeance is mine, said the Lord. So when people do things to us and that we don't like or upset us, then we have to pray for them, walk away, leave them alone, pursue righteousness at all cost. Because we are an influence. And what do I mean? I mean how we respond to people, how we respond to situations, how we respond to circumstances. Tell people who we are. The scriptures even say that they will know we are Christians by our love. How is an influential person? Good or bad? They're strong and they're confident. Or they can be tough and intimidating. Self-assured, they know who they are. Or they can be self-possessed. In other words, righteous in their own eyes. They can be strong-minded, resolute in righteousness, or strong-willed. My way or the highway. These relationships can have an overwhelming outcome in our lives. And as we go through this, as I had to do, ask yourself, what type of influence are you? But there's one significant area that I had to really look at because it affected me for a long time. And I'm sure when I go over this, you're going to be able to relate to it. What is our biggest influence outside of those that are closest to us? Those in our households, those that we respect, those that we look up to, those that we follow, those that we are submitted to, those that we are around, our associates, our friends, our relatives. The biggest influence in our life is our past. Even though we can't control life, we spend too much time trying. It's unfortunate that our history controls our future. What do I mean by that? Most of us still carry a picture of our past in our minds. And we visit it often. Amen. That's an influence. It influences us for that moment. Our attitudes change. Our speech, our spirit, our mood. It's an influence. Second Corinthians 5:17. Let's go there. And let's see what it tells us that we should do. 2 Corinthians 5:17, it tells us, "Therefore, if any man be in Christ," are we in Christ? Amen. "He is a new creature. Old things are passed away. Behold, all things are become new." But what do? We carry around with us shadows of rejections, fear, and wounds from the past. Even though it's dead and buried, we keep resurrecting the past. We look at that picture over and over again like it's a comfort blanket. It gives us a reason to act like we act, feel like we feel. But let me share something with you. I realized that it was a reason at first, but it became an excuse for me. And I dare to say, for you too. I was a battered wife for 7 years. And I, when I left that situation, I was nasty. You may not can believe it, but I was. Because I was hurt, I was wounded, I was bruised. If you said anything or did anything that remotely reminded me of, I was not pretty. How I responded was because of the influence of my past. Now, you didn't do anything to me, but I acted like you did because somebody had to pay. My past influenced my future. It actually rendered me hopeless, helpless, defenseless. Why? Because I allowed it to control me. Now the person is dead and gone. Now he may have been a reason that I became like that, but then I became the reason why I stayed like that. Am I speaking to anyone today?
2: Amen.
4: It became a comfort blanket for my sadness, my dysfunctional behavior, my bad attitude, and why I acted like I act, why I felt like I felt. But what it did was it influenced my present relationships, which had nothing to do with my past. Yet that influence is powerful. But I'm looking at the relationships that I had and how they were acting and how they were treating me, but I neglected to pay attention to me, how I was acting toward them, how I was treating them. I really wasn't even fit to have a right relationship. I was messed up, dysfunctional. What do? We keep all of that past to keep us from having an awesome experience in the Lord. A wonderful relationship with other people. That relationship became conditional on my part. Because I was with them if they treated me right. If they didn't treat me right, they didn't even have to do it. They didn't even know what they were doing. I was just so messed up. I filtered everything through my emotions of rejection, disappointment, and frustrations. All of a sudden, I change. Whoop, they look at me. What's wrong with you? Come back. Where you going? Wait, come on back. What I do? It was always a questionable relationship with me. What I do? How long are you going to stay there? It could be 2 or 3 days. You know, it just depends on how I felt. I'm being open today. Amen. Why? Because those hurtful relationships made me protect myself, made me keep myself. Because the people that really don't even matter, they're not even important anymore. Amen. But see, we don't realize we make them important today because we allow whatever happened to us dictate our character, our mindset, our attitude, because they hurt us. So we keep ourselves from those that can do us good. We don't even really find out whether they can do us good because we camouflage. We're camouflaged. We hide ourselves. We're present, like I'm here, but in my heart, in my mind, in my soul, I'm not here. Amen. I'm camouflaged. What you see is not what you get. And it damages our relationships for now and in the future. We can't be real because it hurts too much. We can't love because we've been rejected, we're afraid, and we're damaged. We have more faith in our past relationships than we do in our future ones. Now that's a powerful statement. I said, oh my God. He was talking to me. Why? Because of the influence of what has already been implanted in our hearts. We never show up in our hearts. We never show up in our minds. We never show up in our souls. We can never be real. And we influence others in the wrong way based on our hurt and our pain. Amen. That's right. We do. We save ourselves from feeling, from thinking, from being hurt. And we keep ourselves. Why? Because in our mind, they don't deserve our love. Is that a lot of nerve or what? And who are you? But you have to ask ourselves, what are we really giving in those relationships? Nothing. But what are we expecting? Everything. We're expecting so much more in return than we're willing to give. And because we're so messed up, we really don't even get to know the person. Because we got our walls up. We got our filters alert. Everything is being screened. They got ulterior motives. When we don't take those relationships of the past and put them in the right perspective, we hurt ourselves. We hinder ourselves. And just think, if I had stayed where I was and being married, I wouldn't have what I have today.
2: Amen.
4: Amen. That's my amen corner over there. Until we bring our whole self to today and live, we have stopped ourselves of the life that God has for us. If we don't learn the lessons from those relationships, we miss out on what God wants to teach us. And we don't allow Him to do all that He wants to do and give us all that He wants to give. Because we are questioning everything. We are so focused sometimes on what others have already done to us in our relationships that we don't receive what people are trying to do. Amen. So what do? We deprive ourselves of God because we don't even trust Him. We deprive ourselves of God-given relationships, people He's trying to send us to love on us, to minister to us, to deliver us. That can be a wonderful and meaningful relationship. It can be a wonderful and meaningful relationship. So I ask you, don't allow these circumstances and situations of the past to continue to dictate your future. Don't allow Jesus to pass you by. Don't allow your life to not be lived. So we need to let God heal us. Amen. Let Jesus touch that area. Be willing to give it up. Because they long gone. They are doing their thing.
2: Amen. Amen.
4: So it's not their fault. It's our fault. Now my first husband was remarried and had children and I'm all messed up. years down the road. What is wrong with that? The scripture says they will know we are Christians by our love. We need to love openly and freely. I heard a saying once, we need to love violently. That's really how we should love God. I mean, pursue him with everything that's in you. Give him all you got. We won't be so quick to hide ourselves. We won't be so quick to protect ourselves. But problem is, we expect too much in return. If we expect nothing in return, we're able to have good relationships. Because it's not based on them and what they do. It's not conditional. It's based on us, who we are, and how God has put love in us for them. Amen. Because one thing I found out, God will heal your hurt. Because he sure healed mine. There's an old saying that I used to hear, if you haven't loved, you haven't lived. Now, I'm not talking about what we call love lust. It's a four-letter word, not L-U-S-T-L-O-V-E, is what I'm talking about. Because anything else in relationships, it put pressure on us. It costs us something. It tells us where we are. And it made me think about Peter. Let's go to Matthew 26. Matthew 26 tells us about Peter. We know that Peter loved Jesus with all that was in him that he understood. Peter told Jesus that he would never forsake him, never leave him. And he meant that. He meant that. Matthew 26 tells us about Peter. It tells us how Judas betrayed him. But it also tells us how Peter denied him. Specifically, verse 74 and 75. Peter became ashamed of Jesus before other people. So that says his relationship wasn't where he thought it was. Even though we may have some relationships that are not where we think they are, we have to still be who we are in the relationship. As I read earlier, know those that labor among you. Verse 74, Matthew 26 says, then began he to curse and to swear, saying, I know not the man. And immediately the cock crew. Jesus had told him that before the cock crow three times that he would deny him. 75. And Peter remembered the word of Jesus, which said unto him, before the cock crow, thou shalt deny me thrice or three times. And he went out and wept bitterly. When we know we have hurt someone in our relationships, how do we feel? Do we feel justified? They deserve it. They shouldn't have did this, or they should not have done that. I lived through that because of a past relationship that hurt me. Why? Because no one else would ever do that again. What did I do? I made a commitment to myself. A vow to myself, to keep myself, to camouflage myself, to deny myself. But what I didn't realize was I put me in a cage and I didn't invite nobody in. Nobody even wanted to get in because I was nasty. Even God didn't come in. But worst part of that is I couldn't get out. I couldn't get out. I mean, I was so caught up, messed up, I could not get out even when I wanted to because I was so bound for so long. But God, who is rich in mercy, and his love endures forever. He did to me like he did to Peter. He said, come. I'm not holding that against you. When after he was resurrected, he was seen at the tomb, he told those that saw him, "Go and tell my disciples I've risen," and Peter. So in other words, if Peter thought that he could not be no longer accepted before Jesus or in the beloved, he let him know, "I'm calling you by name because I know you got a problem. You're hurting." And Peter. But you know what he said that day when he delivered me? He said, "And Jacqueline." Oh, hallelujah. God showed up. Then I released what I needed to release. I'm just meditating on that day. It was so awesome. He told Mary Magdalene and them to go and tell Peter that I have risen. In other words, it's okay. I'm not mad at you. You're still accepted. I love you. Fear not. It's all right. It's okay. What is our guard against who we are, what we need to do, what type of relationships to have? And it starts with us,

the world will conform us. Amen. But be not deceived. Even in that, God is not mocked. Whatsoever you sow, that you shall also reap. So if we're not reaping righteous relationships, then we're not going to get righteous relationships. We wouldn't even recognize them when they come. I didn't for a long time. And how do we know? It's revealed in how we respond when we are hurt, betrayed, lied to, or in a crisis. These things reveal to us how we have been influenced. Is it by God and righteousness? Or is it by people's situations and circumstances and unrighteousness? How do we respond? Pressure reveals either biblical character or the lack thereof. And you know, God is very concerned about how we represent Him, how we work within relationships with our families and on our jobs and our neighbors and others. And above all, with Him. Having faith in Christ and who we are in Him is our strength and our ability to do the right things at all times. But we have to ask ourselves, do we have a standard? Do we compromise our standard? Are we an influencer? An influencee? Or are we influenced? And I've asked you this before in the previous lessons. What type of influence do you desire to portray? What type of relationship do you desire to have? The scripture says, to be a friend, show yourself friendly. Amen. To have a friend, show yourself friendly. Sow good seeds, you reap one. We are supposed to be a light. That light is supposed to influence those around me. It's supposed to dispel darkness and bring people to the saving knowledge of Christ. And those that are in the household of faith, it should influence them to do the right thing, to provoke each other to love and good works. John 8, write these scriptures down. John 8, 12 tells us that we should have the light of life. Matthew 5, 14 tells us that we are the light of the world. Matthew 5, 16 said, let your light so shine before men. Influence them, draw them to the light. Matthew 6, 23 tells us that the light is in thee which dispel darkness. How great is the darkness around you? And how bright is your light? Romans 2, 19 tells us, a light of them which are in darkness should be a guide. And we are commanded in 2 Corinthians 4, 6 to be the light, to command the light to go forth. He commanded the light to shine forth out of darkness. And of course, we know 2 Corinthians 6, 14 tells us not to be unequally yoked with unbelievers, for what fellowship hath righteousness with unrighteousness, and what communion hath light with darkness. Now let's turn to Philippians 2:15. Philippians 2:15. You know, we are called to be an influence, a light in a dark place. How bright is your light? Is your light shining at all? Philippians 2:15 says that we may be blameless and harmless, the sons of God, without rebuke in the midst of a crooked and perverse nation among whom we shine as lights in the world. That's our influence. 1 John 1:7. If we walk in the light as He is in the light, we have fellowship one with another, and the blood of Jesus Christ, His Son, cleanses us from all sin. That's our influence. 1 John 2:9. He that saith he is in the light and hateth his brother is in darkness even until now. What type of relationship do we have with our brother? Do they know that they can call upon us, that they can depend upon us, that we are faithful?

0: when they see us, how do we influence them? You know, sometimes you go places and people are not doing right. Your influence ought to make them straighten up. If they're cursing, they want to stop. If they're drinking, they want to hide it, put it in their pockets. Like the man did with my husband. He went downstairs outside, and they were down there drinking, and they saw him, and they started sticking the beer cans in their pockets. Behind their backs, all kind of things. That's an influence, a righteous influence. I went on a business once, and the girl, she was there, she don't know. I mean, how can you be in a business? That just, my mind didn't comprehend that. With a halter top on and a miniskirt. All I did was stand in the doorway. She started pulling a skirt down, which exposed the rest of it. Then she started, you know, putting her arms together, trying to cover her breast and everything. All I did was stand in the doorway. I said nothing. But as you know, I was covered from head to toe. I went on a cruise with my sister, and it takes them to tell you about it. I had to laugh myself. They talked about me so bad. It was so funny. We go on a cruise to Hawaii, and she walking around with a turtleneck on. I said, you do your cruise, and I'll do mine. I was not hot, but they was hot looking at me. I desire to keep myself. I desire to have a man that when he looks at me, he knows that it's his, all his, and no one else can touch it. Amen. That causes him to respect me, to cherish me, and we all want to be cherished. But how do we present ourselves in our relationships? Are we vulgar and nasty and all that? Then you make people respond to you the same way. Did I make you nervous? So my question to you today is, are you a light? How are you influencing people? Are you being influenced or are you influencing? And as we started out, influential, having the power to cause change. Having influence, exerting or possessing influence. The power to change or affect someone or something, directly or indirectly. Do we influence people on what to do? Or do we influence them on what not to do? See, I've always been a person like this. I've spared myself a lot of wear and tear. You know why? Because I don't have to do what you do if it didn't work. That's right. That's right. You know, you have people that, you know, that was them. Okay. This is me. That was then. This is now. I like to spare myself a lot of wear and tear. If it didn't work, it won't work. If it don't work, it won't work. It doesn't matter who does it. It's not working. And if it's not working, why you keep doing the same thing the same way, expecting something to change? That is insanity. Amen. You know, this society today, these young people, they have this mindset. I've talked to them. It'll never happen to me. Okay. Well, who are you? Where were you when God made the heavens and the earth? Influence. That's a powerful word. That's a powerful position. I desire to influence others in the right way. To do things righteously. I desire to be an influence, to love unconditional, in faith and trust in God, faithful to the call on my life and to others, in strength to overcome every obstacle that comes my way. I desire not to give up, stop, cave in, or quit in any situation. I desire to honor and respect myself and others in purity and in modesty. As an example, I desire to be a virtuous woman, as a wife, as a mother, as a sister, toward my family and my friends, and most of all, toward God. I desire to be an influence of courage, to let all know that through God, all things are possible. You can do this. Whatever it is, you can do it. The only way you can't do it is that you don't try. That's the only failure you can ever have in life, is that you don't even try. That's the type of influence I want to be. How about you?
1: 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Well, I hope to hear from you soon, and I hope that you'll join me again for Do the Word. Until next time, this is David Stafford praying that God richly bless your life and reminding you to be not a hearer only, but a doer of the Word.

0: whether it be...
1: A virtuous woman has a righteous standard that does not change. Her righteousness is God's right way of doing things. This is the heart of biblical character. She will not stop, she will not cave in, and she will not quit. This is the influence of the virtuous woman. She illustrates strength, honor, purity, modesty, and courage. This is Jacqueline Stafford. I would like to welcome you to our teaching broadcast simply entitled, Do the Word. We get that from James 1, verse 22. But be ye doers of the word and not hearers only, deceiving your own selves. Not only is it important to hear the word, but it is also important to do the word.
2: Because only the truth that is applied is transforming. These teachings are designed to perfect the saints, according to Ephesians chapter 4, verses 11 and 12. And he gave some apostles and some prophets, some evangelists, some pastors and teachers for the perfecting of the saints, for the work of the ministry, for the edifying of the body of Christ. So let us welcome you again and encourage you to listen up for the next 15 minutes for teaching that will edify and strengthen you and your walk with the Lord.
1: Welcome to VOW. That stands for Virtue of Women. Have you ever wondered about the virtue of a woman or what it really means? Let's look for a moment and see what virtue really is. It is defined in the dictionary as strength, that substance or quality, chaste, moral excellence, and power. But the Bible defines virtue in Proverbs chapter 31 as virtuous, using the Hebrew word kayil. Kayil means substance, virtue, ability, wealth, a force, strength, power, and much more. When you read about the virtuous woman in Proverbs 31, you can see she is a woman full of wisdom. She is invaluable. Her price is far above rubies. No quantity of precious stones can equal her worth. To be defined in this matter, she must be graced by God. Do you see yourself that way? Honestly, I didn't. I must confess I did not know the things that I am now willing to share with you. My confession is public, but you get to confess yours in private. I would like to take you on a journey. It's the same journey that I took. As we embark on this journey, we will discover who we are from God's point of view. On this journey, we will embrace the possibilities of gaining the love, the security, and the peace that comes from knowing who we are in Christ. On this journey, we will learn how all of this relates to our corresponding actions to the Word of God and our obedience to His truth. On this journey, we will look from the divine perspective and we will see what our Creator says about women. First, allow me to share my heart for a moment concerning these teachings. They are presented as a starting place to freedom, to go where you've never gone before and to do what you've never done before. It's my desire to inspire you to open your Bible and see for yourself what God has written about you. But please, don't stop there. Confess it out loud, mix it with faith, and receive the revelation that you are who God says you are, that you have what He says you have, and that you can do what He says you can do. Believe it, say it, see it. Without a doubt, God's words are exceedingly more powerful than the devil's lies. And you can experience His power that transforms lives when you agree with what He says. Make a choice today and every day to reflect on God's word, and the Holy Spirit will reveal truth that will transform. There will be many challenges, but let me encourage you to step out in faith and experience a life of love, joy, and peace like never before as Christ is being formed. My prayer for you is that you will live your life in Christ, becoming so aware of His love that you can see yourself through His eyes to reflect His glory. Conforming to Christ is a process, but as we sit at His feet and feed upon Him, we are gradually transformed into His likeness. Eating and drinking the Word demonstrates the necessity of accepting completely the person and work of Christ in our lives. There is just as much need for this nourishment in the spirit as it is in the physical. Food and drink, by the process of digestion and assimilation, becomes the person who eats and drinks. Through this process, we will have the life of Christ, which we now live in the flesh, by faith until Christ is formed, as Galatians 2:20 and 4:19 states. We can become so like our example, Jesus Christ, that we can easily be an influence to the world just as He was and just as He is. In our recent teachings, we learn to gain an image of who we are by looking in the mirror of the Word of God. And through His Word, we would see clearly how to be transformed into the image of God's dear Son. In fact, He made it easy by sending His Son as an example to illustrate and influence the world for His kingdom. The life of Jesus changed His surroundings, and the same life that raised Christ from the dead also dwells in us. The word influence means the power to change or affect someone or something. This power will cause changes without directly forcing them to happen. Since this influence has power to change, what we illustrate will emanate what we feed upon, and that must be the life of Christ. Illustrations will give examples to make something easier to understand. Women of virtue, through our influence, we will definitely make things easier and our position will be clear. Virtuous wisdom. If we don't influence what to do, we will influence what not to do. In Proverbs 31, we have a detailed description that shows just how influential, strong, and capable the virtuous woman of God really is. What might not be obvious is what power is packed into the actual character of this woman. Being a woman of virtue is not accepted much because of mindsets toward what it is thought to mean. It's not talked about in a positive light. It's thought of with insignificance and disrespect. It is portrayed as useless and being weak. Personally, I think that people don't know what virtue really is. It's contrary to what people assume or desire, and they don't see its value. The world separates character and purpose, but in God, they are one, so we can bear witness to influence the world. Our behavior must be from the standard the Father has set that calls us to a higher level where few desire to go. Why? Because it's a mental and physical attack against our self-will. Virtue is a constrainer. It forces you to surrender your will to God and yield to His righteousness. That's the kingdom way. As a society, we don't like limitations or that kind of responsibility. We'd rather be free from any type of control. I believe that if we dare to practice virtue in our society, we would have a taste of heaven on earth, a place of comfort and security. I once read somewhere that chivalry is dead. The reality of that statement is that if you believe that, then you will never have it. Virtue does exist, whether it's acknowledged or not. But let me go on record by saying this. Virtue is very much alive. I want it. I will have it. And I'm pursuing it with all that is within me. This brings to remembrance my sixth grade teacher, Mrs. McCoo. To me, she was snobbish, always looking over her small, thin glasses that sat on the edge of her nose. She wore long sleeve, high collar shirts with long skirts or straight dresses with thick stockings and flat black shoes. She was a very no-nonsense person, especially when it came to book learning, as she called it. But when I got to know her, she was totally different from what I thought and what her exterior portrayed. She was extremely focused but considerate, humble, respectful, and warm, with a strange sense of humor. Now I understand who she really was. She was a virtuous woman. She had a standard that didn't change. She was not frail or power driven. She was a mighty warrior who fought for decency and controlled the field that God had given her to rule, and a righteous stance of personal responsibility. She stood her ground and functioned from a position of excellence. For whatever reason, she decided that I was a mission to undertake. She later confessed that she saw something in me, and that's why she required so much more, even though I was not enthusiastic about giving it. Nevertheless, she looked past my exterior and my discontent toward her persistence. Mrs. McCoo accomplished her purpose so much that I finally welcomed her input and gratefully allowed her to follow my life for many years. She had a way of viewing failure as an opportunity to find another way to do something, which greatly influenced me to never give up on myself, give up on others, and look past existing conditions. She always encouraged me to try it again or just another way instead of accepting defeat in failed efforts and frustration. Only by exhausting all of my avenues would I allow a door to close in any situation. Her greatest influence upon me allowed me to be me. Out of her diligence, though, came my career choice by not allowing me to fail her math class. A heartfelt thank you, Mrs. McCoo. She profoundly prepared the way in ways she's not even aware of, and a lasting effect on my current life. She has made me realize that influence can directly or indirectly have an overwhelming outcome on the lives of others. Virtuous wisdom. Influence can directly or indirectly have an effect on the lives of others. It's been said, do what I say and not what I do. But that's the way of a hypocrite. John 13:15 says, for I have given you an example that ye should do as I have done to you. I wondered, what type of example was I? And how was I influencing others? A virtuous woman has a righteous standard that does not change. Her righteousness is God's right way of doing things. This is the heart of biblical character. She is righteous from both the conscious will to do what is right in the sight of God and her own unconscious will of personal integrity. She is not weak or mindless. She is a mighty warrior who fights righteous battles, reigning over the domain God has given her to rule. Her resolve, strong. She will go the distance and she will stay in the fight for righteousness. She will not stop. She will not cave in, and she will not quit. This is the influence of the virtuous woman. She illustrates strength, honor, purity, modesty, and courage. We are women. We are virtuous women, and we are graced by God to be so.
2: 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Well, I hope to hear from you soon, and I hope that you'll join me again for Do the Word. Until next time, this is David Stafford praying that God richly bless your life and reminding you to be not a hearer only, but a doer of the Word.
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1: Let's release all limitations and become a vessel that is able to stand and represent the Lord, setting a new standard in our culture. Let's pull out all the stops. Let's display a new normal, which is actually the original normal, a virtuous woman.
4: Hi, this is Jacqueline Stafford, and I want to welcome you to our teaching broadcast, simply entitled, Do the Word. We get that from James 1, verse 22. But be ye doers of the word and not hearers only, deceiving your own selves. Not only is it important to hear the word, but it is also important to do the word.
2: Because only the truth that is applied is transforming. These teachings are designed to perfect the saints, according to Ephesians chapter 4, verses 11 and 12. And he gave some apostles and some prophets, some evangelists, some pastors and teachers for the perfecting of the saints, for the work of the ministry, for the edifying of the body of Christ. So let us welcome you again and encourage you to listen up for the next 15 minutes for teaching that will edify and strengthen you and your walk with the Lord.
1: Welcome to VOW. That stands for Virtue of Women. Have you ever wondered about the virtue of a woman or what it really means? Let's look for a moment and see what virtue really is. It is defined in the dictionary as strength. That substance or quality, chaste, moral excellence, and power. But the Bible defines virtue in Proverbs chapter 31 as virtuous, using the Hebrew word kayil. Kayil means substance, virtue, ability, wealth, a force, strength, power, and much more. When you read about the virtuous woman in Proverbs 31, you can see she is a woman full of wisdom. She is invaluable. Her price is far above rubies. No quantity of precious stones can equal her worth. To be defined in this matter, she must be graced by God. Do you see yourself that way? Honestly, I didn't. I must confess I did not know the things that I am now willing to share with you. My confession is public, but you get to confess yours in private. I would like to take you on a journey. It's the same journey that I took. As we embark on this journey, we will discover who we are from God's point of view. On this journey, we will embrace the possibilities of gaining the love, the security, and the peace that comes from knowing who we are in Christ. On this journey, we will learn how all of this relates to our corresponding actions to the Word of God and our obedience to His truth. On this journey, we will look from the divine perspective and we will see what our Creator says about women. Once again, I would like to encourage you to continue to read and meditate on God's Word. Let me start by giving you a prescription to help you feed on God's Word and understand how God's Word works. I only have three scriptures to define this prescription. First, Proverbs 4, 20 through 23. My son, attend to my words. Incline thy ear unto my sayings. Let them not depart from thine eyes. Keep them in the midst of thine heart. For they are life unto those that find them and health to all their flesh. Keep thy heart with all diligence, for out of it are the issues of life. Next, Psalms 1, 1 through 3. Blessed is the man that walketh not in the counsel of the ungodly, nor standeth in the way of sinners, nor sitteth in the seat of the scornful. For his delight is in the law of the Lord, and in his law doth he meditate day and night. And he shall be like a tree planted by the rivers of water, that bringeth forth his fruit in his season. His leaf also shall not wither, and whatsoever he doeth shall prosper. And finally, Joshua 1:8. This book of the law shall not depart out of thy mouth, but thou shalt meditate therein day and night, that thou mayest observe to do according to all that is written therein. And then thou shalt make thy way prosperous, and then thou shalt have good success. These three scriptures guarantee that when you meditate on God's word day and night, you will change your mindset. You will prosper and you will have good success. And get this, it is the way you are transformed by the renewing of your mind according to Romans 12. Keep in mind though, that this only works when you actually do it. You must condition yourself, demand of yourself, and force yourself to follow this prescription daily. Virtuous wisdom. Get a plan. Work the plan. And the plan will work. Last time, I told you that a virtuous woman has a righteous standard that does not change. Her virtue comes from her conscious will to do what is right in the sight of God, which is his righteousness according to Matthew 6:33. And her unconscious will of personal integrity. She's a righteous warrior that will not stop, that will not cave in, and that will not quit. Her virtue influences and illustrates strength, courage, modesty, and purity. Women, virtue is already in us, but it must be recognized and developed. We must acquire the knowledge of virtue and how to function in it by pursuing God's word. It is there for us to partake, and it is in our grasp to take hold of, because he has already made it available. We must search it out and study to show ourselves approved unto God. Having faith in Christ and who we are in him is actually our strength. That belief influences our conduct. It influences our attitude, releasing the power of virtue in our lives. We can do all things through Christ who strengthens us. He has called us to be women of influence. To grasp more of God's calling to virtue, we must explore the distinction of being influential. God is very concerned about how we represent him, how we work within relationships with our families, our neighbors, and above all, our God. Romans 12:2 says, "And be not conformed to this world, but be ye transformed by the renewing of our mind, that we may prove what is that good and acceptable and perfect will of God." This means we must change our perspective, and I know it isn't easy, especially when virtue has never been our goal or anything that we've ever considered. I'm the first to testify that change is not easy. So believe me when I say pressure will bring change. And pressure reveals character, especially when you're out of your comfort zone. Pressure does a lot of things. It creates crisis, and crisis reveals biblical character, or the lack thereof. Remember, righteousness is the heart of biblical character. Here's a question for you. How do you respond under pressure? Peter is a very good example. He said to Jesus, "I will not deny you." In the book of Matthew 26, Peter said to Jesus, "I will never be offended, and though I should die, I will not deny you." But Jesus said that this night, before the cock crow 3 times, you will deny me. We find that Peter did just what Jesus said he would do. In verses 74 and 75 of Matthew 26, after he denied him 3 times, Peter began to curse and to swear, "I know not the man." And immediately the cock crowed. Peter remembered the words of Jesus and wept bitterly. It seems that their questions created pressure, which created a crisis in Peter's life. Can you imagine how condemned Peter must have felt after denying Jesus? I'm sure Peter's heart was heavy, and he needed to be assured of his relationship with Christ and redeemed. In Mark 16:7, after Jesus' resurrection, an angel told Mary Magdalene to go and tell his disciples and Peter that he would meet them in Galilee. Peter was mentioned by name, showing us that he was still accepted in the beloved. Even though Peter denied Jesus three times, Jesus had already anticipated this and prayed that his faith would not fail. This is encouraging because it proves that he is God and he knows all things, and his word is true when he promised that he would never leave us nor forsake us. Mary Magdalene knows this all too well. She had seven devils cast out of her, and she was the first to see Jesus after his resurrection. Our security in Christ is based completely on his ability to keep us and not our ability to keep ourselves. Yielding to Christ in us allows Christ to work through us, preparing us for the kingdom to come. This is God working in us both to will and to do of his good pleasure. And get this, it is his good pleasure to give us everything in Christ for everything he purposed us to do. Just as the armed forces equip their soldiers for the mission, God much more equips us to accomplish his purpose within with power and desire. I actually like how 2 Thessalonians 1:11 puts it. Our God counted us worthy of this calling and fulfilled all the good pleasure of his goodness and the work of faith with power. Then 2 Peter 1:3 finishes it off. According as his divine power, he has given us all things that pertain unto life and godliness through the knowledge of him that has called us to glory and virtue. Can't leave out Ephesians 1. Blessed be the God and Father of our Lord Jesus Christ, who has blessed us with all spiritual blessings in heavenly places, according to the good pleasure of his will, to the praise of the glory of his grace, wherein he has made us accepted in the beloved. Virtuous wisdom. God does not give assignments without first equipping the individual to carry them out. Women, we must treat our life as a valuable resource, like time or money. We must spend it with wisdom and forethought to fulfill our purpose and to impact the lives of those we influence. God created women to be a helper, a nurturer, and an anchor. She is most often the support and stabilizer between individuals and situations. We must display a godly example. This is the influence of the virtuous woman. Let this journey be your mission, and with determination, allow your influence to prepare the way for others. This can be your greatest and eternal prosperity and crown of glory. Let's release all limitations and become a vessel that is able to stand and represent the Lord, setting a new standard in our culture. Let's pull out all the stops. Let's display a new normal, which is actually the original normal, a virtuous woman. We are women. We are virtuous women. And we are graced by God to be so.
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4: Hi, this is Jacqueline Stafford, and I want to welcome you to our teaching broadcast simply entitled, Do the Word. We get that from James 1, verse 22. But be ye doers of the word and not hearers only, deceiving your own selves. Not only is it important to hear the word, but it is also important to do the word.
2: Because only the truth that is applied is transforming. These teachings are designed to perfect the saints, according to Ephesians chapter 4, verses 11 and 12. And he gave some apostles and some prophets, some evangelists, some pastors and teachers for the perfecting of the saints, for the work of the ministry, for the edifying of the body of Christ. So let us welcome you again and encourage you to listen up for the next 15 minutes for teaching that will edify and strengthen you and your walk with the Lord.
1: Welcome to VOW. That stands for Virtue of Women. Have you ever wondered about the virtue of a woman or what it really means? Well, let's look for a moment and see what virtue really is. It's defined in the dictionary as strength, substance or quality, chaste, moral excellence, and power. But the Bible defines it as virtuous in Proverbs chapter 31 using the Hebrew word kayil. Kayil means substance, virtue, ability, wealth, a force, strength, power, and much more. When you read about the virtuous woman in Proverbs 31, you can truly see she is a woman full of wisdom. She is invaluable. Her price is far above rubies. No amount of precious stones can equal her worth. She must be graced by God to be defined in this manner. Do you see yourself that way? To be honest with you, I sure didn't, and I must confess, I didn't even know the things that I am now willing to share with you. My confession is public, but you get to confess yours in private. I would like to take you on a journey. It's the same journey that I took. As we embark on this journey, we will discover who we are from God's point of view. On this journey, we will embrace the possibilities of gaining the love, the security, and the peace that comes from knowing who we are in Christ. On this journey, we will learn how all of this relates to our corresponding actions to the Word of God and our obedience to His truth. On this journey, we will view the divine perspective and discover what our Creator says about women. Let's take a look at perception. Some people look at a glass with water in it and see it half full. And some people look at the same glass and see it half empty. It's all about perception. The word perception means the way that you think about or understand someone or something. It is the way that you notice or observe something using your five natural senses. It's an image, an observation, or a mental concept. Our perception is influenced by the images, concepts, and ideas that are already in our mind. Our perception, then, is formed from these concepts and ideas. Proverbs 23 says, "As a man thinks in his heart, so is he, or so he becomes." This scripture shows us that what we look at or think on can change our perspective. 2 Corinthians 3:18 says, "But we all, with open face, beholding as in a glass the glory of the Lord, are changed into the same image from glory to glory, even as by the Spirit of the Lord." We must think on and look at the right thing in order to have the right perspective. I immediately thought about the woman at the well. In John 4, when she first saw Jesus, her response was according to her perception of something she saw that identified him as a Jew, and she responded to him in that manner. She knew that she was not accepted by Jews, and I'm sure she already felt rejected because Jews had no dealings with the Samaritans. She also probably felt inferior because of her past, and she responded to him accordingly. But after talking with him, she perceived him as a prophet, and her perception and response changed. When she finally realized his acceptance of her, she left her water pots at the well and ran to the city to tell all. Virtuous wisdom. Your perception will determine your response. The woman's first perception was that Jesus was a Jew and she was a Samaritan. But then something changed. She got an inward revelation of who he really was, and she responded to him in a different manner. She recognized that even though she was a Samaritan and he was a Jew, she had more significance than she thought in his eyes. How often do we look at a situation or a person by what we think, how we feel, or have experienced? We all go through life building up images of ourselves and others through worldly, cultural, social, and even from our own experiences. To view this way can cause us to judge according to our senses, which will influence our perception that could very well be wrong. In 2 Kings 6, Elisha prayed that the Lord would open his servant's eyes. This too is my prayer, that the Lord would open your eyes and grant you spiritual vision to see the wonder of his glory for yourself and for others. Looking at the Word of God transforms your mind and changes your perspective. You must see yourself as one with God. This will cause your life to reflect God's perspective and not your own. This will also give you a victorious perception of life that will draw others to Christ as you see them through the love of God. When we choose to see the glory of God in others, the goodness of God will become obvious in all of our relationships and encounters. Learning the need of those you come into contact with is a gift a virtuous woman possesses. We see this quality in Proverbs 31, how she ministers to people regardless of their life changes and challenges and leave them with a sense of significance. Now, let's consider the type of people that Jesus came in contact with. There was Judas, the betrayer, the woman at the well, a fornicator, Zacchaeus, the financial cheat, and many others like them. In spite of the fact that these people were very much in a sinful state, Jesus still gave them significance. He washed Judas's feet. He spent time respectfully talking to the woman at the well, and he went to Zacchaeus's house for dinner. Jesus, the only perfect human being to live on this earth, gravitated toward sinful people, and he asked us to do the same. I heard a story once about a lady who was appalled by her neighbor's dirty laundry. She would complain to her husband, pointing out the fact that this woman was hanging dirty laundry on her clothesline. She couldn't understand why her neighbor's clothes were still dirty, even after she washed them. The problem wasn't the neighbor's clothes. The problem was that the window she was looking through was dirty. Let's face it. Apart from the Spirit of God, we won't always appreciate or accept the people in our lives if we view them through dirty lenses. Virtuous wisdom. What we look through can distort what we see. Jesus looks past our fallen nature by seeing us through the love of the Father. For God so loved the world that he gave his only begotten Son. In God's eyes, we all have value. When we walk in the likeness of Christ, we will fulfill the Father's joy and have the same love for people that he does. God's love is in us, and I believe that if we allow him, he will ignite the power of his love, setting us on a passionate journey in our virtuous pursuit to fulfill our purpose with love for all men. The word ignite means to set on fire, kindle, to begin to burn. That is exactly what we need. God to ignite our heart, to give us unconditional love one for another. Jeremiah put it like this: the word of God was like a burning fire shut up in my bones. God ignited Jeremiah's heart for his purpose. Women, we have this fire. It's called agape love. This love goes beyond love for a husband or children. This love empowers to fulfill the great commandment to love God with all your heart and to love your neighbor as yourself. This seems like a tall order, but remember, love never fails. God teaches us how to love by his example towards us. In 1 John 3, the Father has given us an incredible quality of love. He has shown and bestowed it on us to be named, called, and counted as the children of God. For this reason, the world does not know us, recognize, or acknowledge us because it didn't know, recognize, or even acknowledge him. 1 Corinthians 13 has been called the love chapter, and for a good reason. The Apostle Paul's revelation on love is that it is the foundational stone upon which everything else in the Christian life is built. According to the Bible, there is faith, hope, and love, but the greatest of these is love. What a virtuous woman perceives through this love is hope in her salvation and her future with God, because the love of God has been shed abroad in her heart. This is her faith in Christ working in and through her. Yielding to the Spirit of God in us is the governing factor and force of our lives. With every breath we breathe and with every step we take, Christ himself prepares us for the kingdom that is coming as we walk this journey in the Spirit to the glory of God. A virtuous woman has the love of God for others. A virtuous woman beholds God's glory, and that is what she reflects. Let's keep our eyes on the author and the finisher of our faith. We are women. We are virtuous women. And we are graced by God to be so.

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We'll pick it up right here and continue on our next broadcast. Also, we'd like to hear from you. 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Well, I hope to hear from you soon, and I hope that you'll join me again for Do the Word. Until next time, this is David Stafford praying that God richly bless your life and reminding you to be not a hearer only, but a doer of the Word.

0: This is Jacqueline Stafford. I would like to welcome you to our teaching broadcast simply entitled, Do the Word. We get that from James 1, verse 22. But be ye doers of the word and not hearers only, deceiving your own selves. Not only is it important to hear the word, but it is also important to do the word.
1: Because only the truth that is applied is transforming. These teachings are designed to perfect the saints, according to Ephesians chapter 4, verses 11 and 12. And he gave some apostles and some prophets, some evangelists, some pastors and teachers for the perfecting of the saints, for the work of the ministry, for the edifying of the body of Christ. So let us welcome you again and encourage you to listen up for the next 15 minutes for teaching that will edify and strengthen you and your walk with the Lord.
0: Welcome to VOW, that stands for Virtue of Women. Have you ever wondered about the virtue of a woman or what it really means? Let's look for a moment and see what virtue really is. It's defined in the dictionary as strength, that substance or quality, chaste, moral excellence, and power. But the Bible defines virtue in Proverbs 31 as virtuous, using the Hebrew word kayil. Kayil means substance, ability, wealth, a force, strength, power, and much more. When you read about the virtuous woman in chapter 31 of Proverbs, you see a woman full of wisdom, invaluable, and her

the possibilities of gaining the love, security, and peace that comes from knowing who we are in Christ. On this journey, we will learn how all of this relates to our corresponding actions to the Word of God and our obedience to His truth. On this journey, we will view the divine perspective and discover what our Creator says about women. Let's talk about ministry and the importance of being called. You may be asking, am I really called? And what is my calling? The answer is yes, you are called. We all are. We're called by God to purpose with a preordained destiny. Jeremiah tells us we were called before the foundation of the world, and God has plans. You may not be aware of your calling or fully understand, but it can be well defined by your ministry. God is a purposeful God. Everything He's created is fully furnished with a purpose to complete. Look at it this way. When a car was created, it was made for transportation. When a telephone was created, it was made for communication. And when a radio was created, it was made to receive radio signals. You too have a created purpose to carry out. In contrast, it would be like not allowing God's purpose for your life to be accomplished. Your ministry has been approved. It's signed, sealed, and delivered by God with you completely in mind. Let me get personal and say that again. When I say my name, you say yours. My ministry has been approved. It's signed, sealed, and delivered by God with Jacqueline positively in mind. No matter what type of ministry you are called to, it's to be used for God's highest purpose, His glory. Pursuing Him will either help you discover your ministry or help you to develop it. Listen to what 1 Peter 4:11 says. If anyone ministers, let him do it as with the ability which God supplies, that in all things God may be glorified through Jesus Christ, to whom belong the glory and the dominion forever and ever. Amen. Ministry is an activity, a work that achieves a purpose. It's a strong desire to spend your life doing a particular kind of work. God has a particular ministry in mind for all of us. Ministry is a specific calling we should be functioning in. Imagine what we could do if we believed with all our heart that through God, nothing is impossible. Virtuous wisdom. We are here at God's command to be an instrument in His hand. What are you passionate about? What stirs you up, motivates, inspires, and compels you to go forth? Stimulates, gives pleasure, and great joy. That stirring you sense in your heart is a mandate that must be satisfied. It's a clue to what God has called you to do. Even if it gets frustrating and challenging at times, you mess up, miss it, or just disobedient, God still chose you and He doesn't change His mind. God is never surprised or focused on imperfection, inability, and faults. He promised that all things will work together for good because you're called according to His purpose. 2 Timothy tells us to be sober-minded, endure suffering, to do the work and fulfill your ministry. Being totally dependent on Him, trusting and obeying, accomplishes great and mighty things. 2 Corinthians 5:18 communicates that all things are of God, who has reconciled us to Himself through Jesus Christ and has given us the ministry of reconciliation. Every believer has this ministry, and hopefully with an attitude of servitude to our Lord. Reconciliation is to reconcile, restore, and call back into union those that have been separated. That is what ministry is all about. It supplies life and blesses all those touched by it. It's achieved by the same mindset that Jesus had to be about His Father's business. Luke 3:23 tells us that Jesus was about 30 years of age when He started His ministry. He came as a servant and demonstrated His servanthood when He washed His disciples' feet. Even though it was

A short ministry, Jesus had the mindset to work the work of him who sent him. Without his ministry, the world would be without hope. Proverbs 31 asks a question. Who can find a virtuous woman whose price is far above rubies? Within this question is the type of ministry God defines as a virtuous woman. This description solidifies her purpose in God's plan, in her faith, her marriage and her home, in mothering, her health, in time, in service, in industry, in finances, and in her beauty. These qualities acknowledge her as an honorable woman in God's economy. Society may not recognize or acknowledge it, but you are called to fulfill the purposes of God. Through your ministry, husbands obtain favor of the Lord. From your ministry, daughters learn how to carry themselves in society. Because of your ministry, you demonstrate to sons what type of wife to find. Without your ministry, families would be lacking a very important element, you. Proverbs 24 declares that wisdom builds a house through understanding it's established, and by knowledge its rooms are filled with rare, beautiful, and precious treasures, souls for the kingdom. Women, that's you, and that's what your ministry provides. God's only objective is his purpose and plan. He perfectly created you to be that confident, virtuous woman, rich in spirit, soul, and body, to thrive and prosper as an ambassador of the kingdom. For instance, Timothy's mother Eunice and grandmother Lois demonstrated genuine faith and devotion to God. They revealed to Timothy a picture of worship, reverential fear, and dedication to God. He continued in what he learned as a child and gained knowledge of the scriptures expressed in 2 Timothy 3:15. That is still our calling today, to be women who profess reverential fear and devotion to God, to be an example of good works by touching lives and showing the love of Christ, drawing them to him. 1 Timothy 5 gives her resume. If she has brought up children, if she has lodged strangers, if she has washed the saints' feet, if she has relieved the afflicted, and if she has diligently followed every good work. I'm reminded of a certain disciple named Tabitha. By interpretation, she's called Dorcas in Acts 9:36. She was clearly an example of a woman whose ministry gave glory to God. The scripture says Dorcas was full of good works and deeds and well known for her charity. She was so loved that when she died, the apostle Peter was called and raised her from the dead. Obviously, she hadn't finished her work and had more to accomplish. This, dear hearts, is ministry in action. What an awesome testimony. Titus 2 admonishes us to show ourselves in all respect, to pattern and model good works and deeds. By teaching what is pure, having the strictest regard for truth, purity of motive, with dignity and significance. Our instruction should be sound, wise, wholesome, spirited, undeniable, and above reproach, so that the adversary may be put to shame, finding nothing suspicious or evil to say about us. The world's perspective of ministry is work, but we shouldn't look at it that way. That viewpoint may have come from religion, social, cultural, and even from our own experiences. But those that profess Christ must see ministry from God's point of view. This mindset will achieve God's objective and give him glory. As a virtuous woman, ministry is attached to God's plan and our specific assignment. Ministry is not work, it's joy unspeakable. It gives purpose and aids in knowing who we are in Christ. I am sure of this, that he who began a good work in you will bring it to completion at the day of Jesus Christ. Philippians 1:6. Whatever our assignment is in ministry, let's purpose in our hearts to reveal Christ in our homes, in the market, workplace, and community, to stand as virtuous women, to serve, lead, and teach as ambassadors who glorify God.
God is faithful, and He is our all-sufficient source who liberally and abundantly supplies all our needs. Let's pray. Father God, You have our life in the palm of Your hand, and we need Your continual guidance. Help us to understand that what You have invested in us is Christ, and we are priceless in Your sight. Our trust is in You to take us where we need to go and to do what we need to do. Thank You for the resources necessary to operate successfully in ministry for the sake of the kingdom. Amen. We are women. We are virtuous women. And we are graced by God to be so.

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We'll pick it up right here and continue on our next broadcast. 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Well, I hope to hear from you soon, and I hope that you'll join me again for Do the Word. Until next time, this is David Stafford praying that God richly bless your life, and reminding you to be not a hearer only, but a doer of the word.

0: Hi, this is Jacqueline Stafford. I would like to welcome you to our teaching broadcast simply entitled, Do the Word. We get that from James 1, verse 22. But be ye doers of the word and not hearers only, deceiving your own selves. Not only is it important to hear the word, but it is also important to do the word.
1: Because only the truth that is applied is transforming. These teachings are designed to perfect the saints, according to Ephesians chapter 4, verses 11 and 12. And he gave some apostles and some prophets, some evangelists, some pastors and teachers for the perfecting of the saints, for the work of the ministry, for the edifying of the body of Christ. So let us welcome you again and encourage you to listen up for the next 15 minutes for teaching that will edify and strengthen you and your walk with the Lord.
0: Welcome to Vow, Virtue of Women, a place to explore the reality of a woman of God. Through prayer, study, and meditation, God's Word brings revelation and provides an understanding of His mandate for us as women. It has always been a desire of mine to stand in my position as a woman and to know the heart of God. Seeking to discover this reality has been quite a journey. What I came to understand is that God requires power that resides in all of us to be demonstrated. Implanted in our DNA from our Heavenly Father, we are who we are by the power of God through grace. God's power working in us expresses His character to reveal His purpose as women of God. The scripture says we are laborers together with God, meaning we must cooperate with Him to accomplish His will, and this comes by agreement. If you join me on this path, we will see things we've never seen before. We will do things we've never done before, and we can change things we've never been able to change before. We will no longer have to accept what this world has to offer, and we can win victories we've never won. Working together with God will allow us to embrace His absolute presence and grace, His absolute truth, and the manifestation of a virtuous woman. The first time virtue is used in the New Testament is in Mark 5, when Jesus immediately knew that virtue had gone out of Him. This parallels Luke 8, and they both translate as power, the Greek word for dunamis, meaning virtue. The given definitions for both are more than power, partly strength and ability, but more importantly, it's a distinguishing power that resides in something by virtue of its nature and applies itself to that characteristic. When the Bible used the Greek word dunamis, in these scriptures, it refers to Jesus' power. Jesus said in John 17:22, "And the glory which thou gavest me, I have given them, that they may be one, even as we are one." Accepting Jesus in your heart, allow God's power to be released to do what He has purposed you to do. What this means is Christ within you is God's power through you that enables His nature to become your nature. All that He is, all that He has, and all that He can do. Philippians says, "It is God that works in you both to will and to do of His good pleasure, and you can do all things through Christ, which strengthens you." The best known representation of a woman's nature is characterized in Proverbs, and we will view it as it relates to the nature of Christ. From a biblical perspective, a successful home is built by the Lord Jesus Christ. Psalms 127:1 is clear. Unless the Lord builds the house, they labor in vain who build it. And unless the Lord guards the city, the watchman stays awake in vain. Our personal relationship and obedience to the Lord allows our home to stand strong in the storms of life. There's a story Jesus told of two men who built homes, one upon the sand and one upon the rock. The storm came and destroyed the house on the sand, but the house on the rock stood. The purpose of Jesus' parable was to show us the importance of building our home on a firm foundation. In Proverbs 24, a woman of wisdom builds her house on the firm foundation of Christ, and by understanding it is established. By knowledge, the walls are filled with precious and pleasant riches, and by her trust in him, his power is demonstrated. Her righteousness gives insight in moral and practical matters, influencing those around her. Just as Jesus obeyed and honored his authority, God the Father, as a wife, that should be our desire as well, to respect and honor our husband, never to misrepresent him, always doing him good. As a mother, this honor and respect to authority is a powerful teaching example for our children. Even as a single mother, your responsibility is still to train up a child in the way he should go. Motherhood is a special privilege and a sacred duty to raise children to follow and serve God in the way of righteousness. To follow this pattern, our children will rise, call us blessed, and our husband's heart will safely trust in us. Families are the closest ones to us, knowing us better than anyone. They are the eyewitnesses of our character and the greatest testimonies of who we represent. Just for the record, I want you to know my head is not in the sand. I am aware of the confusion of today's culture and the attitude towards women and the planned destruction of God's purpose and intent for the family. I too feel and know the pressure that tempts us to operate in opposition to God's word and his design. We are not strangers to tough times and hard challenges. Nevertheless, regardless of the influence of society, the opinions of others, or their actions, we have a mandate from God and the ability to overcome every obstacle. We are a light in a dark place, and we should influence those that are around us. Romans 12:2 says, "Be not conformed to this world, but be ye transformed by the renewing of your mind, that ye may prove what is that good and acceptable and perfect will of God." When the Lord convicted me of my actions, he showed me what I needed to do. I didn't want to do it. You probably know what I mean. But I decided to do what I didn't want to do until my want to caught up. As I pursued God, it overrode my way of thinking and doing things. However, during that process, I experienced grief, frustration, and even failure. I came to understand those emotions were not necessarily negative and appreciated their ability to drive me to my saving grace. Doing so changed my perspective and adjusted the thoughts that hindered me from growing stronger in my faith and drew me closer to God. In trusting God's process, I gained strength, and obstacles became challenges I only needed to overcome. Psalm says, "Yea, though I walk through the valley of the shadow of death." Let's stop there and focus on walk through, which means you can get through. You just have to go through. Thinking back, my grandmother demonstrated this truth that I now recognize. When her husband was upset, he wouldn't eat for days. Still, she faithfully cooked fresh meals several times a day because he didn't eat leftovers. To me, it was a waste of food, time, and energy. She always took advantage of teaching moments. She said, "Baby, the Bible didn't say cook only if he ate. I am accountable for my actions and attitude, not his. I am responsible to prepare meals whether he eat or not." She talked with an undeniable peace, which influenced me to adjust my attitude, especially towards him. Yet, over the years, I have been influenced by the actions of others, but I always was reminded to do the right thing regardless and love them on purpose. Matthew 11:29 says, "Learn of me, take my yoke upon me, for I am meek and lowly at heart, and you will find rest for your soul." Long-suffering and gentleness are part of the character of Christ. This is the nature of a woman of virtue who operates by his divine power. Jesus was a servant to everyone and showed us how to serve by taking the spotlight from himself to focus on others. As a homemaker, we serve and allow the Holy Spirit to flow freely in our home. 1 Peter and Titus describe this as discreet, chaste, a keeper of home, righteous, and obedient to your husband. Commitment to this quality produces a place where needs are met and the household functions properly. The atmosphere created is one of love, warmth, and security. With a mild and meek spirit, we generously serve our household friends and neighbors, and maybe even angels unknowingly. Virtuous wisdom. Christ is the foundation that makes life worth living. Let all things be done decently and in order. 1 Corinthians 14:40. As a good steward, contented with God's provisions, we spend wisely to care for our household. Taking advantage of every opportunity that's put before us, our faith in God assures us that all things are working together for our good as He leads us along the way. As we plan and work diligently to accomplish our day-to-day responsibilities, we're not afraid to tackle any task, and God blesses the works of our hands. We must take note that our journey is part of someone else's journey. Revelation 17 tells us that God put in our hearts to fulfill His will. Amos 3:3 says, "How can two walk together unless they agree?" Even in David's weaknesses, he agreed with God and fulfilled His purpose. Abigail, the wife of Nabal, was a messenger of God to remind David of God's plan and his future as she saved her husband and household from death. This says to me that it's not about being picture perfect. It's about agreeing with God's plan to fulfill His purpose. It doesn't matter who you are, but whose you are. How about Hannah? After years of barrenness, kept her promise to God to give back her son Samuel, who was used in many ways, mostly calling the nations to repentance. Then there's Miriam, Moses' sister, who followed him in the River Nile and was instrumental in getting his own mother to nurse and care for him, imparting God's love to deliver the children of Israel. And let's not leave out the daughters of Zelophehad, who humbly spoke to Moses asking for their father's inheritance, which changed the custom of Jewish law toward women. Only God knew, as a wife, mother, sister, and pioneers for His good pleasure, they would be used in the destiny of others as they fulfilled their own. We are God's workmanship, created and chosen to accomplish His will. This is the nature of Christ, to fulfill God's purpose. And as we agree as workers and laborers together with Him, we become a sweet-smelling savor in His nostrils. We are women. We are virtuous women, and we are graced by God to be so.

0: 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Well, I hope to hear from you soon, and I hope that you'll join me again for Do the Word. Until next time, this is David Stafford praying that God richly bless your life and reminding you to be not a hearer only, but a doer of the Word.
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just sing this bridge again. But let's sing it over the dark, lost, dying places, particularly in our city. I just feel like we're just supposed to just sing over our city, sing over the dark places in our city. The God of miracles, the God who was and is to come, power of the risen one. I just spent the morning in the ER with my little girl. She hurt her foot. She's fine. But I was just so impacted being in the ER. And I felt the presence of the Lord so strongly. And this whole night, I felt like we were supposed to sing. Just sing. Sing over those regions. Sing over those places. Sing like the God of miracles. We're singing in the ER rooms. And I, yeah, just feel like we're just supposed to do that. So let's just lift our voices. The God who was and is to come. Let's just begin to sing to these places.

0: Hi, this is David Stafford. Let me welcome all of our first-time listeners and those of you who tune us in for our teaching broadcast simply entitled Do the Word. We get that from James 1:22, but be doers of the word and not hearers only, deceiving your own selves. Not only is it important to hear the word, it's also important to do the word, because only the truth that is applied is transforming. These teachings are designed to perfect the saints, according to Ephesians chapter 4, verses 11 and 12, and he gave some apostles and some prophets, some evangelists, some pastors and teachers for the perfecting of the saints, for the work of the ministry, for the edifying of the body of Christ. Today, we interrupt our regularly scheduled programming to share with you a special excerpt from our teaching series entitled The Kingdom of God.
1: There are many who are drafted, but not all of them make it through boot camp. The scripture says to make your calling and election sure. So I want to encourage the ministers and all of us that are here today, let's not settle for just being called. There are a lot of ministers who have been called and they've run out to do a work. You know, if you call your child, he don't just run and do what you want him to do. You call them and they get direction and they become empowered with the Father's will to do the work. So many are called, but few are chosen. So we have to set our heights higher than just being a man or a woman of God. You know, you can go on the internet and get ordination. You can get a license.
2: Yeah, sure.
1: There are people who are in the career of being a pastor. Oh, I'm in between jobs. I see they got an opening on that church. I think I'll be a pastor. That's what I'll do. And believe it or not, my wife and I know incidents where there were pastors pastoring people and the pastor was not saved. Please make sure the pastor is saved. Okay? Make you know, check him out, you know. So if we're going to make a difference in this culture that is now accepting same-sex marriage, if we're going to make a difference, we have to be that light that's set upon a hill. We have to distinguish ourselves from what the world calls the norm. And if we're going to do that, we have to be more than a man or a woman of God. We have to be a holy man and woman of God. We have to be a righteous man and woman of God. You know, there's a preacher who was shacking up with his girlfriend, leading people. I'm not going to say his name. If I called him, we'd all know him because he's very popular. And he, while being counseled by another pastor and his wife, he said, I don't see anything wrong with it. Show me shacking up in the Bible. Now, listen, we got to do the ABCs with this brother. Come on, let's take your hand. This is fornication. This is adultery. He said, I don't see shacking up in the Bible. And because he didn't see the term shacking up, he thought it was all right. This is his second child with this woman that he's not married to. See, there has to be a righteous standard. You see, he's not going to bring judgment on the world, but he is going to bring judgment on the church. The scripture says that Noah was a preacher of righteousness. And because of Noah's righteous life, it set a standard where God judged the world because of his life. Wow. And if we're going to bring the judgment of God, if we're going to see the power of God deal with the forces of darkness in this corrupt world, we're going to have to walk in righteousness. Now, people say, well, Brother Stafford, I'm already the righteousness of God in Christ Jesus. Yeah, that's legal. But if you don't walk in righteousness on a daily basis, you disqualify yourself for kingdom resources.
2: All right.
1: You see, God has many, many, many children, and he loves them all. But God's not pleased with them all. Someone asked me a question a couple years ago. They said, Brother Stafford, what's your definition of success? How do you distinguish success in being a Christian? I said, that's simple. Success is pleasing God. The scripture says, if God be for you, who can be against you? The scripture tells us that God will make our enemies to be at peace with us when our ways please him. So success is pleasing God. Listen, if God is pleased with your life, it don't matter what happens around you, because God's got your back, he got your front, he got you up, he got you down. Why? Because he's pleased with us. We read in the Gospels, we see Jesus going to John the Baptist to be baptized. John had a serious issue with that. He said, you are coming to me? Look, I need some of what you've got. You coming to me to be baptized? Jesus said, suffer it to be so, because we must fulfill all righteousness. Now, what actually was happening in this exchange? Jesus was sinless. Everybody else who was at John's baptism were being baptized, repenting of their sins. Jesus was sinless. So Jesus was not confessing sins and being baptized, but he was there to fulfill all righteousness. John had an issue because he said, you're greater than I am and you're coming to me. But it wasn't an issue of who was the greatest and who was the smallest. It was a matter of positioning. You know, in order to have authority, you have to be under authority, right? John the Baptist was the forerunner of Christ. In other words, John was the authority that the Father already had in the earth. And so for Jesus to fulfill his assignment, he had to submit himself to the authority that was already in the earth in order to come into divine order in the kingdom.
2: Amen.
1: In other words, Jesus had to submit himself to his own authority so he could come under the authority of himself. Jesus is God, right? So we not only have to be Christians, saints, you know, Christians come in all flavors now. You got homosexual Christians, you got lesbian Christians, you got all kinds of Christians. As a matter of fact, being a Christian now does not have the gravity that it had years ago. One of the reasons why it doesn't is because they've seen so much hypocrisy in the church. You see, people in the world may not know the truth, but they know when something's wrong. When they see us living the same way they live, they don't want what we got, because I already got that. They need to see something different. They need to see a people who are walking in righteousness, a people who are not just talking about sanctification and talking about holiness, but they can see the holiness in their life. Now, one of the things that I believe that the church has done, that I believe that God is about to do a shift with, and we saw an example of that in Fort Smith, Arkansas. God is about to make a shift in the way that we communicate with people. We got a lot of big fancy words in the Bible that we like to just throw around, and we dazzle people because they don't know what it means, and we all that. As my wife said, we all that in a bag of chips at the buffet bar. God wants to simplify this thing because there's a religious spirit that wants to keep people in bondage, but as ministers of righteousness and holy men and women of God, we've got to go into the places where people are bound, and we've got to give them the truth in a simple form. You can't be throwing around religious words and expect people to understand. They just don't understand it. So I want to share with you tonight, because as that sister gave her testimony about how she's ministering to people who are in trouble, they're in trouble, sickness has got their body, they're in trouble. We have to be able to bring a simple word to them. As she was saying, we can preach to them, but if they don't believe it, and you can't believe in something you don't understand. So we've got to make it simple. And not only that, we have to grow to the point to where we're at a level where we have got delivered and we are maintaining our deliverance. No more up and down Christians. No more waving back and forth Christians. We have to get our deliverance and we have to maintain it. And I want to share some things with you today that I've been sharing with our fellowship. A real word, not something that's going to tickle your ears and you make you happy, but a word that's going to not only show you the way to do it, but to apply it in your life on a daily basis so that we can walk in righteousness, so that we can walk in holiness. What I've been finding out in my study of the scripture is that holiness and sanctification are not necessarily doctrines. I know we teach the doctrine of holiness, the doctrine of sanctification, but you know what? Nobody understands it. They hear it, but they don't understand it. And because they don't understand it, they put balls in their hair and they wear long dresses and they don't wear jewelry and they don't drink coffee and they clean up the outside, but on the inside, they're like dead men's bones. You see, because sanctification has to do with the inner cleansing of the heart, not the outside of the apparel. What I found out is that sanctification and holiness are actually byproducts of righteousness. In other words, if you live a righteous life on a day-to-day basis, the fruit of sanctity will begin to develop in your life. You don't have to do anything but just walk in righteousness, and you don't even have to do that by yourself because the Lord says He leads you in the paths of righteousness. And get this, He don't do it for you. He does it for His name's sake. So if we walk in righteousness on a day-to-day basis, the fruit of sanctity will show up in our lives. If we walk in righteousness on a day-to-day basis, holiness, the fruit of holiness will show up in our lives. The problem is that we're trying to do something that the Lord wants to do in our life Himself, but we've got to allow Him to do it. I want to look first of all in 1 Thessalonians chapter 5 and verse number 23. And the very God of peace sanctify you wholly. I pray God your whole spirit, soul, and body be preserved blameless until the coming of our Lord Jesus Christ. Faithful is He that calleth you. Now you need to underline this. Who also what? Will do it. Who gonna sanctify us and make us holy? The Lord is gonna do it. We don't do it, He does it. But the problem is the church said that we got to do it. If we could have saved ourselves, we would have done that, right? Amen. If we could have delivered ourselves, we would have done that, right? Here's an announcement. We cannot sanctify ourselves. He has to do it. So it says that He will do it. Now over in Colossians 1:13, we're not going to go over there. I'll just paraphrase it. The scripture says that we have been delivered from the power of darkness and we have been translated into the kingdom of His dear Son. Now there is a teaching about the Old Testament kingdom under Israel. When we read the Old Testament, we see a people who had a covenant with God. And because they had a covenant with God, they were able to overcome all sorts of odds and obstacles. They were able to defeat their enemies. They were to overcome sickness and disease and everything that came against them. And what we were actually seeing when we saw these miraculous things that Moses did, that Daniel did, that David did, what we were actually seeing is a manifestation of the kingdom of God. Amen. We were seeing demonstrations of the kingdom of God. Jesus told the nation of Israel in the Gospels, He said, that the kingdom will be taken from you and given to a nation bringing forth fruit. Israel lost the kingdom and now the kingdom has been given to the ecclesia, the church. So that was the kingdom past. But the kingdom of God is an eternal kingdom. And in eternity, eternity expands the past, the present, and the future. There is coming, when Christ returns, what's called a millennial kingdom. This is when Christ is going to set up his kingdom on the earth, and the overcomers are going to rule and reign with him for 1,000 years. That is a kingdom that Paul said he wanted to attain to a resurrection so that he could be in that kingdom. So that's the kingdom that's coming, future. But Colossians 1:13 tells us that there is a kingdom now. If you're born again this morning, you've been delivered from the power of darkness. This is something that has already transpired, and you've been translated into the kingdom of his dear son. And so we are actually in the kingdom now. Jesus said, when they asked him, tell us, when will the kingdom come? He says, the kingdom don't come with natural perception. He said, the kingdom is within you. When we show up as kingdom people, we give people options that they didn't have before we came. When we show up as kingdom people, we are able to release what the king has given us out of our spirit that brings blessings that they didn't know were available. The Bible says, out of your belly shall flow rivers of living water. Amen. We have the ability to release that kingdom from within. But I want to show you in scripture this morning how, as ministers, as ambassadors of Christ, we have to not only be delivered, we have to stay delivered, and we have to walk in righteousness. We have to walk in it. That means, you know, as leaders, we can't be up and down, in and out, sliding here and sliding there. We've got to maintain our deliverance, and we've got to walk in this thing. Go over to Psalms, the 23rd Psalm. This is a very familiar Psalm, but I want to grab a principle here to show you what the Lord is saying to us. The 23rd Psalm, many of us know this Psalm by heart. But I want you to grab the principles, because these will be principles that you will use from now on as the Lord leads you and deals with you. I want to show you how to apply this living way to our lives so that we can walk in righteousness. Notice what he says. The Lord is my shepherd. I shall not want. He maketh me to lie down in green pastures. He leadeth me beside the still waters. He restoreth my soul. He leadeth me in the paths of righteousness for his name's sake. He says, he restoreth our soul. We've done a teaching on the recreated human spirit, and also the spirit, the soul, and the body. When we got born again, our spirit was recreated. It's as holy as it will ever be. And Jesus lives in our spirit. And then in Ephesians 1:13, it says that we've been sealed by the Holy Spirit. So it can't be contaminated. Now, when this scripture talks about him restoring our soul, it's talking about the area of our mind, our will, and our emotions. These are places that are not fully delivered. But it says that the shepherd restores our soul. When you restore something, you take it back to its original form. You can't restore something beyond what it was in the beginning. And when God created everything, including man who became a living soul, the scripture says he looked at everything and he said, it's good. It's all good. But after the fall, something happened to man. The enemy perpetrated his being, and he became wounded, and he became infiltrated with a virus called sin. This virus spread throughout the entire human race. When Christ came, he came and he saved our spirit. We are a spirit. We have a soul, and we live in a body. Our spirit man was saved and it became holy, but in order for sanctity to come in our lives, our soul has to be delivered. We have issues in our soul. We have toxic thoughts in our soul. We have toxic emotions in our soul. We have things that are happening in us that ain't holy at all. And people who don't understand what's happening in religion, they think that, you know, I got to come and get saved all over again. Obviously, I ain't got what the pastor got, because yesterday I felt like doing what I know I wasn't supposed to do. Now, I want us to understand this, because leaders, ministers, women, men, holy men and women of God, we're going to have to give this to people. We're going to have to serve it up to them so it's a meal that they can digest, that they can understand it, they can eat it. And once they understand it, they'll be able to walk in it. Amen. Now, notice what he says here. He says, he restoreth my soul. He leadeth me in the paths of righteousness for his name's sake. Look at somebody and say, it ain't about you. Now, you're going to benefit from the process, but it ain't really about you. It's about his namesake. You see, God created us in his own image, right? God is the creator. He is the manufacturer. If you have an iPad or iPhone, if you turn it over, there's a picture of an apple on the back of it. You ever seen that? That is an image of the manufacturer. And what they do is they guarantee that iPhone or that iPad that if you operate this according to the manual, it will work properly for you. They are so possessed with giving you a product that works that they even give you a warranty and a guarantee that it's going to work. They tell you, don't operate it near water. Keep it out the sun. And they tell you this stuff. They don't tell you why. And then they say, if you operate it outside of these rules, you void your warranty.
2: Wait a minute.
1: When they get a customer who has a problem with their product, they will let you send it back to them. They will pay the freight. They will pay the shipping, and they will ship it back to you. They say, we will either repair it or we will give you a new one. These people don't even know you. They don't know you. And they ain't just being good to you. You know what they're doing? They're protecting their namesake. Because if we get enough people who get on the internet and start talking about the iPad ain't no good, what's that going to do? That's going to hurt their reputation as a manufacturer, which is going to deal with their bottom line. Right? Well, the scripture says that you've been created in the image of God. God wants you to function the way he engineered and programmed you to function. And he says, if anything gets in the way of that happening, I'm going to do a work in your life, and it ain't going to be for you. It's going to be for my name's sake.
2: Come on.
1: See, God got a reputation. We have to win. I say to folks, I said, look, we play until I win. Why is that? Because my daddy on the ballpark, he on the bat, he on the ball, he on the umpire, he on the stadium. So it ain't no three strikes and I'm out. We play till I win. You have a little child, you know, just got a ball and bat and you trying to let him get a hit. You just keep throwing until he win. That's the way we're designed. The scripture says that he always causes us to triumph in Christ. So we keep swinging till we win. Sometimes we stop swinging. We don't take enough swings. We give up. Oh, I can't do this. No, scripture said you can do all things through Christ. Problem is that you trying to do it. And the scripture plainly says that he works in you both to will and to do of his good pleasure. The problem is we got to get our eyes off of us. And this is a hard word here. We got to die. You got to die, saints. What am I talking about? I'm talking about self. Self has to die. Self don't want to die. And you know the reality of it? God has already concluded us dead in Christ, but we refuse to die.
2: Amen.
1: So look at this. He says that he's leading us in the paths of righteousness for his name's sake. God has a reputation that he wants to get through your life. But he can only do it if we cooperate. And I'm going to show you this. In your recreated human spirit, there are three what some call organs. You may want to write this down. Number one is your conscience. Now, contrary to popular belief, your conscience ain't in your brain. It's in your spirit. Number one is your conscience. Number two is the intuition. You ever heard somebody say, you know, something told me not to do that? Or people will say, I had a gut feeling. You know, that's where your spirit is. It's in your gut. Out of your belly shall flow rivers of living water. Not out of your brain, not out of your head. So we have the conscience, we have the intuition, and then we have communion. Scripture says, they that worship God must worship him in spirit and in truth. There is an organ within your recreated human spirit that gives you the ability to worship God in the spirit. Yeah. Now, this is David in the 23rd Psalm who's talking about his shepherd. He said, he make me lay down in places I don't want to lay down in. You ever thought, Lord, we don't need to stay here. And the Lord say, lay down, just be still. My wife say, you have two options. You can obey willingly or unwillingly. Now, what we want to do is don't let the Lord drag you to the point and let you go through so much that the only thing you can do is obey. No, we want to get this right up front this year so that we can walk in this righteousness. Now, in the 23rd Psalm, what we see is David talking about his shepherd, right? Go with me over to Proverbs 8, and we want to see what the shepherd says about himself. Proverbs chapter 8. Proverbs chapter 8 and verse number 20. Notice what it says. I lead in the way of righteousness in the midst of the paths of judgment. That's the same thing that David was saying, right? David said he did it for his name's sake. Now look what the shepherd says in verse number 23. That I may cause those that love me to inherit substance, and I will fill their treasures. The shepherd is saying the same thing that David said over in the book of Psalms. David said that the shepherd did it for his name's sake. The shepherd says, I'm leading in the paths of righteousness, in the midst of the paths of judgment, that I may cause those that love me to inherit substance, and I will fill their treasures. Now, I want you to write this down. Just because you were born again does not make resources from the kingdom of God automatic in your life. In order to gain resources and to live under an open heaven, you have to walk in righteousness. When we walk in righteousness, the heavens are open and the king takes personal responsibility for our lives. If you don't walk in righteousness, if you live any old kind of life as a saint of God, then the heavens over you become brass. God still loves you, but you don't have access to his resources because you're not pleasing to him. We see this principle very vividly after Jesus got baptized by John. What did it say? It said that the heavens opened and they heard a voice. And God said, this is my beloved son in whom I'm well pleased. The principle is when you walk in righteousness, the heavens are open. When you don't walk in righteousness, the resources to heaven are closed. Now, God isn't up there watching everybody pulling a lever, say, oh, they ain't walking in righteousness. Let me shut the gate. He's not doing that. There are kingdom principles that are involved. Just like we don't have to pray that the sun come up every morning. Oh, ha-ra-ba-ba, let the sun shine today, Lord. No, there are principles that govern the sun shining every day and rising every day. God don't have to push a button. There are principles that are built into nature that caused that to happen. Right. Jesus said, it is given unto us to understand the mysteries of the kingdom of God. Yeah. There are principles that operate this kingdom. And one of the principles is walking in righteousness. You know people that have been in the church for many years, they love the Lord and they still ain't no farther prospered in the Lord than they were when they first began. You say, my goodness, what's wrong? They think, well, it don't work. No, the issue is they're not walking in righteousness. They think they can be saved and live willy-nilly, whatever I want to do. You know, grace got this. I live by grace. Don't try to put me under the law. I ain't under the law. But if you read the epistles, all you see is Old Testament laws being distilled. You know what happens when you distill something? When you distill something, you bring it to its purest form.
3: Yeah.
1: You take out all the ingredients that contaminate it and you make it pure. What did Jesus do? He distilled. He said, I didn't come to do away with the law. I came to fulfill it. And what Jesus did was he took the Old Testament law and he distilled it to its purest form.
3: Yeah.
1: An example. You've heard that thou should not lust after a woman. But I say unto you, if you look on her and lust on her in your heart, you've already committed the sin. Now, people, they pride themselves, I'm not under the law, I'm under the New Testament. Man, you had a better chance at keeping the Old Testament law than you got to keep this one. you bragging, but man, you need Jesus. After Jesus came, we needed him more now than we needed him before he came. Because even the Pharisees could boast, I kept the law. The rich young ruler, he came and said, hey, I kept all that from my youth. This guy was doing pretty good. Because resources, it said he was a rich young ruler.
3: Yeah.
1: Resources was a indication of approval that you had walked in the righteousness of God under the law. So this guy was doing pretty good. His only problem was, is man, your money got you now. You did right. You got to this money. Now you can't let it go. So let's look at this. He says that I may cause those that love me to inherit substance. Now, I asked a question several weeks ago, and if I asked the question here, everybody would raise their hand. If I asked how many of y'all love Jesus, everybody's hand would go up. And if you ask that question at any church, anywhere in the world, you say, how many of y'all love Jesus? Everybody say, yay, I love Jesus. And then if you ask people why they love Jesus, they will say, you know, I was in the muck and the miry clay and Jesus came and saved me. Or I was on my bed of affliction and Jesus, he came and healed me. I was an alcoholic. I was a drug addict, and Jesus took the taste for drugs and alcohol out of my life. That's the reason why I love Jesus. Isn't that right? Wasn't that what they would say?
3: Yeah.
1: But now, think about it. We're saying that we love Jesus, and Jesus is the one who came and did something for us. That I think that kind of proves that he loves us, don't it?
3: Amen.
1: If somebody out there in the mud, and you got on your Sunday best, and you go out there in the mud and pull them out, I think that kind of proved that you love them, right?
3: Yeah, yeah.
1: So if we really want to understand if we really love Jesus, we had to ask Jesus, don't we? Jesus said, if you love me, keep my commandments. See, this is a paradigm shift because many times we trick ourselves with religious talk. We think it means one thing, but it actually don't mean that. And until we see the truth, we can't walk in the truth. So let's read this based on the revelation of what we just got, okay? Look at this. Verse number 21. He says, that I may cause those that keep my commandments. That's what loving him means, right? See, we skip that. And we think, I love Jesus. I love him. Well, you love him so much, but ain't nothing happening in your life. Look like God done left you. Where's the anointing? Where's the grace? Where something should be happening, right? Why isn't it? Because they're not walking in righteousness. And when you don't walk in righteousness, the heavens are closed over you. God still loves you, but he doesn't give you kingdom resources. Why? Because he can't put honor on you because you ain't walking in righteousness.
3: All right.
1: Some people say, well, God, he's no respecter of person. Yeah, I'll tell you one thing. God loves righteousness.
3: Amen.
1: So let's read it again. Verse number 21. That I may cause those that keep my commandments to inherit substance, and I will fill their treasures. That's what he's really saying. Those that love him keeps his commandments. That's what Jesus said. It ain't about loving him because what he did for us. He said, loving me is keeping my commandments. I always give this example. If you know a person and they like apple pie, they love apple pie. Don't bring them cherry and tell them you love them. Well, I know you like apple pie, but they had cherry on sale, so here you go.
4: Wait a minute.
1: You don't love me, you love yourself. Because you didn't think I was worth buying apple pie for me. You was trying to save a couple dollars so that you could perpetrate and pretend like you was loving me. Men, whatever your wife like, give her that. Don't bring her a substitute, okay? I'm trying to help you out now, okay? Bring her what she want, okay? Well, baby, I got this because this was on sale. My goodness, you should have left it in the store and just didn't buy anything, you know? Is that right, ladies? Okay. Now, let's go over, because I want you to see this principle. We got to make it plain. And the thing about it, ministers, is the scripture says we must be first partakers. In other words, this thing got to work in us before we can give it to other folk.
4: Yeah.
1: We are the testing ground, the proving ground. We are the beta test. We're the rollout. We're the touchstone. Go over to Philippians chapter 2. Because remember, we saw that sanctity comes from what the Lord does, not what we do. It says, he will do it. But one of the things got to happen is we got to let him do it. We got to cooperate with him when he does it. Philippians chapter 2. And let's look at verse number 12. Wherefore, my beloved, as ye have always obeyed, not in my presence only, but now much more in my absence, work out your own salvation with fear and trembling. Now, Paul is talking to folks in the church that's already saved. And he's telling them to work their salvation out. Wait a minute, Paul. Look, we already born again up in here. But what was he talking about? He was talking about the salvation of their soul. You see, once we get born again, now we have to position ourselves so that our soul can be saved. And the saving of our soul is a continuative process. Now look at what he says here in verse number 13. For it is God which worketh in you. Who's doing the work? God is doing the work in you. Now look at what he says. Both. There's two things that he's doing. The work that God is doing in you to save your soul is twofold. He's working in you both to will, underline that in your Bible, and to do of whose good pleasure?
3: It's his.
1: Look at somebody say it's all about him.
3: Now,
1: in your soul, there are three organs. There's the mind, the will, and the emotions. When you asked Jesus to come into your life, when you heard the gospel, you could have either accepted it and got born again or rejected it and stayed the way you were, right? What did you do? You exercised your will. You said, yes, Lord, I believe that you died for my sin. Lord, please come into my heart. And what did he do? He came in there and cleaned up all that mess and you became a new creature, right? What did you do? You exercised your will. This is the same way our soul gets sanctified. You see, because what happens in our lives after we get born again, there are certain things that come up to irritate us. You know, things you can't do nothing about. Things you don't seem to have power over, and that thing just, and then, you know, and then you push it down, you kick it to the side, you say, I can't think about that. I'll be depressed for the next week. Well, my goodness, Lord, save me from this thing. And then you go through a period, and it kind of goes away. It ain't really gone, but it ain't in the forefront of your mind, and you know you can't just think about that thing because you can't go forward. But I want to share something with you. The Lord allows these things to come up in our lives so that he can deal with it.
4: All right.
1: The problem is that we don't understand that he's going to do the work and all we got to do is release our will.
4: All right. Oh, that's good.
1: You see, some saints, they're saved And they'll let Jesus in the living room of their life, but they don't want him in the bedroom. No, Jesus, don't go. No, don't go over in there, Jesus. No. And Jesus, stay out the kitchen, okay? Don't be telling me about how I'm eating. I've been eating chitlins, and my mama been eating chitlins, and we've been eating fatback and hog maws for years. Don't start dealing with me and my appetite. You know what the problem with that is? Is that he's the shepherd. He's the one that got to lead you through the paths of righteousness. And so sometimes when you're praying and you asking the Lord, Lord, please, I want you to do this. And you found the scripture. You know it's his will to do it, you know. And you know if you ask anything according to his will, he hears you. And if he hears you, you know that you had a petition that you desire of him. And then when you finish praying, God start talking about something totally different than what you're talking about. You say, well, wait a minute, Lord. Now, I was asking you about this, and he started talking about something over here on the other side. You know what the problem is? We don't realize that what we're asking for is connected to something else in our life. And when we don't have a revelation of it, we won't act on that other thing because we don't see the connection with going where we want to go. Look at somebody say, he the shepherd. He's got to lead you in the paths of righteousness. You ever did one of those puzzles where you look at a piece of paper and it's just all different kind of dots on there and you're supposed to connect the dots to make the picture? He knows how to connect the dots. And when we pray, we see what we want and we think it's this way. But he might say, no, turn around, go the other way. This is my goodness. But he the shepherd, right?
5: Yeah.
1: He's leading in the paths of righteousness for his namesake. Now, let's talk about how he does this. So when you leave here today, I'm going to tell you, the Lord going to start dealing with you. You know why? Because you're getting revelation and you're getting understanding. Now, remember I said that there are three areas in your spirit. There's the conscience, there's the intuition, and then there is communion. When the Lord gets ready to deal with you and he's leading you in the paths of righteousness, what he does is he deals with your conscience. Your conscience will convict you. You know it wasn't right. I don't know why you did that. You know it wasn't right. And see, you know, because we charismatic, we want to bind the devil. Devil, I bind you. No, that ain't the devil. That's your conscience telling you that you ain't righteous. Let me give you an example. A few weeks ago, I went into the store and I bought a number of items from a convenience store, gas station, got some gas and bought a number of things. And so when I went back and I got in the car, I realized that they hadn't charged me for some of the items. And the devil said, that's the blessing of the Lord. That's a blessing, you know. They ain't going to miss it. They'll be all right. And so I'm listening to the devil while I'm driving home, you know. Oh, that's God blessing you. Now, you know, but if God want to bless me, he could do better than $3 or $4 on some items, okay? But why was the devil doing that? He wanted to break my walk of righteousness. He said, ain't nobody going to know it. And nobody wouldn't. And when I got home, I drove back to the store and returned those items and showed them my receipt. I said, you didn't charge me for this and this. And the woman looked at me like I was a ghost. You came all the way back here to, oh my goodness. You know the reason why she was shocked?
5: Yeah.
1: Because there ain't no righteous people out there.
5: Yeah.
1: We just said, well, their inventory ain't going to be missing. They got enough in the store. They ain't gonna forget it. But you know what the problem is? Nobody would have known it but your conscience and God.
5: Yeah.
1: And you know what would have happened? When you really need God to show up and you go try to go to the throne of grace that you may obtain mercy and find grace to help in the time of need, your conscience is going to be saying, you should have took that stuff back to the store. You know that wasn't righteous. You know you stole that bubble. What's happening now? Your own heart is condemning you. Thank God the scripture says that God is greater than our heart. We should, you know, a lot of people got their favorite scripture in the Bible. But you know what your favorite scripture should be? 1 John 1:9. If I confess my sin, he is faithful and just to forgive me and to cleanse me from what? All unrighteousness. See, that's the whiteout. The blood is the whiteout. You know, when you make a mistake, we do the whiteout thing. The blood is the whiteout. And the devil hates you to repent. You know why? Because he's got you. But then you go to talking about the blood, and it's like erasing it, and you start from a fresh page. So when the Lord gets ready to lead you in the path of righteousness for his name's sake, he uses your conscience. Never, never dismiss your conscience. And stop calling it the devil. The scripture says to agree with your adversary quickly. Agree with your conscience and erase that thing, because it, I don't care where you go, you can't get rid of yourself. And you can't bind your conscience. It's like we got a built-in police officer that tells us when we done violated something. You got to listen to your conscience, because that's the way the Lord is leading you in the paths of righteousness. He's going to tell you that ain't right. And what do we do? Every time we obey our conscience and we make the adjustment and we take another step, we're walking now in righteousness. Sometimes we let the stuff pile up, and we wonder how come God ain't listening. The scripture says, if we regard iniquity in our heart, the Lord won't hear us. So we got the scripture over in 1 John 5:14 says, if we ask anything according to his will, we know he hears us. And if he hear us, we know that we had a petition that we desire of him. That's my favorite scripture. The problem is I ain't read the rest of the

0: righteousness, the fruit of walking in righteousness will be sanctification. It will be holiness. You ain't got to do this thing yourself. Just do what the Lord say to do and judge yourself, and you will be holy. You will be sanctified. 1 Corinthians chapter 3, verse number 9. For we are laborers together with God. We're not the laborers, but we're laboring with him. Now, the soul always want to do something so it can feel good about itself. But what does it mean to be a laborer together with God? We already found out that he's there to do the work, right? Being a laborer with God means that we get an understanding of what God wants to do in our life, and we release our will, which is a part of our soul. We exercise our will. We say, okay, Jesus, I'm going to die. I'm going to go get on the cross because I know you're dead. See, because in order for Jesus to come and to live in you, you got to die. He said, if any man come after me, let him take up his cross and follow me. The cross is the instrument of death. You've got to continually kill self. Self don't want to die, but you got to kill it. If you don't kill it, Christ will not be resurrected. The scripture says that we were crucified with Christ. We've been buried with him in baptism. And it says that we will be raised with him. So in order for a resurrection to happen in our life, in other words, in order for Christ to come and take the wheel of our life and lead us and guide us in the paths of righteousness, self got to die. It's got to die. And that's the way you become a laborer with God. You don't do the work. You just agree with God, the work he wants to do. You exercise your will because God, the Holy Spirit, is a gentleman. If you say, no, God, I got this. He said, okay, all right, go on and handle it. When you get sick and tired of being sick and tired and realize that you can't do nothing without me, then you will surrender. And then he'll do the work. Go to 2 Corinthians chapter 4. We're talking about walking in righteousness, walking in it on a daily basis so that we can become holy men and women of God. We're judging ourselves on a day-to-day basis. The scripture says if we would judge ourselves, we wouldn't have to be judged. 2 Corinthians chapter 4, let's start reading at verse number 6. 2 Corinthians chapter 4, verse number 6. For God, who commanded the light to shine out of darkness, have shined in our hearts to give the light of the knowledge of the glory of God in the face of Jesus Christ. But we have this treasure in earthen vessels, that the excellency of the power may be of God and not ourselves. So we got Christ in us, the hope of glory, right? He's in there. He's the power. And God says he wants this treasure that's already in us, he wants that to be the power that's working in us and not of ourselves. Now look at what he says. Let me show you the power of Christ being in us. Look at verse number 8. It says, we are troubled on every side, yet not distressed. See, when the king is ruling in your heart, regardless of what's going on in your life, you may get down, but you still gonna get up. You may go through something, but you ain't going to get hopeless. Okay? Look at what he says. He said, we're troubled on every side, yet not distressed. We are perplexed, but not in despair. We are persecuted, but not forsaken. Cast down, but not destroyed. Now look at this. Always bearing about in the body the dying of the Lord Jesus Christ. Remember I told you had to die? Yeah. That the life also of Jesus might be manifested in our body.
1: Yeah.
0: Now y'all done seen demons manifesting people, right? We know that's possible, right? For the spirit to manifest. They start acting strange. We cast a devil out Saturday night. Demon was running all around the building because he thought I didn't see him. So we know that disembodied spirits can manifest through our human soul, right? Even Christians. People say, well, Brother Stafford, can a Christian have a demon? Now, that's the wrong question. The question

0: question is how many demons they got. And then they get all technical. Yes, well, he can't own you because God, you know, you've given your life. Yeah, God owns your spirit, but your soul still need to be delivered. He's trespassing. He's a squatter. And we have to exercise the authority of Christ to kick him out of our soul. Amen. So the question ain't, can a Christian have a demon? The question is, how many they got? Let's get rid of them. Look at how supernatural this is. He says that God is delivering you over to death so that Christ can be manifested in your body. Is that what your Bible say?
1: Yeah.
0: You know what? When Christ show up, it's over.
1: Yeah.
0: It's over. When he show up, that's a done deal. He told the Pharisees, he says, search the scriptures, for in them you think you have eternal life, but these are they that testify of me. In other words, we're not reading the Bible just so we can become big-headed. We're reading the Bible so that we can gain Christ. Because when he show up, it's over.
1: All right.
0: We need Christ to manifest in us, and it won't happen until we die. In other words, we got to get off the throne. Self got to move, got to die, whatever you want, whatever you desire. You said, look, self, you just sit down over there and you do what I tell you to do. We're going to die. Bite your lip, zip your lip, or whatever you got to do. But just get self to die, because Christ cannot come forth unless self dies. Amen. Let's read verse number 10 again. And then he's going to amplify this. Always bearing about in the body the dying of the Lord Jesus, that the life also of Jesus might be made manifest in our body. He ain't talking about some imaginary something. He's talking about Christ manifesting in your body. Now look at verse number 11. For we which live are always delivered unto death for Jesus' sake. You wonder why you keep coming into those situations. You can't do none, can't kill none, won't none die. You can't get, my goodness, why? Why is God always leading you into these death situations where your hands is tied and you can't do none? You can't nobody help you. And you don't know what to do. Only thing you do is cry out to the Lord. We've been crying out to the Lord, but the problem is we refuse to die.
1: All right.
0: If we die, he'll show up. Look what he says, verse 11 again. We which are alive, you know, the Apostle Paul said, I'm crucified with Christ, nevertheless I live. Oh, wait a minute. This ain't me. This is Christ living in me. And the life that I now live in the flesh, I live it by the faith of the Son of God who loved me and gave himself for me. Paul got a revelation that he was dead and Christ was living.
1: Yeah.
0: Look at somebody say, let him live. Say, go ahead and die. For we which are alive are always delivered unto death for Jesus' sake, that the life also of Jesus might be made manifest. If the body wasn't clear enough for you, he says, our mortal flesh. It don't get no clearer than that, saints. So what am I saying to you today? I want to admonish you. I want to encourage you that in 2015, don't turn over a new leaf like the world does. Purpose in your heart that in this year and all the coming years that you are going to seek first the kingdom of God and his righteousness. The scripture says that if we seek first the kingdom, which is the government of God and his righteousness, his right way of doing things, it says that all these things shall be added to us. You know what the problem is? We thinking about the things.
1: Yeah.
0: And the only reason why many saints even quote that scripture is because they looking at the things. And so what they do is they fail to walk in the righteousness. When we walk in righteousness, we align ourselves with the government of God and we become lawful citizens of the nation of heaven. A lawful citizen who's walking in righteousness has access to all blessings and all privileges that come from the government.
1: Amen.
0: When you are lawless, you don't keep Jesus' commandments. You are not in alignment with the kingdom, and therefore the resources of the kingdom are not made available to you. Think about it in the natural. If you are a citizen of the United States and you abide by all the laws, then the Constitution of the United States protects you and you have certain rights and privileges under being a citizen of this nation. But commit a felony. What happens? You lose your rights. And you can go to prison and get out, but they still call you a convicted felon. You have a problem getting a job. Now all of a sudden you can't vote. You can't even participate in the process that law-abiding citizens have.
1: Yeah.
0: Same thing in the kingdom of God. Jesus called them workers of iniquity. Help me preach this, brother. Yeah. That brother over there, he got this thing. Workers of iniquity. You know what iniquity really means? Hidden sin. It's sin in your heart. The Lord said, many shall say to me on that day, Lord, we did many marvelous things. We healed the sick. We cast out devils. And what'd he say? I never knew you. Depart from me, ye workers of iniquity. So what am I saying to you, new heart? I'm saying we got to go beyond just being called. If you ain't serious about it, just let somebody else do it. And I really believe that a man and a woman who is married, they need to be on one accord. Man, if it's something happening in your house, the scripture said, don't let the sun go down on it. Look, baby, you got to wake up. We got to work this thing out. I don't know what we got to do, but let's work it out. And so the enemy was attacking us, and it came to the point to where I had to get up and minister to some people, but I knew that our relationship wasn't right. And I told her, I said, look, if I had to close down the whole thing, call everybody, tell them to stay at home, we ain't doing this no more. Why? Because my relationship with my wife is worth more than my ministry to God's people.
1: All right.
0: See, this right here is God's wife. That's my wife right there. And whenever I get out of balance with that, you know what happens? I start walking in unrighteousness. Because the way you got to prove this thing as far as walking in righteousness is you got to prove it at home. As long as we got hell at home, we ain't going to have no victory in the church. We just fooling ourselves. Just got finished cussing each other out in four different languages, and then we get to church. Praise the Lord. Hallelujah. Hallelujah. Glory to God. We got to do this thing right, saints. So you can stand to your feet. I pray you got something out of this today.
1: Yeah.
0: Now, Father, I pray for your people. The word that they've heard, I pray that it will resonate in their hearts, their minds, and their spirits. The revelation, the application that they've heard, I pray that this word will never leave their remembrance. It will be something that they will walk in daily. They will be reminded of your righteousness, and they will become the trees of righteousness that are planted, and they will walk in righteousness. And as they walk in righteousness, the fruit of sanctity will come to their lives. The fruit of holiness will come to their lives. You said that they that are led by the Spirit of God, they are the sons of God. And so lead your people, lead them through the paths of righteousness for your name's sake, that you may cause them to inherit substance and you may fill their treasures. We thank you for it. And we give you the praise. In Jesus' name, amen.
2: 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Well, I hope to hear from you soon, and I hope that you'll join me again for Do the Word. Until next time, this is David Stafford praying that God richly bless your life and reminding you to be not a hearer only, but a doer.
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0: Hi, this is Jacqueline Stafford. Acts 5:32 reads, "And we are his witnesses of these things, and so is also the Holy Ghost, whom God hath given to them that obey him." As Christians, we all have testimonies, and none of our testimonies are the same. Our testimonies tell of his love, his mercy, and his power. What is your testimony? Your unique experience? How has the Lord touched your life?
1: Put God first. Put God first in everything you do. Everything that you think you see in me, everything that I've accomplished, everything that you think I have, and I have a few things, everything that I have is by the grace of God. Understand that. It's a gift. 40 years ago, March 27th, 1975, it was 40 years ago, just this past March, I was flunking out of college. I had a 1.7 grade point average. I hope none of you can relate. I had a 1.7 grade point average. I was sitting in my mother's beauty shop. They still call it beauty shop now? What they call it now? Yeah, I was sitting in the beauty parlor. I was sitting in my mother's beauty parlor, and I'm looking in the mirror, and I see behind me this woman under the dryer. And every time she looked up, she was looking at me, just looking me in the eye. And I didn't know who she was, and I said, you know, she said, "Somebody give me a pen. Give me a pencil. I have a prophecy." March 27, 1975, she said, "Boy, you are going to travel the world and speak to millions of people." Now, mind you, I was flunked out of college. I'm thinking about joining the army. I didn't know what I was going to do. And she's telling me I'm going to travel the world and speak to millions of people. Well, I have traveled the world. And I have spoke to millions of people. But that's not the most important thing, the success that I had. The most important thing is that what she taught me and what she told me that day has stayed with me since. I've been protected. I've been directed. I've been corrected. I've kept God in my life and has kept me humble. I didn't always stick with him, but he always stuck with me. So stick with him in everything you do. If you think you want to do what you think I've done, then do what I've done and stick with God. Number two, fail big. That's right. Fail big. Today is the beginning of the rest of your life, and it can be very frightening. It's a new world out there. It's a mean world out there, and you only live once. So do what you feel passionate about. Take chances professionally. Don't be afraid to fail. There's an old IQ test was 9 dots, and you had to draw 5 lines with a pencil within these 9 dots without lifting the pencil. The only way to do it was to go outside the box. So don't be afraid to go outside the box. Don't be afraid to think outside the box. Don't be afraid to fail big, to dream big. But remember, dreams without goals are just dreams, and they ultimately fuel disappointment. So have dreams, but have goals. Life goals, yearly goals, monthly goals, daily goals. I try to give myself a goal every day. Sometimes it's just to not curse somebody out. Simple goals, but have goals. And understand that to achieve these goals, you must apply discipline and consistency. In order to achieve your goals, you must apply discipline, which you have already done, and consistency every day, not just on Tuesday and miss a few days. You have to work at it every day. You have to plan every day. You've heard the saying, we don't plan to fail, we fail to plan. Hard work works. Working really hard is what successful people do. And in this text, tweet, twerk world that you've grown up in. Remember, just because you're doing a lot more doesn't mean you're getting a lot more done. Remember that. Just because you're doing a lot more doesn't mean you're getting a lot more done. Don't confuse movement with progress. My mother told me, she said, yeah, because you can run in place all the time and never get anywhere. So continue to strive, continue to have goals, continue to progress. Number three, you'll never see a U-Haul behind a hearse. I'll say it again. You'll never see a U-Haul behind a hearse. I don't care how much money you make, you can't take it with you. And it's not how much you have. It's what you do with what you have. We all have different talents. Some of you will be doctors, some lawyers, some scientists, some educators, some nurses, some teachers. Yeah, okay. Some preachers. The most selfish thing you can do in this world is help someone else. Why is it selfish? Because the gratification, the goodness that comes to you, the good feeling that I get from helping others, nothing's better than that. Not jewelry, not big house I have, not the cars, but it's the joy. That's where the joy is, in helping others. That's where the success is. Finally, I pray that you put your slippers way under the bed tonight, so that when you wake up in the morning, you have to get on your knees to reach them. And while you're down there, say thank you for grace. Thank you for mercy. Thank you for understanding. Thank you for wisdom. Thank you for parents. Thank you for love. Thank you for kindness. Thank you for humility. Thank you for peace. Thank you for prosperity. Say thank you in advance for what's already yours. That's how I live my life. That's why I am. One of the reasons why I am today. Say thank you in advance for what is already yours. True desire in the heart for anything good is God's proof to you, sent beforehand to indicate that it's yours already. I'll say it again. True desire in the heart, that itch that you have, whatever it is you want to do, that thing that you want to do to help others and to grow and to make money, that desire, that itch, that's God's proof to you, sent beforehand already to indicate that it's yours. And anything you want good, you can have. So claim it. Work hard to get it. When you get it, reach back. Pull someone else up. Each one, teach one. Don't just aspire to make a living. Aspire to make a difference.
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0: Hi, this is David Stafford. Let me welcome all of our first-time listeners and those of you who tune us in for our teaching broadcast simply entitled Do the Word. We get that from James 1:22, but be doers of the word and not hearers only, deceiving your own selves. Not only is it important to hear the word, it's also important to do the word, because only the truth that is applied is transforming. These teachings are designed to perfect the saints. According to Ephesians chapter 4, verses 11 and 12, and he gave some apostles and some prophets, some evangelists, some pastors and teachers for the perfecting of the saints, for the work of the ministry, for the edifying of the body of Christ. So let me welcome you again and invite you to listen up for teaching that will edify and strengthen you and your walk with the Lord.
1: I gave you some things on last time. We talked about the economy of God, but I want to show you the inner workings and how the economy works. The scripture says, my people are destroyed for lack of knowledge. And I said before that when the government of the United States shut down, the kingdom of God was still open for business. Amen. It's never been, the pearly gates ain't never been closed. They never had an out of order sign, said Jesus is out to lunch sign, none of that. When you call, you don't get the operator saying, I'm sorry. So we need to understand that the kingdom that we live in, the kingdom that I showed you through scripture, that cannot be shaken, it can't be shut down, it can't be put away, it can't be changed, it can't be defeated, it cannot be shaken. This kingdom has an economy. And if we're going to be partakers of the kingdom economy, we got to know how the economy works. So if you ain't got nothing, the first thing you need to do, hello, you need to give. Why? Because giving is gain. Remember I told you that's a mindset we got to break? The world said, get all you can all you get, and sit on the can. Right? They told you. You know, even step on some people to get what you want. Lie on some people so you can get ahead. That's the world's way. God says in his kingdom, if you want to be great, you got to become the least.
2: That's right.
1: If you want to be a ruler, then you got to be a servant.
2: Amen.
1: The kingdom that we live in is topsy-turvy. In other words, what seems left is really right. What seems up is really down. If you want to go up, you got to get down. Go over to Genesis. The first chapter. Genesis, the first chapter. We're going back to the beginning. Look at Genesis 1:28. It said, and God blessed them, and God said unto them, be fruitful and multiply, replenish the earth and subdue it, and have dominion over the fish of the sea and over the fowls of the air and over everything that moveth upon the earth. Notice that it says that God blessed them. Adam and Eve, God blessed them. How did he bless them? He blessed them and said. So the blessing was in what he said. Now notice what he said. It says, he blessed them and said unto them, be fruitful and multiply. Write that word multiply down. If you're going to be fruitful, and if you're going to have abundance and have overflow, you have to multiply. Whatever multiplies takes dominion. If you have some bugs in your house, we ain't gonna say what kind of bugs, but if they multiply, they start to take over, don't they?
2: Amen.
1: I remember when I left New York and went to Mississippi, I rented an apartment, and every time I come back home from work, I couldn't do nothing for killing those bugs. I have so many bugs in that house, I need to charge them rent. Whatever multiplies takes over. Write that down. Whatever multiplies takes over. He told them to be fruitful and to multiply. Now go over to the 8th chapter. If you are going to increase, if you are going to have abundance, you have to multiply. Genesis, the 8th chapter, verse 21 and 22. Now, this is just after God has destroyed the world, and Noah gets off the boat, and he builds an offer, and he offers up a burnt sacrifice to the Lord. And in verse number 21, you're going to see something strange here, too. You're going to learn something about God that you didn't know. Look at verse number 21. And the Lord smelled. How could the Lord smell? He'd have to have what?
2: Light.
3: my nose.
1: Oh. And the Lord smelled the sweet savor, and the Lord said in his what?
3: Heart.
1: God got a heart? He got a nose and a heart. Amen. And the Lord smelled the sweet savor, and the Lord said in his heart, I will not again curse the ground anymore for man's sake, for the imagination of man's heart is evil from his youth, neither will I again smite any more everything living as I have done. Look at verse number 22. While the earth remaineth, seed time and harvest, and cold and heat, and summer and winter, and day and night shall not cease. This is what the Lord says. Now, what I want you to see here is God mentions a principle concerning the kingdom of God called seed time and harvest. Notice he said, while the earth remains, is the earth still here?
3: Amen.
1: Is it still cold and hot?
3: Amen.
1: We still got summer and winter?
3: Amen.
1: Okay, so seed time and harvest time is still going on. The foundation of God's economic kingdom is based on seed time and harvest time. That's a foundational principle. You got to know that. The foundation of God's economic system in the kingdom is based on seed time and harvest time. What does that mean? That means there's a time to plant seed and it's a time to harvest seed. You remember I told you? Your abundance is in your seed. You can't see it. We look at the little apple seed. This little apple seed. That little apple seed. It's hard to believe it's an apple tree. It's an apple tree in this seed. When this seed is planted, seed time, and it grows, then harvest time comes, there's 100 apples on the tree, and every one of the apples has got at least 5 to 10 of these seeds in it, which means what? You got more seed to plant to get more trees, to get more apples, to get more seeds, to get more trees, to get more apples. That's the economy of God. The scripture says, despise not small beginnings. In other words, it don't matter how small something starts out. Don't despise it. See, if we despise this seed, we say, oh, look at that little puny seed. That seed is nothing. You know what? We'll never have a harvest of apples. We'll never get the wealth that's in this seed by despising it. And so it may look like what you have is not much, but if you plant it, this seed will never do nothing as long as it's laying up there, as long as it's on here. But if it ever finds its way into some soil, into some dirt, it's going to come forth. Look at somebody and say, don't eat your seed.
2: Don't eat your seed.
1: See, because if I take this, let's say it's a popcorn seed. You like popcorn, right? Let's say it's a popcorn seed, and we sitting around, we hungry. Oh, my God, what are we going to do? We're going to starve. Oh, Lord. I'll tell you what, let's eat the seed. Well, if you eat the seed tomorrow, you die. Ain't that right? It's better to plant the seed and believe God.
2: Amen.
1: Lord, we're going to plant that. We ain't got nothing to eat. But we know if we put this seed in the ground, it's going to grow a stalk of corn. We're going to have an ear of corn. There's going to be at least 1,000 seeds on one ear. Look at somebody and say, don't eat your seed.
2: Don't eat your seed.
1: Now let's go back over to Malachi. We're detoxing from religion. Tithing should not be taught from the book of Malachi, but we're going through it so that we can undo the job that religion did on us. Because religion did a job on us. They had us believing what God didn't say. Jump, run, buck, and hope in something that God never even said. Malachi, the 3rd chapter, verse number 6. For I am the Lord, I change not, therefore ye sons of Jacob are not consumed. Even from the days of your father, you are gone away from mine ordinances, have not kept them. Return unto me, and I will return unto you, saith the Lord of hosts. But you say, wherein shall we return? Will a man rob God? Yet ye have robbed me. But ye say, wherein have we robbed thee? In tithes and offerings. You were cursed with a curse, for you have robbed me, even this whole nation. Bring ye all the tithe into the storehouse, that there may be meat in my house, and prove me now herewith, saith the Lord of hosts, if I will not open you the windows of heaven and pour you out a blessing that shall not have room enough to receive. Now, we said last time that when you see italicized words in the King James Bible, these are words that the translator put there to help us believe what he thought God was trying to say. So what do italicized words in the King James Bible mean? It means that these are not words that God said. They are words that the translator put there to help us understand what the translator thought God was trying to say. So in order to read this, we need to see what the translator saw before he made the translation and added his words, right? If we're going to see what God really said. Because we've been preached to in the church, and religion has told us to bring all the tithe into the storehouse, that there may be meat in God's house, and God's going to open the windows of heaven and pour you out a blessing that you won't have room enough to receive. Did you hear me? Ain't that what they told you? And that's the way they told you, didn't it? They got you all excited, boy. Ooh, yeah, preacher, yeah. And you was all in the flesh, and you believe in something that God didn't say. Let's read it again without the italicized words from verse number 10. Bring ye all the tithes into the storehouse, that there may be meat in my house, and prove me now herewith, saith the Lord of hosts, if I will not open you the windows of heaven and pour you out a blessing that's not enough. Now that's a big difference between you not having room enough to receive it, ain't it?
2: Amen.
1: God said that when you bring the tithe into the storehouse, that he would open up the windows of heaven and pour you out a blessing, but it won't be enough. Now, maybe that's why it ain't been working. I mean, y'all still got room to receive. And I've tried it religiously in the church, and it never worked. Why? Because God didn't say that. Now, notice up in verse number 8, it says, will a man rob God? Yet ye have robbed me. But you say, wherein have we robbed thee? God says, in tithes and what else?
2: Offering.
1: God tells them that he's been robbed in two places. He says, look, you're cursed with a curse because you robbed me in two places. Then he tells them what to do with the tithe, but he don't say nothing about the offering. He says to bring the tithe into the storehouse, but he said he'd been robbed in two places. So these are agricultural people. The way that they get their wealth is through growing crops, raising them, and selling them. They're agricultural people. In verse number 11, he says, I'll rebuke the devourer for your sake, and he shall not destroy the fruits of your ground. Neither shall your vine cast her fruit before its time in the field, saith the Lord of hosts. God says that when you bring the tithe into the storehouse today, which would be the church, the place where you're being fed the word of God, so that there can be meat in his house, he said that he'll rebuke the devourer. He said, look, when your apples appear on your apple trees, I'm not going to let them fall off before they get ripe. They're going to grow to ripeness. You know, you could get apples on a tree and they can just fall off and you don't have a harvest. That's the enemy who's coming in, who's devouring. God said, I'll rebuke the devourer. I'm not going to let the caterpillars eat your tomatoes. God became a spiritual insecticide for these people. He watched over their crops. Why? Because they obeyed him. They brought the tithe. We need some meat in our house, right? Well, he said that if you brought the tithe into the storehouse, he'd open up the windows of heaven. That means if you're in agriculture, he's going to give you plenty of sunshine. He's going to give you plenty of rain. He's going to have the right atmospheric conditions to grow your crop. But let's say you got the right atmospheric conditions. You got the atmospheric conditions to grow pineapples. It's very tropical, and you can grow big pineapples as big as you want because the environment is good. God watching over it. He rebuking bugs, anything that would attack your crops. You got that. But you don't put a seed in the ground. What do you get? God said he was robbed in two places. He was robbed in the tithe. He was robbed in the offering. The tithe is for God. It belongs to him. It's holy. It's the way we honor God. We saw that over in the third chapter of Proverbs. Honor the Lord with thy substance. We honor God. We give God what belongs to him. It's the tithe. But the offering is firehouse. We say, well, how much do you want to prosper? We think that if we just tip God or give him something, he'd be happy. See, that's what religion taught us. But we cannot give to God until people say they paid their tithes. You don't really pay tithes. You return the tithe because the tithe belongs to God. The tithe is what connects you to the kingdom of economics. You know, if you're believing God to make you prosperous with money, your heart will condemn you because you're not a tither. Why? Because you ain't honored God with the tenth. And so we give God what belongs to him. Write this down. Seed time. Seed time equals time to plant. Harvest time means it's time to harvest what was planted. If you don't plant nothing, guess what? You can't harvest nothing, right? Is that right? But when I put seed in the ground, I have a right to expect a harvest. Go over to Galatians here. Let me give this one to you. Just hold on to this. I'm passing out incomes. Now, y'all say, well, now, why did he give me income? I want you to go over to Galatians. Galatians, the 6th chapter. Hold on to that. There's a saying in the world that says, what goes around comes around. Y'all heard that?
2: Amen.
1: They really got there from the Bible. Look at the 6th chapter of Galatians and verse number 7. Be not deceived. In other words, don't trick yourself. God is not mocked. For whatsoever a man soweth, that shall he also reap. Now write down the word soweth, because we need to bring it up to speed. The word sow means plant. The word sow means plant. The word reap means harvest. The word reap means harvest. So what is he saying? He's saying, don't fool yourself. God is not going to be made fun of, because whatever a man plants, that shall he also harvest. You don't plant apples and harvest tomatoes. You don't plant cucumbers and get watermelons. Whatever you plant, you're going to reap. What goes around comes around. Whatsoever a man soweth or plant, he always will reap. Whatever you put in there, that's what's going to come back. So whatever you give away, make sure it's a good seed. Some people like to give away things that they don't want themselves. Some of you know, don't nobody want what you don't want. And you know what happened when you give like that? You get back something that you, nah, I don't really want it. But that's what you planted. I remember God has used me to give away cars. I've given away 3-4 cars in my life. The first car I gave it away in Wisconsin. There was a couple up there that needed a car, and I gave them my Toyota. It was a running Toyota, good Toyota. God told me to get it to them. The first car that I sold. And I was in a meeting, somewhat similar to this, and I was ministering the word, sort of like this, you know. And there was some people that came and some folks on the back row, and then we passed the offering container around. And when he came back up front, I saw these keys in there. I said, oh, excuse me, somebody dropped their keys in offering. And this man stood up and he said, oh, that's a car, but it was a Mercedes. And he was sowing it. That was the first Mercedes Benz God gave me. Mm-hmm. Then after that, I sold a Oldsmobile to a woman in Gary, Indiana. Yeah. And what happened? I kept getting cars back. Then I got another Mercedes. So whatever you sow, that's what you're going to get. So if you put money and sow money, what you going to get back?
2: Money.
1: That's what you're going to get. Whatever a man sows, that shall he also reap. But we can't give to God until we return the tithe. Okay, now I showed you that the scripture over there said that you were cursed with a curse, but I showed you the New Testament scripture that says Christ had redeemed us from the curse of the law. He became a curse for us because cursed is anyone to hang on the tree that the blessing of Abraham might come on the Gentiles, right? So you can't be cursed and blessed too. If Christ had redeemed us from the curse of the law, then we can't be cursed with a curse like it says over in Malachi. But the religious

0: what we need to do to get something from the kingdom. And so if you don't have nothing, what are you supposed to do?
1: Give.
0: All right, we got it. Hallelujah. That's the weapon of our warfare. What is that weapon against? That weapon is against poverty and against lack. Because lack is standing there telling you, you ain't got it, you ain't going to get it. You say, okay, I tell you what, you keep on messing with me. I'm going to give it away. And you know what that do? You defy lack. You defy poverty. Because release is increase, right?
1: Amen.
0: To give is gain. To release is increase. That's the kingdom. So when you release it, what you're doing is you're operating in the seed time and harvest time principle. Remember, God's not mocked. Whatever you sow, you gonna reap. And so when you release those finances, not only are you planting the seed, but because you gave unto God, what does that do? It releases your faith to believe God. What do we use our faith for? To access.
1: Grace.
0: The grace. Let me show you the grace that you're accessing. Go over to Luke 6:38. This is the grace that you're accessing by giving. This is after you've returned the tithe and you're planting your seed. There was another term I wanted to deal with. Write this down on your way over to Luke. Write this down. Due season. Due season. Let me just read it again. Be not deceived. God is not mocked. Whatsoever a man soweth, that shall he also reap. For he that soweth to the flesh shall of the flesh reap corruption. But he that soweth to the Spirit shall of the Spirit reap or harvest life everlasting. Let us not be weary in well-doing. What is he talking about? He's talking about giving, ain't he? Don't get weary giving. Hello. He says, let us not be weary in well-doing, for in due season we shall reap or harvest if we faint not. The word faint means to give up, cave in, and quit. That's what some folks do, man. I've tried it. I ain't giving no more. I've been in the church all my life, and I still got room. The windows of heaven have never seen my house. It don't work. Due season. Due season is simply harvest time. Due season. Everybody's got a due season. Whenever you put a seed in the ground, the moment you put it in the ground and it starts to grow, it starts working towards its due season.
1: Yes.
0: And in the due season, what time is that? That's harvest time. So when you plant seeds, you know, now a farmer don't plant seeds today and expect to eat corn tomorrow, do it?
1: No.
0: Why? Because the due season ain't come yet. Now, Luke 6:38, we got to get to the grace that we access him by giving, right? It says to do what? Give. One of our weapons, right, against poverty and against lack, against scarceness, is to give. That's a spiritual weapon, to give. It says give, and it might be given to you.
1: Shall.
0: It says it shall. It says it shall be given unto you what? Good measure, pressed down, shaken together, and running over. That sounds like prosperity to me.
1: Amen.
0: It says, and running over shall men give unto your bosom. Now look at this now. It says, for with the same measure that you measure withal, it shall be measured to you again. What does that mean? That means that whatever measure that you measure in giving, in other words, I've already tithed, okay? I'm giving the tithe. Now God says, now make me an offering. And remember, I told you the tithe is for God's house, but the offering is for your house. It depends on how much you trust God. You already know you got an open heaven. God going to rebuke, going to keep them from stealing from you. So now you have to make a decision. How much harvest do I want for my house? And that depends on how much you trust God. If you only give a little, like it says, the measure that you meet, then you can only expect a little harvest that's going to come back for your house. With the same measure that you measure out, it's going to be measured back to you again. There's a lot of people who want to put one corn seed in the ground, but they want a whole field of corn. It don't happen like that. It don't work. I want to talk about what happens, because we're on the other side of the cross, the New Testament. God said that those people that Malachi was cursed with a curse. We know that we're not cursed with a curse.

0: because Christ became a curse for us. But what happens when we don't operate in these kingdom economic principles? What happens is we have an adversary called the devil. Jesus gives his MO, or his mode of operation, in John 10:10. It says he only comes for three reasons. Yeah. What did he come? Steal, kill, and destroy. So when we don't give the tenth to God, it's not that God's cursing us and poverty come and get us. It's that it's like locking your whole house up and putting bars on the window and leaving the back door open. The devil sneak in and destroy everything you got. Why? Because we didn't do what the word says to do. God is not keeping anything from us. He gave his only begotten son. He's proved that he loved us. He wants us to have everything. And he's already blessed us with all spiritual blessings in heavenly places by Christ Jesus. He's given us all things that pertain to life and godliness through our knowledge of him. But we got to access it. And this is the kingdom economics. Now let me show you something, because we're going to end with this. Go back, go over to 2 Corinthians 9. 2 Corinthians 9. We're going to end with this. Because remember, God told Adam and Eve in the beginning, we read it in Genesis, to be fruitful and what else? To multiply. And I said, whatever multiplies will take dominion. Now, we know that in Matthew 6:38, it says to seek first the kingdom of God and his righteousness, or his right way of doing things, and all these things will be added to you. It's good that these things are added to us, but these are things that we need that are added to us. But in order to have dominion, you have to multiply. And multiplication is just addition over and over and over and over again, okay? If you're going to increase, you're going to have to do more than just adding stuff. You're going to have to get to the point to where it's multiplied, okay? Now, let me show you this. What did I say? 2 Corinthians 9, we talked about the administration. I told you that administration is the act or the process of administering, especially a government or a large institution, right? Look at verse number six. Now this is a New Testament person who's giving. Remember, God said he said what to do with the tithe, but he said nothing about the offering. We know that the tithe goes to God's house. Bring it into the storehouse or into the church or into the place that you're being spiritually ministered to, spiritually fed the word of God. I said earlier, you don't eat at McDonald's and pay at Burger King. Is that right?
1: Amen.
0: Is that right?
1: That's right.
0: All right. Look at this. Verse number six. He says, but this I say, he which soweth sparingly shall reap also sparingly, and he which soweth bountifully shall reap also bountifully. Remember, we said God is not mocked. Whatsoever a man sow, that shall he also reap. You can't plant a kernel of corn and expect to have a field. And that's what he's saying right here. But now notice this. Every man according as he purposed where?
1: In his heart.
0: In his heart. That means you don't let nobody force you, twist your hand, or make you give. I told you last time, they be on their bed. If y'all don't give, we going off of TV. He said, go off of TV. I ain't helping you. I don't want to be a part of a sinking ship. You can't believe God to stay on TV. You need to go off. And I told you, we never get on the air and beg people to send us money. We spend all our time doing just what we're doing now. Why? You know why? Because I am a firm believer that if you feed people, they will support you. I believe if you feed them, they'll support you. That's what the scripture says, okay? So I ain't got to beg. And if you see, they put on the little babies with the flies flying around them, the red, the green flies, and their big bellies is big, and they, oh, please give to the little children. Don't give into that. That's right. Don't give into that. You know why? Because they're trying to get you to emotionally give. You're giving out of your soul. You're not supposed to be giving out of your soul. You're supposed to be giving out of your spirit. And if you give from your flesh, remember the scripture says, if you sow to the flesh, you'll reap what? Corruption. He that soweth to the flesh shall of the flesh reap corruption. That means that even though you got good seed, because you sow it the wrong way, you will not get a harvest. And that's what the church has been taking from people. They just taken from people to the degree Jesus said it's more blessed to give than to receive. But because they taught people wrong, it was more blessed to receive than it was to give. Because people kept getting, but they wasn't getting nothing out of their giving. Y'all understand me? We're talking about operating in the kingdom to where the kingdom works. And the reason why it don't work in this area is because it's been taught wrong. Now look at what he said. Every man according to as he purposes in his heart, so let him give. Not grudgingly. You can't give. Listen, if you give him with a spirit of mad and your anger, keep the money in your pocket. Just keep it. Man, they always ask me for money. Shoot, I'm gonna lie. Look at that. Yeah, take it. You ain't getting nothing. You might as well have got a match and burnt your $20 up. Because you ain't getting no harvest. Okay? I'm telling you this because I want us to excel in this grace. We've got to excel in this grace. Because I've already told you, God gonna raise y'all up to be trophies. Folks that people done gave up on, said you ain't gonna never be nothing. Boy, when you get some money in your pocket, you can everybody wanna talk to you. Isn't that right?
1: All right.
0: They wanna call you Mr. and Mrs. Sir. That's right. They say money talks. That's right. Yeah, not the other part. Money talks. There's one millionaire I know, and he don't speak that well. He speaks broken English and whatnot. He got his own jet. He's just wealthy, on a mansion. And he said, when you get enough money, you don't have to know how to talk. You just point at stuff and say, give me that. You ain't got, folks don't care if you can talk. They just want to know, can you pay for it? Hey, they don't care. They don't care if you're black, white, green, big, small. They just want to know you got some dead presidents in your pocket. Or if you can get us up. That's right. So, we have to learn how to operate in this system so it works for us.
1: Amen.
0: Hello?
1: Amen.
0: We gonna operate in the economic system of God. And even when things are going wrong in the world, and the world can't kill nothing, won't nothing die, there's going to be prosperity in our homes. Okay. And they're going to be wondering, how y'all doing that? What's going on? Well, look, I ain't plugged into that kingdom y'all plugged into. I'm plugged into the kingdom of God. They can't figure out why you work at the same job, make the same amount of money, but you live better than I do. You got this, you got that, and I know what they're going to think you selling drugs or something. What's going on? Must be doing something against the law. No, it's the kingdom and it's the grace of God.
1: Hallelujah.
0: Look at this. He says, every man according as he purpose in his heart. That means that you at home, you should purpose. When you get some money, you need to be purposing. See, because now you know the truth. You know a tenth belongs to the Lord. And then since God is going to protect your household and your income, and he's not going to allow the enemy to be able to come in, steal, kill, and destroy, then you can afford to put something in the ground knowing that you're going to get a harvest from it and the devil can't touch it.
1: Amen.
0: Okay?
1: Amen.
0: So remember, the tithe is for God's house, the offering is for your house. And so he says, if you sow sparingly, you're going to reap sparingly. If you sow bountifully, you will reap bountifully. He says, but you got a purpose in your heart, so you should do this before you even come to church. Because if you come to church and it come time to give, they're going to do a number on you. Well, I need 15 people to stand for 1,500, and then I need 10 people to stand for 1,000, and I need 5 people to stand for 500. And I mean, they just go on down the line. That's not the way we give, saints. We got a purpose in our heart what we're going to give. Before we get there, our minds should be made up. Not grudgingly, nor of a necessity. In other words, you got to. They're making me do this. He says that God loves what?
1: Cheerful giver.
0: You should be happy to give.
1: Amen. Hallelujah.
0: Now look at this. God is able to make all grace. That's what we're trying to get, right?
1: All grace.
0: We're trying to access the grace with our faith, right? It says that God is able to make all grace abound towards you, that you always, having all sufficiency in all things, may abound to every good work. As it is written, he have dispersed abroad. I showed y'all on last time that we are giving into Africa. We're sowing seed from this ministry, from this church, from this fellowship, into the nations of Africa, actually the nation of Lusaka, Zambia, which is the Lusaka is the capital of Zambia, the nation of Zambia. We're sowing seed into that nation. Notice what it says, it is written, everything I do is based on the word, okay? And that's what you got to do if you want it to work. It says, as it is written, he has dispersed abroad, he has given to the poor. His righteousness remaineth forever. Now look at this, because this is the key to multiplying. Now he that ministers seed to the sower. If you decide that you're going to be a sower or you're going to be a planter, God will minister seed to you. He, meaning God, who ministers seed to the planter or to the sower, both minister bread for your food, and look at what he multiplies. He multiplies the seed. So you mean if I keep the seed, it's going to stay one seed, ain't it? Mm-hmm. If I sow the seed, it says that God will multiply the seed that is sown. Remember I told you, anything that multiplies takes over. So our abundance is in our seed. Notice I didn't say the abundance is in the tithe, because the tithe belongs to God, but the seed that we put in the ground for our house, that's where our abundance is. So look at somebody and say, don't eat your seed.
1: Don't eat your seed.
0: Your abundance is in the seed. Amen. I'm going to stop right there.
1: Amen.
0: Did y'all get something?
1: Amen.
0: Hallelujah. Now, I did this for a reason. Because God is challenging us. Whatever your income is, when you get it, the first thing you need to do, according to Proverbs 3, you need to honor God with your substance. If you're going to plug into the economics of the kingdom, this is the way it's done. It's done through seed time and harvest time. And it don't matter whether you just got a little bit. This looks like a little bit, but when you put it in the ground, and when harvest time comes, you've got 100 times more than you got here. And you've got more seeds, so you can plant more trees. That's the way abundance is brought about. Amen?
1: Amen.
0: Amen. So y'all getting something?
1: Yes.
0: So I want y'all not to just be hearers of the word. I want y'all to be doers of the word. Because the testimonies like we've had today of this woman, and we want to start having an overflow testimony. We're going to repent from eating our seeds.
1: Man.
0: We're going to repent for not giving God what belongs to him and honor him. What do we do? Remember I told you the devil hates the fact that we can repent, because he wants to accuse us. We're going to believe God for something and he will say, well, you know you ain't get that. You don't honor God. You can't have that. But when you repent, you wipe the slate clean.
1: Yeah,
0: it's right. Like it yeah. never happened. Isn't that wonderful?
1: Amen.
0: That God ain't holding against us our ignorance of the past or what we did before. We can repent, and the devil hates it. And we're going to repent, and we're going to start operating in this grace that's in the kingdom. The grace of giving, the grace of seed time and harvest time, the grace that comes through connecting our finances with the kingdom of God through the tithe. Giving God what belongs to him and then putting an offering in. And you purpose in your heart. Ain't nobody twisting your arm. Because if we do that, you ain't going to get none. I want to see y'all prosper.
2: That's right.
0: I want to see you get to the point to where you can lend to other people.
2: That's right.
0: Because the scripture says you're the head. You're not the tail.
2: That's right. That's
0: you're above. Right. You ain't the knee. You're supposed to lend and not borrow.
1: Yeah.
0: How do we get there? We get there through operating in these kingdom principles. You can't plant a seed today and reap it tomorrow, but the scripture do say that if you decide to become a sower, he will multiply your seed so, and he'll give you bread to eat. In other words, while you're waiting on your harvest, he won't let you starve.
1: Amen.
0: Okay? You won't have to eat your seed. You can trust God. You look at it, you say, well, you said you give seed to the sower and bread to the eater. So God will feed you while you're waiting on your harvest. Let's bow our heads and pray. Father God, we just thank you and bless you, Lord, for this abundant grace that you have given us in your economy, the kingdom economy, Lord, which is seed time and harvest time. The Lord, Father, we come before you as your people and we repent. Repeat this after me. Lord Jesus,
1: Lord Jesus.
0: I repent
1: for my disobedience
0: to the kingdom,
1: of economics.
0: I repent for not tithing.
1: For not giving.
0: In your kingdom. Your scripture says that if we confess our sin, you're faithful and just
1: to cleanse us
0: from all unrighteousness. I thank you, Lord. Today,
1: I am redeemed. I am clean.
0: As though I never sinned. And right now, Lord.
1: I purpose.
0: To be a tither.
1: To be a giver.
0: To be a sower. Because your word declares.
1: That you give seed.
0: To the sower.
1: Lord.
0: Bless me.
1: Bless my family.
0: Bless our lives.
1: As we participate
0: in seed time
1: and harvest time.
0: I purpose in my heart
1: to honor you
0: with my substance
1: and the first fruits
0: of all my increase.
1: When I receive,
0: I will think of you.
1: Your kingdom.
0: And what belongs to you.
1: And what is holy.
0: Of what I receive.
1: I will return the tenth to you, Lord.
0: And I will give. And it shall be given unto me.
1: Good measure.
0: Pressed down.
1: Shaken together.
0: And running over.
1: Shall men
0: give unto my bosom.
1: I thank you, Lord.
0: That from this day forward,
1: I will never
0: be broke.

0: Well, it looks like we've run out of time, but I want to thank you for joining me, and I pray that you're enjoying this teaching. We'll pick it up right here and continue on our next broadcast. 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Well, I hope to hear from you soon, and I hope that you'll join me again for Do the Word. Until next time, this is David Stafford praying that God richly bless your life and reminding you to be not a hearer only, but a doer.
1: What gospel is this? 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

welcome, beloved, to today's broadcast of Watchmen Upon the Wall. Isaiah 62, verse 6 and 7 says, I have set up watchmen upon thy wall, O Jerusalem, which shall never hold their peace day or night. Ye that make mention of the Lord, keep not silence, and give him no rest, till he establish, and till he make Jerusalem a praise in all the earth. Well, beloved, I'm your host, Apostle Albert Buford, founder and pastor of New Heart Worship Center International, and the founder of GAPIM, G-A-P-I-M, Global Apostolic and Prophetic International Ministries, headquartered at 1750 Jericho Road, Aurora, Illinois, USA. For the last 25 years, I've traveled the nations doing healing and deliverance crusades, teaching, prophesying, ordaining fivefold ministers in Africa, India, South America. So I want you to get ready with a pen and paper and your Bible for a time of teaching, preaching, prophetic and apostolic present-day revelation of the Word of God from the Kingdom of God. I want you to stay tuned at the end of this message. I'll be sharing with you how to reach me, how to correspond with me, and I'm sure you're going to be blessed by today's message. Let's get ready to go into the message right now. So there has to be a preparation to go to the next level. And a lot of people ain't going to be able to go to this level. Where are we going? So just say bye. See ya. Don't want to be ya. Got to go on with the Lord. Luke 5, 38, 37, and 38 says, now no man putteth new wine into old bottles, else the new wine will burst the bottles and be spilled, and the bottles shall perish. But new wine must be put in new bottles, and both are preserved. And then in 1 Corinthians 5, 6, and 7 says, your glory is not good. Know you not that a little leaven leaveneth the whole lump? Purge out therefore the old leaven, that may be a new lump, as you are unleavened, for even Christ our Passover is sacrificed for us. I put those two scriptures there sort of together so you can see that we're going to have to change the way we think, the way we did do things versus the way we used to do things or not do things. God is, the music I played this morning, the God of a second chance. Well, this is our second chance. You ever been, I don't know, the older I get, it's more like I haven't done what I need to be doing. You know, especially these last 5-7 years holding on to this property. You know, I said, Lord, I should be out in the nations, you know, laying hands and parting and teaching and instructing. Here I am stuck here at Lodi Bar. You know what I mean? I don't know if you've ever been there where you think you should be doing something else and you're in this position. You can't move out of where you are. You're just there in that thing and doing, okay, Lord, I'll just do this until you tell me to do something different. I just keep going. Well, the reset is coming. You know, when you reset something, that means it's start all over. You reset it. You redo it and work on it. So we're going to have to do some work in this hour. So you hear me here a lot tonight. Work on it. Work on it. Proverbs 24, 27 says, prepare thy work without and make it fit for thyself in the field. Afterwards, build thy house. Amen. Perfect what you try to do before you try to start building your house. Or, well, your house can be your spiritual temple. Or your house can be a physical house that you're trying to build. If you don't know the ins and outs of building a house, you'll be taken advantage of. If I would didn't know how to build this house and how to deal with contractors and know how to go over everything that they're supposed to do and check everything they're supposed to do, I can be taken advantage of. If I said I want 2 steel doors back there, fireproof, 2-hour fire rating, that's what I expect to be on the doors when you get done. I don't want a 1-hour fire rated door. I want a 2-hour fire rated. But if I didn't know that, they can give me anything. Well, this is okay, Pastor. Just put a no. You got to learn and work on things. So you got to make your work, prepare your work without, make it fit for yourself before you try to serve it up to somebody else. Amen. If you can't stand yourself, how do you think somebody else going to stand you? Amen. If you can't express yourself, nobody else is going to want it. So we got some work that we got to do, God is saying, in this season, because things are going to, it's going to be so completely different. I prophesied over the last 10, 15 years, the church will be different from where it was 10 years ago. We won't even recognize it. You didn't even recognize it. This is, our church is no different from a lot of churches like this. I've gone in church, I said, they got 15 people here, 10 people here. Where all the people go?
But there are a remnant of people that are staying with God and getting ready to be blessed by God. Here's some principles I want you to get in your mind. Stop taking refuge in the promise of quick fixes or familiarity of worn-out excuses. You got to make an effort, do the work, and fulfill your best possibilities. Even if you can't get it perfect, work on it. Even if you can't get it done right away, work on it. This building went up because we worked on it. I had to keep working at it and working on it. And I have problems. And they would say, well, we don't have enough money to, for all of this and all this. So, okay. I was reminiscing. I was thinking back. We didn't have enough money in to do the parking lot or pay the contractor to do it. So what I did is I said, well, okay. I went down to the rock quarry people. I said, how much for a truckload of rock? And they told me, I said, well, I need 20 yards of rock. I went over to a rental place and got me a bobcat. And I had the guys bring the rock and pour it under here, pour it here, and I spread it out. I spent two weeks doing it. I never did it before, but I said, I'm going to try. Yeah. I'm going to work on it, amen, and just keep working until this thing gets done. That parking lot just didn't happen. I had to work on it. I had to get out there. It was raining. I was out there. It was cold. I was out there working on it, trying to get it done. So don't keep make excuses. You know, I try to say, Lord, we ain't got no money. I said, what are we going to do? He said, work on it. He told me, you work on it. You got the skills. You work on it. Work on it. Look at Nehemiah. Here's the foundation. Nehemiah 4, verse 7. We know the story that Nehemiah came back. Israel had been destroyed. Jerusalem had been destroyed. And Nehemiah came back at night and he surveyed the area. And it was all burnt down. They burnt the walls down. The doors were gone. Everything was just completely destroyed. 4 verse 7 says, But it came to pass that when Sanballat and Tobiah and the Arabians, the Ammonites, the Ashdodites, heard the walls of Jerusalem were made up, that the breaches began to be stopped, they were mad, they were wroth, and conspired all of them together to come fight against Jerusalem to hinder it. The enemy will always come to fight against you when you try to start doing something, to hinder it. I'm going to go to the gym, and I'm going to start exercising. It looked like all the Amorites and the Moabites and the Hinderites come after you. You made it there one time or two times, but after about the third time, then you have to deal with your flesh because your flesh is going to say, hey, man, this is too hard and you're hurting me. Look, your muscles are sore. You don't need to go. You need to rest. Nonetheless, we made our prayer to God and set up watch against them day and night because of them. Judah said, here's the key. The strength of the bearers of burden is decayed. And there's much rubbish so that we are not able to build the wall. And our adversary said, they shall not know. See, the devil said, you don't know, neither will you see till we come up in amongst you and slay you and cause the work to cease. The enemy will always try to figure out a way to get you to cease. You say, I'm going to start my business now. I'm going after it now. I'm going to do it. But something always comes up. To waylay you. You can't see. The devil will send somebody. He sends stupid people in your path. He want to stop you? That's how he does. He sends stupid people in our path to block us from doing what we need to do. Amen? Some knucklehead comes in, and you had a plan, you was going that way, and here comes Mr. Knucklehead, amen? And he got you all out here 5 years later. You say, how did I get here? Because you didn't work on it. You got to work on this thing. I'm saying that he was facing something that was so impossible. And we have a tendency when we see stuff that is so impossible that we don't want to work on it.
It's just going to take too much time. It's going to take too much energy. You walk by that same room with them clothes piled up in the pile down there every day. You say, I'm going to work on it one day. I'm going to get to it one of these days. I'm going to get, I know I'm throwing rocks, but I'm going to get to it. Amen. That same garage. I mean, it's just filled up. Just, I'm going to work on it. I'm going to work on it. And just keep adding more stuff to it. Because the enormity of the task is just so much that our strength, you say, I'm just going to be too tired to do all of that. You know, I can't be cooking and washing and doing that, and then do that stuff too. No, I ain't doing that stuff. But God said, we got to change our attitude towards some stuff in the kingdom. If we're building a kingdom in this hour, and if we're getting ready to bring in the end time harvest, you're going to have to work on it. We got to get out. Like my wife said, you got to go out there and work on it. You got to go work on folks and work on them and bring them in. People will say that what you're trying to do can't be done, but it can be done. Work on it with commitment, with persistence, knowing you are capable of creating new, worthwhile, meaningful value so that you can do. So do what you know you can do. Nehemiah 4:15, and it came to pass when our enemies heard that we had known to us, God had brought their counsel to naught. We returned all of us to the wall, everyone to his work. Commitment, persistence. That widow woman came knocking on an unjust judge door day after day after day after day. He said, I ain't afraid of God. I ain't afraid of no man, but this woman, she crazy. She showed up and lost her mind. She come out every day and take a rock and throw it at his door or throw it at his window. Don't wait for your old lady. Avenge me of my adversaries. Every day. Committed, persistent, and you got to keep going after it. Everything doesn't come easy with God. He makes you work on it. Amen. You sitting there waiting on God. God sitting there waiting on you. Lord, I need my house painted. Neighbor comes by, a couple of gallons of paint, put it on your porch, and you still sitting there. Lord, I need my house painted. And God said, pick up a brush and take that can of paint and paint your own house. You want Jesus to paint it for you? We do stuff like that. Here, this day, today, even today, is a unique day, opportunity that you only get once to work on it. And lock in that value of opportunity while you can. Esau had an opportunity to get the blessing, but he didn't work on it. He didn't know how to, he didn't make the right sacrifice, and he wound up losing the inheritance. His brother worked on it. His brother worked on it. He said, I'm going to figure out a way to get this blessing. Esau hated the spiritual blessing. He wanted the food, the natural blessing, more than he wanted the spiritual blessing. The Bible says God hated him for that. And the Bible says he came back crying with tears. Too late. You didn't work on it. Too late. Your brother then took the blessing. Ain't you got one for me? Jacob took all the stuff, man. Took all the blessing because he didn't work on it. Hebrews. Don't sacrifice the chance to make a lasting difference for a fleeting moment of pleasure. Persist, focus, do the work, and enjoy a far greater pleasure of a job well done. Life will even get better when you work on it. Moses choosing rather to suffer affliction with the people of God than to enjoy the pleasures of sin for a season. Esteeming the reproach of Christ greater riches than the treasures of Egypt, he had respect unto the recompense of the reward. The promise of God is so awesome that I don't care how long it takes me to get it, Dennis, I'm going to get it. If it takes me 30 years, it's going to take me 30 years. If it takes me 25 years, just like Moses saw in the future what was going to happen. Even though he had to go through what he went through, he saw what he had to see. He said, I'd rather be with the Hebrews because what's coming down the pike is going to be much greater than this little pleasure of sin. You go ahead and get your Lexus. You go ahead and get your Mercedes. You go ahead and do your thing. You can't pay for it. Sleeping in it. I'm going to wait till I get mine. It's going to be paid for. It's going to be full of gas. The insurance is going to be paid for. Amen. It may have a chauffeur. That's right. Praise the Lord. I even had a miracle this morning. My wife drove this morning. I didn't even tell her. She got behind the wheel and drove me to church the first time in 20 years. Amen. She drove to church.
I just kept my mouth shut. Amen. She never drove to church. I always have to drive. Change what you're doing, and you'll change what you're getting. Amen. If you're doing what you're doing is not working, rather than give up on the effort, give the effort the benefit of your experience and inform consideration. In other words, you should learn something from what you're doing if it ain't working. Case in point, I'll use me as an example. Last week, I got one of the electric chainsaws in there. And the chain came off. It was off, and I wouldn't put it back on. It wouldn't cut. I said, oh, man, this doggone chain this ain't even sharp. So I go to Home Depot and get another chain, $13 or something. Come back, put the chain on. But I noticed as I put the chain on, the other chain I took off was on there backwards. So I went and spent $13 for nothing. Instead of checking the way the chain was supposed to go, it was on backwards, so it wasn't cutting the way it was supposed to cut. My effort didn't work the first time. So that's what I'm talking about. You got to change what you're doing. You got to look and analyze what you're doing before you go ahead and spend money on something or do something. Think about it. That's like Greenup told us the testimony years ago when he came to our church about the weed eater. Went and bought a weed eater from the store and put the gas in that bad boy and it wouldn't go. So he mad. He went back to the shop fussing at the man and about cussing him out. You taking advantage of me? And the man went in the back and he heard rrr. 2 minutes later and came back out. And the man said, did you read the instructions? And it said you're supposed to put oil in the gas. And he was embarrassed. Now, he didn't about cuss the man out for his stupidity because he didn't learn and he didn't read. Now, Jesus even said that. Have you not read? It's here. Have you not read? Everything you need in this life is in this book. Amen? And if you don't know it, he said, let man ask of God who give liberally and upbraid it not. Wisdom. So we got it. We got to change. The Bible says in Ecclesiastes 10, if the iron be blunt, and he do not wet the edge, then he must put more strength into it. But wisdom is profitable to direct. You can't chop a tree down with a dull iron. You'll use a lot of strength. I'm trying to saw this braid, and the thing wasn't even sharp. I'm just, I said, this thing ain't even sharp. Wasting all my energy. Now, I done spent half hour there, 15 minutes, go down to the store and try to find the right chain and look up the right chain and then get it, then bring it back and change it. And I put the new chain on it, and then I realized that the old chain was good. It was just on backwards. So I had to reset my thinking on when I do things. I got to reset and begin to. There is no failure in God. So whatever you're getting ready to do in this season, you're not going to fail at it. Every time you fail to get the result you want, you succeed. Every time I do something, I learn something else, amen, to make it a little bit more. Well, the learning. Learning is more about that stuff that don't work. You put the knowledge to good use and make some adjustments, amen. Me and Kurt was out there this morning at the door, the little threshold piece that goes in front of our door there. I had a piece in the room back there. I bought it, and we're going to put it down there where the cement expands there at the doorway. They put a little felt piece in there. And I had a hammer, and I'm hitting it with the hammer, and it's spreading out. Yeah. Kurt said, hey, let me go in there and get a block of wood. And he went and got a block of wood and hit the wood and to push the thing down, and he got it all down because he had a different way of doing it. Yeah. So I had learned something. Amen. I was doing it the wrong way. There's, you know, as Jim would always say, the heat is in the tool. We'd be in here in the cold in the wintertime. It was working on this building, and it'd be cold. And he said, the heat is in the tool. In other words, get to work, and you'll get warm. Amen? The heat is in the tool, you know. I was telling my wife yesterday, Lynette, I said, this Kirby vacuum was not made for man, nor woman. Amen? That thing is so heavy. God.
I said, that Kirby thing, $900 for a Kirby vacuum, but you can't lift the thing. I said, it's a good vacuum, but oh, this thing is heavy. Jesus. That's why Linnea's look brand new. I don't think she ever used it. Only daddy used it. You have to make some adjustments, amen? Proverbs 13:18 says that poverty and shame shall be to him that refuseth instruction. But he that have regard to reproof shall be honored. Even though you don't get the desired result, you're likely to learn how you can do things even better. Whether you succeed or fail, make adjustments that will make you more effective the next time. We got too many people in this generation that quit too soon or give up too soon. You got to work on it. If you're working on something, work on it until you get it done. Keep going after it. You're going to school, keep going. I went to school 7 years. It took me 7 years to go to school, working full time, going to school at night. I had people tell you ought to just quit. You've been going to school for so long, you ought to just quit. I ain't quitting. I'm keeping going. I'm going to keep going. Something just kept pushing. I said, I wasn't even saved. And I would tell the Lord, why are you making me go to school? Oh, I was going to meet her. I need all the education because I was going to meet her. I need all the wisdom I can get. No, he used everything I learned for the kingdom. God will use everything you learn in the kingdom. So don't think that you're learning, why I got to learn this and why I got to learn that. You learn it because God said, I want to use it later on down the road. But if you don't want to learn, you can go like the children of Israel around the mountain again. You keep going around in that circle again. When you learn, you'll stop. Amen. They were talking about somebody this morning about why she going with him. He ain't no good. And well, she ain't learned. They ain't learned. They ain't got no esteem. They just keep going around and get knocked upside the head. Sooner or later, you will come to yourself. One of them knots ought to make you think about it. Getting away. Conditions change. And you have an opportunity to change with them or even ahead of them. By adjusting your efforts, you can keep creating new meaningful value. You know the story of Zacchaeus? He stood, the Lord said, I'm going to come eat with you today. And Jesus didn't even say anything to him. He got ahead of the curve. He said, ho, half of my goods I'm going to give to the poor. And if I've taken anything of anybody false accusation, I'm going to restore fourfold. He got ahead of the curve. He knew that he was caught. Just like Rose said, the little baby saw no Jesus on him. Well, when he got in the presence of Jesus himself, that sin is magnified in your life. When you get around somebody holy, it just makes you feel like, I back up. You see everything I done did. But he got ahead of the curve. He said, wait a minute, let me exonerate myself. Let me give something back here. So your conditions change. Your position doesn't change. Your conditions change. You are positioned in Christ Jesus. That position never changes. So from your position, you deal with your conditions that change, because conditions change. Be aware of what's getting ready around your surroundings and your environment in this new kingdom season that we're coming into. Rahab was very aware of what it is. Animals, the plants, the organizations, the business, the individual who succeed in long term are ones who adapt and adjust. Be aware of your environment. Be aware of what changes and what doesn't. Adjust accordingly. Even the smallest adjustment can sometimes make the difference between success and failure. Remember now, Rahab was a prostitute. And I'm sure that all her johns that she entertained would tell her stories about Israel, what they heard out on the trail somewhere. And so when she heard this story and she knew that the environment of Jericho was getting ready to change, she was aware of her surroundings, and she made a deal. Obviously, God must have spoke to her something, because she protected those two spies, and she became the great great great great grandmama Jesus, a prostitute, the God of a second chance. Amen. The God of a second chance. So God put that in there to let us know that He's the God of a second chance. Ain't nothing you do that He can't forgive, and ain't nothing you messed up in the past about that He can't straighten out in the future.
And everything that you did in the past that messed up and you thought you lost, well, 7 years later, you get the sevenfold back. Amen. Because you don't lose anything in God. You don't lose anything in God. Everything you do for God, you do not lose. Everything you thought you lost, in the end, the Bible says Job's latter end was greater than his former end. Moses thought he lost the whole kingdom, but he gained so much, he gained the presence of God. He said, I ain't going if you ain't going. He gained that anointing, and he got it, so he became a success. He was aware of what was going on. So be aware of your of things. Engage your starter. Now, here's the thing. Now, you got to work on it, but first thing, before you work on anything, you got to get started. On a car, they got a starter. It's a little thing that cranks the engine. You know, the battery puts a little charge to it, and it turns, and it starts the engine going. And so a lot of us, we got projects in front of us that we ain't started. Time to get started, y'all. Can't put it off no longer. The spirit of procrastination is dying today. Amen. We ain't putting it off no more, no longer. No more excuses. You got to get rid of all that stuff, Lene. We got to just let it go. We got to let it go. Let it go. We got to let it go. Once you start and put a little of yourself in the effort, it gets easier to keep going. Get started doing whatever you can, knowing you will build momentum. And it don't take long once you start, though. The thing is to start. It's real simple. Illustrates, I went out and hedge trimmer that I had didn't work anymore. So I told Kurt, well, you got one? He said, well, I'll bring mine. And then I said, well, you got these hedges all the way down the road. I don't want to pull no cord down there. So I went and got a cordless. So I just said, let me just try it out yesterday. I'm just going to try it out and see it. I did all those bushes in 10 minutes. I mean, whoop, whoop, that thing just cut. Whoop. I said, wow, that thing just jiggle, jiggle, jiggle. Whoop. I mean, it wasn't 10 minutes. But I had to start. Because I've been looking at the same bushes, just like the rest of y'all. All y'all in here see them bushes out there that need to be weeds, need to be pulled. But you walk right by them, waiting on Apostle to do them. And I'm waiting on you to do them. Amen. Y'all waiting on me to do them. I'm with you now. I'm waiting on my vine dressers to come and dress my vines. Amen. Because he promised he would give us vine dressers. Amen. So I say, Lord, don't you see your vines need to be dressed out there? Amen. Then weeds need to be pulled. Amen. I'm not pulling them. Y'all see all that grass been cut out there? I cut all that grass. I've been out a little bit at a time cutting it. Everything can be done. Anything can be done if you just make the effort and go forward and do it. That's what God told me. Say, I'm gonna not drive all the enemies out of your land, lest the land overrun you. But I'm going to give you the land little by little. I'm keeping this cut because I got another 10 acres back that it ain't cut. Some kind of way we're going to build on that land. Very soon we're going to start building our buildings. All this land is going to be occupied. That golf course belongs to us. That shopping mall across the street belongs to us. That church on the corner belongs to us. All of that stuff, but I ain't speaking to it. It's already been spoken. God already said it's ours. Now, if he said it was ours, then why would we sit there and wait on God to give it to us when we just need to start possessing it and working it? You got to work your land if you're going to keep your land. You got to activate it. You got to keep it, protect it. Keep the fowls out of the land. We got hawks and deer and stuff on the land, and everybody's having a good time on the land, and they enjoy coming out on the land. So you got to engage your starter. Put a little effort in what you're doing. Even though it might be difficult to imagine finishing the task, go ahead and start. Once you're moving forward, you'll find new and fulfilling ways to keep going. In Nehemiah said, verse 17, it says, then said to them, you see the bad situation we're in. How Jerusalem lies in ruins, its gates are burned with fire. Come, let us build up the wall of Jerusalem that we may no longer be a disgrace. And he said in the end times, he said, I'll give you the old waste places to rebuild. Well, you got to start at it. I'm watching these home remodel shows and stuff. You know, reset. When they reset, you can't use the 1980s toilet and bathtub and the design and stuff like that. You got that big old shag carpet. You got to pull all that stuff out. Now everything is hardwood floors and stainless steel, amen. Everything changes. And so you got to tear it all down and strip it all down. And that's the part we don't like. Because when you strip stuff down and strip buildings down, it looks messy.
You got drywall on the floor. You got dirt on the floor. They were in here building and cutting and carrying on. And they said, Pastor, just leave it. It's going to get dirty. I said, no, we're going to keep it clean, though. We're going to have a clean work area, because if you trip and fall over something, then I'm going to have to pay the insurance on it. Amen. And we just clean up after you get done. That's fine. But it looks messy when you're working on something. If you have seen the walls of me and Jim working on, we're pulling wires through cables and all the drywall is open and we got to pull stuff in it. It looked kind of, it don't make no sense. But once you put everything together, now it looks like, hey, oh, that's how it works. But you got to make an effort to do it. Start and be willing to learn all you can. Be open to new ideas. I like this one. New skills, new connections, new methods, new inspirations. You'll find them in abundance. Proverbs 16:1 says, the plans of the mind and orderly thinking belong to man, but from the Lord comes wise answer of the tongue. If anything irks me more, thank God for Karen over there. Pastor, we ain't got no toilet paper. Well, go put some in the bathroom. I don't know how. That makes me mad. But Karen say, how do I do this? See, Pastor, how do I change this camera to that camera? So she walked in the back and I showed her, this is how you do it. I don't know how is an excuse that I don't want to do it. It is. And it makes me mad, because you're supposed to be trying to learn something. Why don't you say, well, show me how to do it and I'll be able to do it. Everybody in this should know how to change the toilet paper in this church. I shouldn't be running around here changing toilet paper. It's quiet in this Catholic church this morning, but you do it at home. Hopefully, not everybody. You get up 3:00 in the morning, ain't no toilet paper in there. I'd be in trouble. You sticking your head out the door. Can somebody bring me some toilet paper? Yeah, to be fine. Get up and get your own. But you got to start. Be willing to learn something. Be willing to you're living eternal life. You're living forever now. So you might as well learn everything you can learn. How to do this and how you do that. I don't want to just go in and just give my car to somebody and work on it. I don't know if they're working on it right. Let me learn. What are you doing over there? How do you do that drywall? How you do that electrical thing? What you do? How you bend that pipe like that? Now, did I bend it right? Jim would tell you, oh, Pastor, you done bent the pipe all wrong. Let me. I've been bending the pipe all messed up and all. At least I'll be trying. Jim said, it's good enough. We're hiding in the ceiling. They ain't going to see it. Amen. But that's. Where you become successful, because the Bible says your labor will not be in vain. The God's going to make sure that he blesses you. Start something. Just start something. Dig a ditch if you got to dig a ditch. He told him, it went to King Ahab and Hezekiah. He told him, you brought us out here to die. He said, dig a ditch. Got to feel it. Start something for God to put his stamp of approval on. Momentum is a force. It can work against you when you're sitting idle. It's harder to get going once you're sitting idle. But once you get started going, it's hard. Your momentum gets built up. It's a tremendous power. It's on your side. Achievement begins when you make the choice to start.

And then when I see it, I say, okay, Lord, you might as well find something else. I got this one. Let's go to the next one. But you got to learn. You got to let the Lord know that, hey, I know what you're doing, Lord. I see what you're doing now. I got the lesson. Let's go on to the next one. Proverbs 18. He who is loose and slack in his work is a brother to him who is a destroyer. He who does not use his endeavors to heal himself is a brother to him who commits suicide. He who is loose and slack in his work is a brother to him, Asmodeus, the prince of destruction. That's why you always see me moving. I don't sit still. I'm moving, doing something, getting something accomplished, getting something done. It don't just take a little effort. It takes a little effort, and then you go take a nap, and then you go at it again. Amen? That's what I do. I'll take a nap, get back up, refreshed, and go back at it again, a little bit at a time. When opportunity knocks, are you ready to answer the door? We right now are going to be faced with a series of opportunity disguised as impossible situations. We're standing in one right now. 1 Samuel 30:18 and 30:13 says, David said to him, whom do you belong? Remember now they came and attacked David at Ziklag, took his family and everybody. And David went to the Lord and said, Lord, shall I recover all? And he said, yeah, go ahead. And on the way, they found this guy laying in the field. And he said, who do you belong to and who, where you come from? And he said, I'm a young man, an Egyptian, servant of Amalekite. My master left me because 3 days ago I fell sick. David recovered all that the Amalekites had taken and rescued him because of this one young man took him to where the enemy's camp was and showed him where the camp was, and David got everything back. He was aware. He was aware of his surroundings. He when opportunity came, he took it, fed the man, boy, water, and gave him food, and said, hey, can you take me where he is? Yeah, I can take you. He left me to die. Go get him. They left me to die out here and die. Yeah, you go kill all of them. Amen. Wipe them all out. Luke 10:34 says, and he went to him and bound up his wounds, pouring in the oil and the wine, set him on his own beast, brought him into the inn, and took care of him. So you have an opportunity to take a negative situation and transform it into a positive value. You have the opportunity to make an extraordinary moment, make it into an extraordinary experience, like Joshua calls the sun to stand still. You have an opportunity because you can make a difference in this hour. You have an opportunity because you care deeply about life and have the ability to put on that into caring action. I fuss at my wife, but she doesn't let her do a thing. She said, I'll sure be glad when you get your own car. And I said, I will be too, because I'm sick of you with all this food in this truck all the time, all on the floor, all in the back, everywhere you can't get in the car. She got food everywhere. Well, that's sure. Well, I get feed my people. Well, feed your people, but I want my car. Amen. Amen. She's trying to do everything she can to change situations and people, opportunity to change people's lives. You got to take that opportunity. I do it out here with the golfers when they come out. I start talking to them and stuff. They got one Baptist guy there. I don't know what it is about him. Like I convict him or something. But every time he come and hit golf ball, he see me. He run in his pocket and give me $20. Put that in the offer. He goes to the church down here on the corner. He's a nice guy, but I guess they just pay dues down there. I don't think they pay the tithes down there. So you have opportunities. Life can and will unfold different ways of creating an imaginable variety of situations. Every one of those situations, there's an opportunity. Mark 2:4, when they could not come nigh to the press, they uncovered the roof where he was, and when they had broken it up, they let down the bed where the sick and the palsy lie. Jesus saw their faith and said, man, rise up and walk. They're different creation, but there's always a creative way to do what you need to do. Always. There's an opportunity. And so in this hour, God's going to give us a lot of opportunities. You ain't through with you yet, Dave. Me too, but you.

0: Linda? He ain't through with you yet, Josie. There's a lot of opportunities to get folks to come here. Just keep inviting them. Keep saying to come. Come on to church. Just keep talking. And when you get over 50 or 60, you don't care about people anymore. You just tell them what you think anyway. You know, ever notice about old folks? Just, I'm just going to tell you anything. You just need to get your life together. You young man, you just need to do that. We kind of bold like that. You just get bold. We don't care no more. Amen. Just say, whether you like it or not, I'm going to tell you what it is. You want to bring your hell anyway, so I might as well tell you anyway. Maybe it'll help you. Opportunities. 2 Kings 7, verse 8. And when the lepers had came to the uttermost part of the camp, they went to one tent and did eat and drink and carried away silver and gold and raiment and went and hid it and came again and then into another tent and carried it away also and went and hid it. And then they said to one, we do not well. This is a day of good tidings. We have held our peace. Don't you know we're in a day of good tidings? That Jesus is Lord, that Jesus is coming back, that Jesus loves them. If we tarry to the morning light, some mischief will come upon us now. Therefore, come that we may go and tell the king's household. They had an opportunity and they took it. They could have just said, you know, they would have looked kind of strange, I guess. I don't know. Coming in with all them jewels and robes on and they lepers and they ain't got no fingers, no hands. It's, where y'all get this stuff? We know y'all lepers. Whose house you robbed? You done stuck up somebody or did something. He said, this ain't good, you know. They had a thought. The Lord had to deal with their conscious mind. He had to deal with their heart. He said, this wasn't for all, just you three lepers. I know they wanted you to kill you. I know they didn't want you in their city. I know they put you out the gate. And you were just a leper, unclean. He said, but they had compassion. They still had a heart. And they took that opportunity to bless other people. So we're trying to take opportunities to bless. What's about to happen is going to be so tremendous that we got to use every opportunity to get the harvest in. This is big. This is huge. This is glorious. John 5:17, Jesus answered, said to him, my Father worketh hereunto I work. Those people who choose to see opportunities and do something about them are the people that will enjoy the best that life has to offer. And the best that life has to offer ain't necessarily houses and jewels and clothes. The best that life has to offer is having a relationship with Jesus Christ. That is the best. When I got him, I got everything else. Amen. I don't need nothing else but Jesus because he's going to add everything to it. And I can go to sleep at peace. And even if I do make a mistake and leave the door open, the angels will protect me. Amen. Hallelujah. He put his angels charge over you. At least you dash your foot against a stone. You are never more fully alive when you're transforming what is impossible into the real. All the ones that said it can't be done and you do it. All the ones that said it ain't going to happen and it does happen. Every day is an opportunity. Every day is express your purpose. Every day, every moment is an opportunity to give something of yourself. Because once you're in the grave, that's it. It's through. It's over. Once you're on them satin seats, that's it. So you got to do it all now. But that ain't it. I mean, that's just the beginning. Then you're born into your new life. You don't die. You're born again. Then to the second born again. You're going born back to where you really came from. You're just aliens. From a commonwealth not made in hands, if you're from another place, you're alien. But you got to work on it, alien. Amen. You're aliens in earth suits, here in the earth realm, doing a purpose for a King of Kings and the Lord of Lords, and he's setting us up, everything you've gone through, all the experiences you've had with your hard-headed children, with your nice children, with your pooking them, all the stuff that you've gone through over the years, God's going to use it in his end times. Everyone, all the lives have been touched. Don't see, we shell ourselves short a lot of times. And we forget the lives that we touched. And we've prayed for and we've healed and we've laid hands on and we encouraged. All of that is in your book. All that's in your account. All that stuff is written down. And the devil says, well, you ain't did nothing. Yes, you did. Yes, you did. You helped somebody on the way. That's going in your account in heaven. All that stuff is there. You know, cha-ching, cha-ching, cha-ching. So your opportunities are money. That's kingdom currency, faith. That's the currency of heaven. Amen. Is to help people and show Jesus Christ in this life. This is our finest hour. This is our greatest time. Even though it looks bad, even though they're cutting off heads overseas and in Africa, and they're trying to spread this Ebola all over the world and all that, Satan is mad. His time is short. He's doing everything he can to disrupt this world because he knows his time is short. So he's trying to push Revelation real, real tough right now. That one third of the earth shall be killed by pestilence and disease and stuff. They're saying Ebola now. I just got a text from in Nigeria now. It's in three different states there now. It's spreading. And they got some old crazy thing talking about wash your hands with salt water. Just the devil is just busy. That's why we have to be working. And work on it means also doing what God told you to do. Matthew, last scripture, Matthew 21, 28. Well, what think you? A certain man had two sons. He came to one first and said, go work today in my vineyard. He answered, said, I will not. But afterward, he repented and went. Then came the second and said, likewise. And he answered, I go, sir. And he went not. Whither to whom did the will of the Father? So we got to quit making excuses why we can't. And so everybody, like I said, everybody here is going through a change. I know Manuel did a teaching on starting your own business about thinking. But this is part of it. You got to work that thing. Amen. You got to work on it. Stacy's going back to school. She's working on her master's. She's putting the effort in. The doctor. I'm sorry, master. She's already a master. I'm sorry. Sorry. I bow to the master. Hallelujah. See, she said, don't sell me short. Now, I didn't pay my dues. Thank God that she's got her master's and going for a doctor. I'm glad for her. I'm glad God didn't make me go through that. I praise God that he stopped me. Amen. I was 7 years going at night. That was enough for me. I mean, that's enough lifetimes of school. I don't want to go to school. I'll go to God's school, Holy Ghost school. Amen. Teach me something about the Holy Ghost. But even with all that schooling and even all that, you still need God to put it all together, to make it work. Amen. And make it work for us. So now when she gets a doctor, we ain't going to be able to, she just walk on water. Now she's just going to be floating. Principal Stacy, superintendent of the third district. You never know. God will take what you learn and he'll add to it because you worked on it. See, we cry to God, Lord, do this and bless us and bless me and do this, but you ain't worked on nothing for him to bless. What are you going to bless? And you still praying 20 years and God still ain't answer my prayer. Well, you ain't never started nothing. And we start with the little things. Work on your sock draw. Your underwear draw. Get them old underwear. You can't wear them things. Band and hole got holes in them. Throw that thing away. Work on that. Amen. Them clothes you ain't going to fit back in. Get rid of them. They're going to be out of style next year anyway with the way the world works. Am I bothering you, Dave? Is it okay? Got to work on it. You got to go after it, Linda. You can't just sit there and say, oh, look at them clothes. Oh, I'll do it later. Oh. You got to work on it a little bit at a time. One load at a time. One thing at a time. And you got to do it. Don't be like the folks, you know, in the project. See, they wash clothes and then pile them up back on the floor again. Don't fold them. Don't put them away. And then you can't tell what's clean, what's dirty. Some of y'all been there, huh? Y'all know what I'm talking about, right? Yeah, been there. We got to work on some things in this season. We got to work on becoming excellent. We got to work on being witnesses. We got to work on evangelizing. We got to work on these things, bringing in more souls. Y'all waiting on me to bring the sheep. I'm not bringing the sheep, amen? I got a new assignment, amen? God told me, don't worry about this church. He said, the church take care of itself. They got some mature folks in here to take care of the church. You just go. So I ain't worried about church. He's got to feel it. I ain't got to feel it. I'm going that way. I'm so glad I ain't going right now. I'll wait till the pestilence go by. Then I'll go to other places where they don't have the pestilence. I got 8 nations I can go to, so we'll go to South Africa for a while. Or Singapore. Or Malaysia. They got mess going on all over the world, but I'm covered in the blood. I'm in the end times now. I got a work to do. I got a work to do. You got a work to do. Some of y'all going to go with me on some of these trips. Got to work on it. Work on your teaching skills. Work on your Sunday school skills. Work on getting up behind the pulpit so you can speak. So when I throw you up before the 2,000 people in another dialect, that you won't just freeze up, but you'll just give your testimony or tell the goodness of the Lord. Amen. God will send you to nations. He's looking for people. I'm looking for a man or a woman that will stand in the gap and take up the heads. He's just looking for people that will say, Lord, I'll go. I'm willing to do it. I'll work on it. I'll do it. It's exciting. We're coming into the most exciting time, don't you? Stand on your feet. I'm through. Work on it. Turn to your neighbor and tell them, work on it. Work on it. Get your weight on it. You say, Jim, put some weight on it. Huh? Put a little muscle behind it. Amen. Put a little elbow grease into what you're doing. And it could be the smallest thing. Even if it's just working, cleaning out your kitchen or cleaning out your closet or cleaning out a drawer or something. You got to work on it. Don't just keep going by and let it go by. Let it go by. Let it go by. Amen. I got to go out there and work on that garage out there. All that stuff. You got stuff out there that's piled up in there. You got to go clean that out. Keep working on it. Just don't shake your head. You'll feel better once you get rid of that stuff. You'll feel better. And you'll probably find some of that stuff you've been missing. That you done told the kids, what y'all do with my stuff? Amen. I started working on my closet, putting my clothes in order. I found $20 on a pants pocket. I said, hey, let me work on this thing. And we'll start looking at jacket pockets and stuff. Because I sometimes forget. I'm up here ministering and somebody hand me something, I put it in the pocket. And I forget it there. And then 5 months later, especially when I get down low and ain't got no money, I start going through pockets. Okay. And finding things. Hallelujah. Father, let me pray. Father, I thank you for this season of new beginnings and reset, that you're resetting us. You're the God of second chances, Lord, and you're going to begin to open up doors that we can get a chance to do it right this time by the wisdom of God and by the power of your Spirit. Father, I pray for this congregation, Lord, as we step into this new dimension, as we step into this new place of abundance, this new place of influence, we thank you, Lord, that we'll use it wisely. That we'll stay humble in heart, we'll be meek in spirit, but Lord, we'll be bold as lions, harmless as doves in this hour, that we will effectively do the work of the kingdom and expand your kingdom realm. Even when darkness is coming upon the earth and Islam is rising, you are greater than Islam and any Allah God and any other thing that they're trying to perpetrate now. Father, we want to let them know that you are God and their God. There'll be a showdown with the gods of the Amorites, the Moabites, the Dagons, the Allahs, the Islam. All of these little gods, Father, have no power. You are the God of all power. You're the God of the earth. And we stand with you, Lord, as an army of God, weapons in your hand, ready to do your will. And Father, we are working on the building. We're not using untempered mortar, but we're using your word. We're studying your word. And Lord, in this hour, I pray that you begin to expand our vision, expand our purpose and our direction, and expand our tenacity to get the job done. Father, you said, and Nehemiah said that the strength of the laborers was waning. But Lord, we pray for strength in this hour, strength to do the labor, strength to do the work, strength to complete the work. And we'll give you the praise and the glory in Jesus' name. Amen. Well, praise God. Wasn't today's message powerful? I'd like to take a moment to thank you for listening to the broadcast today.
1: 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Or look me up on Facebook, Apostle Albert Buford on Facebook. Beloved, I'd be remiss if I didn't take the time to pray for you today. Perhaps you've never accepted Jesus as Lord and Savior and you've been listening around on the other side of the world. Romans 10 verse 9 and 10 makes it a very simple plan of salvation. He said that if thou shalt confess with thy mouth the Lord Jesus, thou shalt believe in thy heart that God has raised him from the dead, thou shalt be saved. For with the heart man believes unto righteousness, and with the mouth confession is made unto salvation. The heart is the place where your spirit, soul, and body come together, the place where you think, your emotions, your will, your mind. And when you make it up in your heart and believe that Jesus died, you confess unto righteousness. I want you to say this prayer with me. Just say this after me. Say, Father, in the name of Jesus, I come to you as a sinner. I repent of my sins. I believe Jesus died for my sins, was buried, and he rose again. And he is seated on the right hand of the Father. Holy Spirit, come into my life and live your life through me. I submit myself to God and resist the devil. And according to your word, by faith, I am saved. Well, praise God. And welcome to the kingdom of God and the family of God. Send me a note or let me know that you've become born again or you just have some questions. My mailing address is Apostle Albert Buford, P.O. Box 1881. That's Albert Buford, B-U-F-O-R-D, P.O. Box 1881, Aurora, Illinois, 60507. That's P.O. Box 1881, Aurora, Illinois, 60507. Well, this is the end of today's broadcast, but until next time, keep standing on the wall and watching.
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Welcome, beloved, to today's broadcast of Watchmen Upon the Wall. Isaiah 62, verse 6 and 7 says, I have set up watchmen upon thy wall, O Jerusalem, which shall never hold their peace day or night. Ye that make mention of the Lord, keep not silence, and give him no rest, till he establish, and till he make Jerusalem a praise in all the earth. Well, beloved, I'm your host, Apostle Albert Buford, founder and pastor of New Heart Worship Center International, and the founder of GAPIM, G-A-P-I-M, Global Apostolic and Prophetic International Ministries, headquartered at 1750 Jericho Road, Aurora, Illinois, USA. For the last 25 years, I've traveled the nations doing healing and deliverance crusades, teaching, prophesying, ordaining fivefold ministers in Africa, India, South America. So I want you to get ready with a pen and paper and your Bible for a time of teaching, preaching, prophetic and apostolic present-day revelation of the Word of God from the Kingdom of God. I want you to stay tuned at the end of this message. I'll be sharing with you how to reach me, how to correspond with me, and I'm sure you're going to be blessed by today's message. Let's get ready to go into the message right now. You got to say no? You got to learn how to say no. To some folks, you got to learn how to say no. You know, God said, I would that you be hot or cold, that your answer be yay or nay. Anything else is sin. So you don't know how to say no. And when you tell people no, because in the spirit realm, there's only a yes and no are absolute words. There's no gray matter in the spirit realm. It's only black and white. It is or it ain't. There's no maybe. There's no wandering. There's no in that spirit realm. Most people don't like it when you say, no, I ain't coming. Or yes, I'll do it. Or no, I ain't going to do it. Or your nays. And when you tell people no, they say, well, you're just in spiritual pride. But no, Jesus said, let your answer be yes or no. One of the great revivalists, great healers was Smith Wigglesworth. If he told you he was going to be somewhere, he was there. If he said, I ain't coming, he'll tell you no. And they look at him, well, ain't you coming? No, I said no. So there was no question. People need to understand where you come from so they don't keep begging you. Your kids, they just whine and whine and whine. When I say no, that means no. Don't ask me no more. I don't want to hear it. I don't want to hear your whining. I don't want you to ask me no more. No means no. There's no neutrality in the spirit realm. There's no neutral zone in the spirit realm. You are or either you're for Jesus or you're against Jesus. There wasn't no in between the road. You couldn't choose. There's no gray area. There's no DMZ zone. In Vietnam War, they had a DMZ zone where nobody shoot at each other. And in North and South Korea, there's a DMZ zone where they don't shoot at each other, a neutral zone. Even Sweden was, when they had all the wars in Iraq and all the, everybody sent soldiers. And what did Sweden send? They sent some 30 Red Cross workers. They didn't get involved in World War II. They were neutral. They said, well, we ain't involved in it, and we're just a neutral and passive. And when you become neutral and passive like that, that country is full of pornography, perversion, and everything else because they don't know how to challenge the government or challenge anyone to say, no, we're not going to stand for this. So you need to learn how to say no. Jesus said, I wish that you were hot or cold because you're lukewarm. I'm going to spew you out of your mouth, out of my mouth. I'll spit you out. So his words are absolute words. When Delilah started wearing Samson, instead of him saying no, he can play games with her, okay? She said, where your strength come from? Instead of saying, no, I ain't going to tell you. Don't ever ask me again. He started saying little riddles and little jokes and little games and wound up getting his head cut off, amen? And I put out because he didn't know how to say no. Well, if you love me, you would tell me. That's what women like to say that. You love me, you're making a fool out of me. Amen. And she kept pressing him till she began to vex him. See, when you don't say no, people begin to vex you. You got to learn how to say no to people. Samson didn't say no. He woke up one morning. He couldn't see. He had no hair on his head. He was in trouble. He spent the rest of his life running like a, pushing like a donkey, grinding meal at a meal. Amen. Because he didn't know how to say no. That a lot of times if we would have said no, we wouldn't have gotten some of the trouble that we got in. Because we know they were going to do wrong. You know they were going to drink. You know they were going to party. You know they're going to be all out night. And you know your mama told you to be in at 12 o'clock. And you didn't say no. Or you didn't say no. And then you got pregnant because you didn't say no. Or you said no, but don't stop. So you get in there. So in this hour in the church, there's a lot of battles taking place. And the reason why the homosexuals hate us, the Christians, because we say no.
No, it ain't right. I'm not agreeing with it. No. And people will fight you when you start saying no. Can you leave me a dollar? And I know you're an alcoholic. No, I ain't giving you no dollar. I'll take you to get you something to eat, but I ain't gonna give you no money. Amen. I ain't giving you a nickel. No, you can't have it. You gotta be able to tell the devil, no, no. I ain't going to, I'm not going to give up. I'm not going to back there. I'm not going to procrastinate. I'm not going to give up on God. I'm going to be more than a conqueror. I'm saying no. And when you start saying no to the devil, God will use that to train you, because the devil going to keep coming after you until you start telling him no. He will keep tempting you no, especially after you got saved. I remember after I got saved, my friends would come around and try to offer me another joint. I said, no. Oh, come on, man. You know. No. And then I had to learn that once I started talking about Jesus, they were gone. All you got to do is start talking about Jesus around folks, and they start running. You want to get rid of somebody that's bothering you? Start talking about Jesus. Just talk about, oh, how I love the Lord, and then gone. Oh, I'll see you later. I got to go. Try it. Or when somebody want to argue, and you got strife and argument in the room, start praising the Lord and see what happens. Just start, oh, I thank you, Jesus. Hallelujah. Everybody start getting their hat, going out the door. There they go. They're going off again. They're going crazy. Talking about God. All you do is talk about God. All you do is talk about God. Look at Joshua 2, and then we're going to go talk about your assignment. I think that'll lead us into our assignment. Devils and demons are not going to fear you if they have not heard about you. They ain't heard about you. They ain't going to fear you. But if there's a word out that you in town, and you say no, and you deal with strongholds, and you deal with principalities, and you deal with powers, and you standing for Jesus, and you ain't taking no mess. Joshua chapter 2, verse 9 and 10. And she said to the men, I know that the Lord hath given you the land, and that your terror is upon us, that all the inhabitants of the land faint because of you. For we have heard how the Lord dried up the water of the Red Sea for you when you came out of Egypt, what he did unto the two kings of the Amorites that were in the other side of Jordan, Sihon and Og, whom you utterly destroyed. And as soon as we heard these things, our hearts did melt. Neither did there remain any more courage in any man because of you. For the Lord your God, he is God in heaven and above and in earth beneath. So now therefore I pray you, swear unto me by the Lord, since I've shown you kindness, that you will show kindness to my father's house and give me a true token. In other words, they begin to do battles and they got some notoriety. And so as God takes you through problems and issues and people start hearing about your testimony and what God has done in your life, people start hearing about who you are, and demons start trembling in fear. Oh, here they come again. You know, they got, Sam, he got saved last month because that brother came and talked to him. And so now he is back in the neighborhood again. So them demons start trembling when they hear about who you are. Jesus said that no one has forsaken houses and lands and brethren and sisters or father or mother or wife or children for my name's sake shall receive a hundredfold inheritance and have an everlasting life. To leave houses and family and deny yourself and take up your cross and follow Christ is saying no to your loved ones that ain't saved. When you made a stand, I'm following Christ. That's saying I'm saying no to sin. No. And I had to learn how to say no after I got saved. Because they come over, you know, for Thanksgiving and stuff. Anyone want to come in the house? Can't smoke in here. Sorry, you're going to go out in your car and smoke. Ain't no drinking in my house no more. You're going to have to go out in the car and drink. Because if you want to drink, you can go in out there and drink. But you ain't drinking up in here. And they start coming around my house. Like, that's fine. But this is the stand that I'm making. No, and that made a difference in my family, because in my family, I was the alcoholic. I mean, the party didn't start till I got there, you know. And they used to say, when you going to stop drinking? You drink all the time. Drink, drink, drink, drink. And then when I got good and saved, they started running. And now all of them say. All of them say. Because I made a stand for Christ. I made a stand. I said, nope, nope. And then when they started seeing me come out of the pit and come out of poverty and start getting nice things and driving a nice car and getting a house and nice job and getting a college degree, they started saying, there must be something to this thing that's about this God that they serve, that he's serving. And we want some of that. And now all of them say, praise God. So when you say no and you make a stand for God, and in this season right now, you got all these politicians on TV, you will never get a yes or no out of politician. Well, my opinion is, and they'll skirt the issue, but you try to get them to say yes or no, no. 1 Timothy 1, let's go there. Verse 1. Even that in your assignment, you got to know how to say no to certain things and yes to certain things when God assigns you to do something. 1 Timothy 1 and 9. Knowing this, that the law is not made for the righteous man, but for the lawless and disobedient, for ungodly and for sinners,
for unholy and profane, for murderers and fathers of murderers, and for manslayers. Your assignment in this life is very important. And never defend your future to anything not assigned to be a part of it. Never defend your future, where you're going and what you're doing, to anybody or anything that is not assigned to be a part of it. Some people will try to discourage you from going forward. And my testimony was, even though I got out of the military, I worked a full-time job, and I went to school at night. And I did that for 7 years. But during them 7 years of going to school, working and going to school and in the bar and, you know, in and out, I had people come and say, you need to quit. Why don't you just give up? Why don't you just quit? Well, you ain't going to ever finish college. You need to quit. You just need to stop. But I had a determination that I was going to finish. I don't care how, if I was half high, I was going to finish school some kind of way. I was going to get my education. But your assignment, what you're assigned to do in the earth realm, what God saved you for, is the solution somebody's been praying for. You are the solution to what somebody's been praying for. In Acts 10, verse 17, the reason your assignment was created by God, it was to solve problems that others have created. Sometimes we don't like hearing a lot of people's other problems. You often notice the type of mantle that you have on your life until you notice the type of problems that captivate you. What captivates you? What sparks your interest? What gets on your nerves, or what makes you angry when you hear about it and you want to do something about it? Your assignment will be the only reason the future of others will be greater than their past. Your assignment, doing what you do, sooner or later, you're going to bless somebody. Very important. Sooner or later, you're going to bless somebody. I didn't realize all the stuff that I was going through wasn't for me, but it was for other people when they would come through these doors. I didn't know why I was going to be a preacher. I didn't know. God had set stuff up for me to learn. Acts 10, 17 says, now Peter doubt himself what this vision which he had seen could be. Behold, the men which were sent from Cornelius had made inquiry at Simon's house and stood before the gate and called and asked whether Simon, which surnamed Peter, were lodged there. While Peter thought on this vision, the Spirit said unto him, behold, three men seek thee. Arise, therefore, get down, go with them, doubting nothing, for I have sent them. Then Peter went down with the men which were sent from Cornelius and said, behold, I am whom you seek. What is the cause wherefore ye are come? And they said, Cornelius the centurion, a just man, one that feared God, a good report among all the nation of the Jews, was warned from God by a holy angel to send for thee into his house to hear the words of thee. For such a time, your assignment, Peter, is you got to give him the word. This is what you were set up for. While we were praying for what God's will, while you were praying for God's will for your life, somebody else who needs what God will is in your life is praying that you'll do it. Somebody is praying that you'll do what God's will is because you're the next step to bless them. And those who tolerate you are a clue that you have not found those that need you. Ooh, don't chew on that for a little bit. Those who tolerate you, just put up with you, are a clue that you have not found those that need you. See, some people just, they don't really need you. They just tolerate, they just want you around because they're miserable and they want you to be miserable with them. You ever done misery loves company? They ain't going nowhere, don't want to do nothing, and don't want you to go nowhere, and don't want you to do nothing. Yeah, I'll say it again. Those who tolerate you are a clue you have not found those that need you. Let me just give you a scripture rep. This is Matthew 13, 58. Let me take my time and dig around in here a little bit. Verse 55, is this not the carpenter's son? Is this not his mother called Mary, his brethren James, Joseph, Simon, and Judas? And his sisters, are they not all with us? Whence hath this man all these things? And they were offended in him. But Jesus said to him, a prophet was not honored to save his own country in his own house. And he did not mighty works there because of their unbelief. See, they tolerated him. He said, that's just Mary's son. That's just a carpenter's son. He ain't nobody. Those that need you will never need convincing of your worth. You don't have to convince them. They'll let you know. And those that don't recognize your worth will never recognize your purpose either. That's why I say always go where you're celebrated, not tolerated. If I go overseas, I'm celebrated. In America, I'm tolerated here. Y'all just, people just put up with me because I'm that man crazy, cast out devil and stuff. But over there, they treat me like honor. And those that don't need or don't require the greatest in you will not reach for it when it's offered. Now, that's a good one. You lead a horse to water, but you can't make them drink it. You can't make them drink it. So God will use your assignment to fulfill others' assignments.
Your victories will be a classroom for somebody else. The reason your enemy fears you winning is because somebody else's victory will be a result of what they learned from your thing. I don't know how many pastors I've had during this building process would tell me later on that how many they would watch how we went through the process of possessing this land and how it encouraged them to continue on when they wanted to quit and give up. So your assignment is very important to other people, not just you. It's a classroom. So the depth of your battles will be the depth of your revelation. How deep your battles are will be how deep the revelation is. Your revelation that can minimize the distance to your goal, to somebody else's goal. Your revelation. See, my misery is your ministry. Amen. What I've learned, you don't have to learn. If I told you the pot is hot on the stove, you ain't got to put your hand up there. I already put my hand up there. See the scar right here? You ain't got to do that. You got to learn. So your assignment is proof that God preserved you in order to preserve his purpose in you. So when God, you got an assignment, you ain't going to die. I don't care what the devil tell you. I ain't dying. Jonah is a good example of that. Jonah 1:1-2 says, now the word of the Lord came to Jonah, the son of Amittai, saying, arise, go to Nineveh, that great city, and cry against it, for their wickedness has come up before me. Then down in verse 16, then the men feared the Lord exceedingly and offered a sacrifice unto the Lord and made vows. Now the Lord had prepared a great fish to swallow up Jonah, and Jonah was in the belly of the fish 3 days and three nights. So he had a purpose. His assignment preserved him because the ship was about to go down. And Jonah said, throw me over. I'm the problem. I'm the issue. And if God could have found a replacement for your assignment, he would have never given it to you. If he could have found a replacement, he would have never given it to you. Why don't you find, Lord, let somebody else, it's your assignment. Nobody else is yours. And I'm going to check you out when you get to heaven. Did you complete your assignment? So you are never God's plan B. Well, God just chose me because I was just sitting in the church and nobody, he had nobody else to do it, so he just picked me. Nope. You will only be held accountable for what you are called to do or if you didn't do it. That's the only God going to hold you accountable, what he called you to do. So I told my wife, I finished my assignment. My assignment was to build this building. That was my assignment. I ain't let nobody deter me. I ain't let the devil deter me. I ain't let the saints deter me. I ain't let my wife deter me. I ain't let nobody. That was my assignment, and my assignment was going to get complete. If I had to walk on water to do it, I was going to walk on water to get it done, and my assignment is done. He's going to say, well done, my good and faithful servant. If he don't say anything else, I know this assignment is done. Now I got another assignment. Now that I got to go to the nations, and I'm going to get that one done. God will oftentimes be forced to use you in spite of you. You don't ask God to protect something that you're not going to protect. And so those that are unwilling to defend their assignment are willing to give it away. I'm going to let you chew on it for a while. So God's agenda for others does not stop with the disobedience in you. Saul, kill everything walking. Sheep, goats, kill it all. He didn't do it. This day, kingdom's out of your hand. I found a man that's going to do what I want to do. God will go past a generation to get, he'll let you keep on going and he'll raise up your kids to do what you're supposed to do or your grandkids to do what you're supposed to do. He'll go past you. So if you ain't willing to do it, he said, I got somebody else. So you always give God more reasons to replace you than your enemies will. And, you know, and this is a true saying, too. It's always, it amazes you and it amazed me how many obstacles moved out of my way the moment I stopped trying to be my worst enemy. And we get that false martyr like Elijah, that false humility. That you're the only one making a difference. I'm the only one, Lord. I'm the only one coming to corporate prayer. I'm the only one when the pastor say fast, I fast. I'm the only one. Just me, Lord. It's me and you. Just I'm the only one. So we have to spend more time walking in your assignment than trying to compare it with somebody else. That Paul said, I dare, don't compare yourself to somebody else. You don't want to walk in my assignment. I don't want to walk in yours either. I'm sorry. I don't. Some of the stuff that some of y'all go through, I don't want to go through it. And you don't want to go through some of the stuff I go through. Trust me. My assignment is tailor-made for me, amen? Your assignment is tailor-made for you. Can't nobody fit in your shoes but you. Can't nobody talk like you. Can't nobody walk like you. Can't nobody act like you but you. And God will use that. So don't try to compare yourself. Others, when you start looking at other people's achievements, it will never motivate you to do better. It'll intimidate you. The moment you compare your vision to someone ahead of you, the exposure to what you lack can isolate you before God has ever had a chance to promote you. Don't try to compare yourself to anybody else. God will use you just where you are. 1 Kings 19. I just want to read some scriptures here. When I said that
If God could have found a replacement for your assignment, he would have never given it to you. Now, he gave Elijah an assignment, and Elijah didn't complete it. 1 Kings 19, when Elijah got to the cave, verse 14, and he said, I have been jealous for the Lord of God of hosts. He got in trouble right there. As soon as you said, me, pride. Because the children of Israel have forsaken thy covenant. They forsook your covenant. I didn't forsake it. Thrown down thy altars, slain thy prophets with the sword, and I am only left. And they seek my life to take it away. And the Lord said to him, boy, go return the way to the wilderness to Damascus. And when you come in, anoint Hazael to be king in Syria. And Jehu, the son of Nimshi, shall thou anoint to be king over Israel. And Elisha, the son of Shaphat, Abel-Meholah, shall thou anoint to be prophet in thy room. God was not happy or pleased with him. Is okay, all right, you want a replacement? I'm going to give you a replacement. You go anoint Hazael king and Jehu king, and you anoint Elisha to take your place. And do you know he didn't obey God? If you read, he anointed Elisha, and he told Elisha to go anoint Hazael and Jehu king. And Elisha didn't even do it. Elisha sent his servant and said, you go in there and pour oil on his head and say, the Lord has made you king, and run out the door. They were scared of Jezebel. So he had to be accountable. And God said, I'm tired of you whining. I done fed you under the juniper tree. You whine there, gave you angels food. Then you come up here 40 days later whining again that you're the only one left. I am sick of you. You go and anoint Elijah. You come on up here. I'm just tired. You go take your seat. You get off the stage. You come sit down. You through. I'm through with you. He brought him on home. I'm sending a chariot for you. It'll be at the door. So that false humility and martyrdom came on him. 2 Corinthians 10 and 12. For we dare not make ourselves of the number or compare ourselves with some that commend themselves. Then how wonderful they are. But they are measuring themselves by themselves, and comparing themselves among themselves are not wise. But we will not boast of things without our measure, but according to the measure of rule that God has distributed to us, the measure to reach under even unto you. And so there's a measure of rules. This is what I call the apostolic authority or apostolic spear. Verse 14, for we stretch not ourselves beyond our measure, as though we reach not unto you, for we are come as far as you also in preaching the gospel of Jesus Christ. So what Paul was saying is they were running around there comparing themselves. Well, I'm of the school of apostles. I'm of the school of Paul. I'm the church of God in Christ. I'm of the First Baptist. I'm this, and I got this, then. I'm Dr. Bishop Apostle. What you call it? What's your name? What's your title? You know, everybody got a title. Everybody comparing themselves. I got 100 sheep. How many sheep you got in your church, doc? All this kind of mess. And Paul said, wait a minute. My authority and my rule, I ain't comparing it. I'm measured. Paul said, I got authority over in Greece, over in Malaysia and Macedonia and Thyatira and over here and over here. And so there's a measure of authority and rule. That's how we compare. I got authority in Malaysia and in India and in Africa and Kenya and Zimbabwe. I can go into those nations as an apostle and have authority and rule over principalities and powers. That's my measure of rule. And so I'm not comparing myself to other apostles. So your assignment will be either be promoted or distracted by a person. I always say, if the only thing that the devil wants to trip us up, all you got to do is send somebody stupid across our path. And we trip over some stupid people, get all messed up. And never allow somebody, hear this, never allow somebody, those walking outside their assignment, to find safety in yours. Some people try to hook onto you or latch onto you and ride your coattail because they ain't doing what they're supposed to do. And they want to criticize you for what you're doing because they ain't doing what they're supposed to be doing. It only takes one Jonah to sink your boat. And it only takes one Jesus to comment. Amen. One Jonah and one Jesus. So it's not the lack of boundaries in another person that can sabotage you. It's the lack of boundaries in you that allows their lack of boundaries to damage you. You're responsible for your spiritual sphere of influence. Amen. You're responsible for who you let to come into your contact, into your sphere of authority, of sphere of influence. You don't just let anybody just walk in on you. You know, when I meet people, I first thing I do is ask the Lord, what are they to me? Am I supposed to give something to them? Or do they have something to give to me? And if God says, ain't neither one of them, I'm gone. I don't spend no time with them. I'll go to a conference. I don't go stand next to everybody. I don't talk to everybody. I'll be looking for specific people that they're supposed to be a blessing to me, or I'm supposed to be a blessing to him. And if they ain't there, I keep on going. So you got to discern what people have in your life. So
Because you only got enough energy to deal with your assignment. Trust me. And deal with the problems you cause. I ain't got time to deal with the problems you cause in my life. I got my own problems that I'm making. I don't need you to help me make a mess. And so if somebody's not interested in fulfilling their assignment in God, they sure ain't an interest in protecting yours. If they ain't going to do what God tells them to do, they ain't going to protect what God told you to do. They'll try to get you going off here. So people will see you as a stepping stone. They don't worry about what they take. And when they arrive at where they want to go, you don't see them no more. See, champions will ask you to give them what they are unable to give themselves. Parasites will ask you to give them what they're unwilling to give themselves. We call them leeches. You got any leeches in your family? Suck on you all the time. Always begging all the time. Ain't never satisfied. You know, the Bible says a horse leech ain't never satisfied. Give some more. I just loaned you $10 the other day. Well, come on, man. You know, I'm good for it. You know, I ain't giving you nothing. You ain't paying me back the 10 that I gave you. Why should I give you? Do I look stupid now? Because that's when you learn how to say no. I done gave you 10 last week. Now here I'm going to give you another 10. You always got an excuse. And then you're going to go and come borrow 25 next time? Yeah, hit me upside the head. I know I'm stupid. Yep. That's when you got to learn how to say no. Or if you really got the extra money and somebody want to borrow, and you know they ain't saved, what I do is, yeah, I'll loan you $10, but you're going to hear this five-minute sermon before I give it to you on good stewardship and my paying your tithes and giving your offerings. Amen. I'm going to let you have it, but but you're going to hear the word of God first. Right. Give you the word. Right people or the right mentor would develop your assignment. Wrong mentors will control it. And that's what we've had in the church. Pastors and leaders don't want to release the saints into their assignments, into their giftings and callings and anointings. I release you. I don't want you sitting on me. I want you to prophesy. I want you to have the word of knowledge. I want you to have the word of wisdom. I want you to flow in your gifting. I want you to do all you can do. And don't be a burden on me. Amen. Take it. Let them turn you over to God and let God use you. Get on out there in the field and work. But a lot of pastors, they get intimidated or controlling because they don't understand it. They don't operate it. So a right mentor would develop you more than change you. When King Saul walked up to Samuel and had an encounter with Samuel pushed him. He said, you're going to be changed into another man. I'm going to anoint you with oil. You're going to find some prophets. They're going to have raisins and bread and wine and trumpets and harps. And you're going to be turned into another man. I'm going to push you into another dimension, into another place. So a wrong person or a wrong mentor will try to stretch you into areas where you are never assigned to go. That's why we have, even here, we have the Foundation of Faith class. And the reason for that class is not to push you, but to see if you're faithful, see if you're committed, even though you might know the material that's being taught to you. But are you humble enough to submit yourself to it again? Amen. Because sometimes we think we know it all, and I don't need to go to that class. I got my minister's license, and I got this. But I've had ministers come through, and I'm a pastor already. You know, I've been ordained in another church, but then they walk into this church and find out about demons and devils and prophecy and stuff like that. They ain't had that stuff, and then they have to start rethinking their doctrine again. You know, what were they taught? I was like, well, what you taught over there? And they couldn't pray. Don't have no prayer language. Can't fight a devil. Can't cast out a headache devil. If you can't cast out a headache devil, you're in trouble. Those are the easiest devils to get. Somebody got a headache. That's Sesame Street devil there. You need somebody to mentor your handicaps, not just point them out. And I've seen that where people don't like the way somebody sing. Or don't like the way how they sing the songs. Well, what are you going to do to help them correct it? How are you going to advance them? How are you going to approach it? So those that you allow in your assignment will determine how fast, how slow you achieve it. Bible says, know them by their fruit, not their appearance, by the fruit. From my recollection and my knowledge over these years, it takes time to see whether fruit come out or not. It takes time to see a fruit. I got a peach tree out there. It took time for them peaches to grow. It took all summer. If I can see if there's going to be any fruit on it. And so sometimes you take time for fruit to come out of somebody's life. It takes time. Because wrong people will look like the right one until time tells them apart. They're like that tree that Jesus cursed. He went to the fig tree looking for some figs. You look like a preacher. You dress like a preacher. You talk like a preacher. There ain't no fruit. You ain't brought nobody to church. You ain't got nobody saved. You ain't got no power. Then you ain't. You ain't a saint. You ain't. So you got to look at it. Point three, your assignment will be the promoted or distracted by a person. This is a good reference here. 1 Kings 13, verse 7. God told there was a prophet that was told by the Lord to go prophesy over the altar in Bethel.
You go in there and get a word, and you come out the other way and don't talk to nobody. Verse 7 says, the king said to the man of God, come here home with me, refresh thyself, and I will give thee a reward. And the man of God said to the king, if thou wilt give me half thy house, I will not go in with thee, neither will I eat bread nor drink water in this place. It charged me by the word of the Lord, saying, eat no bread, nor drink no water, nor turn again by the way that thou camest. So he went another way, returned not by the way of that he came to Bethel. Now, listen to this, there dwelt an old prophet in Bethel. And his son came and told him all the works that the man of God had done that day by Bethel, and the words which he had spoken unto the king, and them they also to their father. And their father said to him, where did he go? Where's he at? Where's he at? For his sons had seen what way the man of God went, which came from Judah. And they said unto him, saddle me an ass. So they saddled him an ass. He rode thereon. He went after the man of God, found him sitting up under an oak tree. And he said to him, art thou the that came to Judah? And said, I am. And he said, come home with me and eat bread. And he said, I may not return to thee. Neither will I eat bread nor drink water in thee with thee in this place. For it is said to me by the word of the Lord, thou shalt not eat or drink water, nor turn again by the way that thou camest. And he said to him, I'm a prophet also, as you are. I mean, I'm a prophet like you. And the angel spoke to me. He lied now. By the word of the Lord, saying, bring him back to thee to the house that he may eat bread and drink water. But he lied to him. Got to listen to God. Listen to men, but obey God. Listen to men, but you got to obey God. He didn't obey God. And he wound up being eaten by a lion. Lion ate him up, chewed him up. So he controlled his assignment. He was an older prophet. He said, I'm a prophet. Evidently, he was a young prophet. He didn't understand. I don't care how old the prophet is. If God told you to do something, you better do what God told you to do on your assignment. So when you're out of your assignment, deception becomes rational. Error becomes probable. He got out of his assignment. He quoted the word that God told him to do, but he didn't do it. Because he figured, seeing how I'm no longer in Bethel, the place where God said don't eat nothing in Bethel, I'm outside the city now. I guess it's okay. Wrong. Should have went home and did what he told. So the enemy does not have to kill you to make you ineffective. He just needs to detour you. Anybody been on a detour? It was a few years. Took you a couple years to get back on course. Have you made a wrong turn? Detour. So you can never blame your enemy for something your disobedience produced. As I said, a lot of us are going to stand before God. And the devil's going to be standing there. And he's going to say, I ain't never told them to do that. They did that on their own. I didn't suggest it. I wasn't even there. They just disobeyed on their own. They didn't want to hear nothing you had to say. So one of the keys for the enemy to use against you or to sabotage your potential is to appeal to your impatience. If you have not been through the impatience school of patience, you need to take that course. Because patience, when she's done, will have her perfect work. But if you ain't been through that patience, you know, tribulation work of patience. So it's never your destination that's incomplete, it's your preparation that's incomplete. Never manipulate the methodology. Jesus said, I would do things precept upon precept, line upon line, here little there. Some, we want to skip steps. You ever had been in grammar school and you did well in this one class and they wanted to promote you to a higher class? And then when you got to that higher class, you found out how stupid you was and you wanted to go back to the lower class because you wasn't ready for the extra higher class. Maybe it was just a fluke that you got A's. But that's how they put me. I came out of grammar school and my grades were good. They put me in the honors class. I'm walking in there. I'm an honors student. Take the accelerated classes. I was the dumbest one in the honor class too. When I started seeing the ones that were really smart, everybody getting A's and B's, and I'm getting D's and C's in the honors class. I'm the dumbbell of the honors class students. They pull out their little calculus and their trigonometry and doing these sines and cosines, and I'm looking at, I said, what is this? Oh, yeah. I'm standing 1, 2, 3 on my fingers, and they got these calculators out. Cotangent to the side and the sine of the cotangent. That scared me. Never did pass that class. That took me 3 times. It's possible to become so acclimated to fighting that you don't know the difference between fighting against God and fighting against the enemy.
The enemy, you got to learn how to hear God's voice. I was going to almost talk that tonight, how to hear God's voice, because the devil will entice you to come out to fight him in battles that you don't even have to fight in. You got to hear the voice. No, don't go. Don't go fighting. You sit down here at the table. Let me prepare a table and anoint your head with oil and let your cup overflow. And let me prepare a table in the midst of your enemies. Don't go fight. You just sit here and relax and let patience have a perfect work. Be at peace. Devil outside your door. Come on out, man. Come on. Come on. Come on. You big and bad. I'm going to come out. So unnecessary warfare will be produced by facilitating anything outside the center of your expertise. If you don't know what you're doing, leave it alone. There are all kind of guys that can change oil and oil filters and belts and stuff, but they just a backyard mechanic. But you don't go in there and try to take the head gasket off and fix the engine. You ain't got that skill. Leave it alone. If you don't know how to do it, take it to the shop. Amen. Don't mess it up. So you never go outside your assignment to be something different from what you've been called to be because of the problem that you were never assigned to solve. That's what in the church we see it a lot. People start doing things that they're not assigned to solve. That I'm telling you, as ministers, and you'll learn, there are people the devil will assign to you just to wear you down. I've had people, in the deliverance ministry, they

uses that to get you off your assignment. You were never tied this out. There's been people that come on this altar in here. You know what I tell them? I say, you need to go over to Mercy. You need to go to Mercy Hall. Check yourself in. I can't deal with your devils right now. Because they don't want to get delivered. And I'm not going to waste my time on somebody that don't even have a facility or a mind to want to be delivered. First, you got to want to be delivered first. Waste my time trying to pray for somebody that wants deliverance. I remember that guy came in. Somebody sent him here to the church because he was way out there. He was talking about the book of Revelation. He had a little book of the Jehovah's Witness, and they talk about the 144,000 saved, and he's talking about the inner circle in the heavenlies and all kind of crazy. It was just as crazy. I mean, I said, you want to get delivered? He said, yeah. I said, take that book and throw it away and pick up a Bible. No. And he stormed out of here. I said, that's your crutch. You want to believe that mess. And he said that he would go into other churches and the pastors would throw him out of there. I can see why. Just as crazy as a bed bug. Are you coming in crazy, talking that crazy stuff? The doctrine don't line up. You don't want to hear the word. You don't want to hear what the scripture is. Get out of here. You see, they said that you can cast it, but you ain't nobody either. I said, that's right. You just keep your devil and you keep going. I said, you pay me now, pay me later, but you're going to come back sooner or later when you get tired of that devil beating you from pillar to post. You'll come back. Now, I had it happen. I've been through it, so I know. I had a woman, she wouldn't listen to me. I said, okay, go ahead on. You don't want to discipline your child? Go ahead on. You don't want to spare the rod? You don't want to whoop it? Go ahead on. 5 years later, here she come back in the door crying. Child just as rebellious and wild as he wanted to be. So you didn't want to listen when I was trying to tell you that the child need a whooping, a good old killing. Amen? You know, when you got them good killings, and you go right to sleep. You be kind. You be happy as you want to be. Amen? You wake up refreshed. Amen? Y'all know y'all got some whoopers like that. You were just running into walls, falling off, tripping over everything, and falling out on everything. And you got a good whooping, and then you woke up refreshed, hugging on everybody and loving everybody. Just drove that stuff right out of you. Hallelujah. So only a fool condemns another for having a different focus. Those with different mantles to solve different problems would be a relief for you to know that you are not called to be the solution to everybody. We'll try to save everybody. Jesus already saved everybody. He already saved the world. I ain't trying to save the world. I just want to affect the ones that I'm assigned to affect in this end time. So when I get to heaven, he's going to say, well done, my good and faithful servant. You got all the ones that I assigned you to get. Your assignment will flourish in the place where God leads you to. The Bible says, they that are planted in the house of the Lord shall flourish. You got to be planted in the right spot at the right season for God to open up the right doors for you. So it requires no skill to follow God's leading. It only requires skill to wait for him to lead. A shepherd leads. He don't push, he leads. So favor is the proof. Favor is the proof that you're in the place where God has led you. Famine is the proof that you're not. Let me say that again. Favor is the proof that you're in the place where God has led you. Famine is the proof that you're not in the place, the right place. You got famine in your life, you need to get up and find the right place. God never gives you what you need. He leads you to where it is. Said, Elijah, go to the brook Cherith. I'm going to sustain you there. Elijah, the brook Cherith is about to dry up. Go to the widow of Zarephath. I'll sustain you there. He leads you where you need to go. And those who have never experienced the ease of God's timing have become acclimatized to warfare they experienced by going against God's timing. So there's an ease in God's timing. When you're on God's timing, everything goes smooth. That anointing lubricates, the oil of the Holy Spirit lubricates, and it's smooth. So you got to be in the right place. God's best is never where he isn't. God ain't in the place. See ya. I'm like Moses. I got to go. Now, grace is what some people think is the ultimate of God's provision when they've never tasted his favor. And in this hour, a lot of us are walking in his favor because we ain't got the money that we need. We need favor. You need some favor. Amen. God would always lead you. He said, in Judges 4, he said, Barak, go up. Didn't I tell you to go up? So God always leads you to the place where you need to succeed, waiting on you to

show up. That's why there's my assignment when it's complete. Now my next assignment is into the nations. I've got to get to those places because that's where my blessing is. That's where your blessing is. That's where the residual comes into the house of God. So I need to get to the assignment to meet the right people at the right time. And it's very important. The timing of the thing. I just talked with the pastor. Finally got a chance to talk with him today. I don't think I showed a Sunday, but the pastor that I hosted me in Zimbabwe. I didn't show the tape of Zimbabwe. But I had not seen him nor talked to him since 1999, that trip. I just got a chance to talk to him today. And he said, this is a divine appointment. He said, the Lord just reassigned me to South Africa. I'm starting a church in South Africa. Come January, I got to have you come. He said, the assignment. He said, for such a time, 10 years, no touch, but then come back around and now reconnect it into a new assignment, into a new place in God. And he said, people are still talking about the meeting in Zimbabwe. They're still talking 12 years later about what God did, the demonstration. I have to show you, I'll show you the other video of Zimbabwe, what happened there, because them folks was falling out everywhere, all drunk in the spirit and everything. They're still talking about it. What God does not give you in the place where you're at is a clue to what he did not intend for you to build there. The longer you stay in the wilderness, the more you come convinced that God intended you to be there. I got to come out of this wilderness. Never complain about something you're not trying to end. As my wife said, when you get sick and tired of him, I mean really sick and tired of him, you'll do something about it. Or sick and tired of her, you'll do something about it. When you get sick and tired of being sick and tired, you'll get up and this is it. I'm through. I'm cutting the bait. I'm cutting the hook. Swim on away. Cut bait. That's what I call it. Cut bait. Just cut the hook off that thing or let that thing go. And never complain about somewhere you're not trying to leave. The season that God uses in your life are not always the seasons that he scheduled. Remember now, the devil tries to change times and seasons for us. The reason that God reaches for you in the wilderness sometimes is more than you reach to leave the wilderness. See, God said, let them come out into the wilderness to worship me. That's a good experience. To be in the wilderness, don't know where you're going, you'll get to know God then. But I don't want to stay in the wilderness. Moses came out of the wilderness and led the people out. He led them through the wilderness to the Canaan land, but you ain't supposed to stay. Some people want to stay in the wilderness with the jackals and the serpents and the scorpions, and they want to go back to Pharaoh, amen? They want to, you know, go back to the Pharaoh Hilton, amen, and live there. I can remember the garlic and the leeks, and I can remember, yeah, I can remember eating Spam all the time, but I don't want to go back there. And washing clothes on a washboard in the bathtub, amen, with some alga starch, amen, and starch and clothes. I don't want to go back there. And they said it was a good old days. No, the washing machine, you know, the whirlpool, you know, to put the soap in there and let it wash itself. That's what I'm talking about. And go on and do something else and not standing in front of there washing your clothes in the laundromat trying to hope somebody don't steal them or take them out of your washing machine or take them out the dryer and you done lost half your clothes. You leave out, come back, your clothes in a basket, all wet. Those weren't the good old days. So your assignment was created to be an original, not a copy. So don't make it a copy. Don't try to be like anybody. Don't even try to be like me. I tell pastors, don't try. You be yourself. Don't try to be like me. You can't. I'm the only one. Do the way to mold. Thank you, Jesus. Y'all better enjoy me while I can, because it's the only one you're going to see. Right. Your assignment will be responsible to change something those before you could not or would not. I think I shared about that. The children of Israel, Joshua, the children of Israel, they could not drive out the Jebusites. Everybody that tried to whoop the Jebusites, they couldn't beat them. But along came David. And at the city of Zion, and the Jebusites railed at him and say, hey, ain't nothing lame, ain't nothing blind, of David's men going to come up in here. And David said, okay, I ain't going to even fight in this fight. He said, anybody want to be rich, the first man up and smite them, you're going to be rich. And they went in and they tore that city down. But they were the only ones able to beat the Jebusites. Your assignment is just particular for a particular time and a season, so don't hold it. Your assignment is to solve problems, not always share your sense of urgency for why you are solving your problems. You

0: 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If you'd like to correspond with me, I can be reached at AFC Web. 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Or look me up on Facebook, Apostle Albert Buford on Facebook. Beloved, I'd be remiss if I didn't take the time to pray for you today. Perhaps you've never accepted Jesus as Lord and Savior and you've been listening around on the other side of the world. Romans 10 verse 9 and 10 makes it a very simple plan of salvation. He said that if thou shalt confess with thy mouth the Lord Jesus, thou shalt believe in thy heart that God has raised him from the dead, thou shalt be saved. For with the heart man believes unto righteousness, and with the mouth confession is made unto salvation. The heart is the place where your spirit, soul, and body come together, the place where you think, your emotions, your will, your mind. And when you make it up in your heart and believe that Jesus died, you confess unto righteousness. I want you to say this prayer with me. Just say this after me. Say, Father, in the name of Jesus, I come to you as a sinner. I repent of my sins. I believe Jesus died for my sins, was buried, and he rose again. And he is seated on the right hand of the Father. Holy Spirit, come into my life and live your life through me. I submit myself to God and resist the devil. And according to your word, by faith, I am saved. Well, praise God. And welcome to the kingdom of God and the family of God. Send me a note or let me know that you've become born again or you just have some questions. My mailing address is Apostle Albert Buford, P.O. Box 1881. That's Albert Buford, B-U-F-O-R-D, P.O. Box 1881, Aurora, Illinois, 60507. That's P.O. Box 1881, Aurora, Illinois, 60507. Well, this is the end of today's broadcast, but until next time, keep standing on the wall and watching.
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Welcome, beloved, to today's broadcast of Watchmen Upon the Wall. Isaiah 62, verse 6 and 7 says, I have set up watchmen upon thy wall, O Jerusalem, which shall never hold their peace day or night. Ye that make mention of the Lord, keep not silence, and give him no rest, till he establish, and till he make Jerusalem a praise in all the earth. Well, beloved, I'm your host, Apostle Albert Buford, founder and pastor of New Heart Worship Center International, and the founder of GAPIM, G-A-P-I-M, Global Apostolic and Prophetic International Ministries, headquartered at 1750 Jericho Road, Aurora, Illinois, USA. For the last 25 years, I've traveled the nations doing healing and deliverance crusades, teaching, prophesying, ordaining fivefold ministers in Africa, India, South America. So I want you to get ready with a pen and paper and your Bible for a time of teaching, preaching, prophetic and apostolic present-day revelation of the Word of God from the Kingdom of God. I want you to stay tuned at the end of this message. I'll be sharing with you how to reach me, how to correspond with me, and I'm sure you're going to be blessed by today's message. Let's get ready to go into the message right now. I'm going to talk a little bit first about aligning yourself with the right people and why you get into trouble.

when you don't, and make mistakes when you don't. And even in the church, you can misalign yourself with the wrong people. 1 Kings 1:5, then Adonijah, the son of Haggith, exalted himself, saying, I will be king. And he prepared him chariots and horsemen and 50 men to run before him. And his father had not displeased him at any time, saying, why is that done so? Remember, now David is his father. And he was a very goodly man. He had the right personality. He was a nice, good person. And he gave his kingdom. And his mother bare him after Absalom. And he conferred with Joab, the son of Zeruiah, and with Abiathar, the priest. And they following Adonijah helped him. Now remember, now David had a bunch of priests in his kingdom. You know, they had Levites and priests and stuff. He had other priests in there. But this young man, he gonna grab one of the leaders in the church and get him on his side. He gonna confederate with them and get and say, because he was thinking that, well, I'm gonna be the king. David's getting ready to die. I'm gonna take over the church. And so so he had some men with him he conferred with them. Verse 8 and said, but Zadok the priest, Benaniah, the son of Jehoiada, and Nathan the prophet, and Shimeah and Rei, the mighty men which belonged to David, were not with Adonijah. So here's the beginning of a church split. He got himself close to somebody that he thought he could influence. But why didn't he get close to the other guys? Because they were with David. They were faithful with David. See, they say, well, we ain't going to call you to the meeting. We're going to call... We'll get the other ones that ain't faithful to David. The mighty men are the ones that know how to do intercession prayer. They're the bulldogs in the spirit. They're the ones that are watching and praying and watching over the kingdom. And so he didn't align himself up with the right people. And so he began to slay oxen and had a party and invited all his brethren to come and do that. And then Nathan found out about it and went to Bathsheba and told him, I thought David said that Solomon's supposed to be king. But here, Abijah, one of David's sons, said, I'm going to be king. And so, remember now, the Bible says, out of the mouth of two or three witnesses, let every word be established. So he said, now you go, Bathsheba, you go into David and say, didn't you say that Solomon was going to be king? And did we hear that Adonijah has made himself king? And he said, I'm going to come in behind you. The prophet said, I'm going to come in behind you and confirm what you said. And when he did that, David rose and said, and told Bathsheba, I will make Solomon your king. And he made him the king. And when Adonijah found out about it with his confederates, he got scared and he ran and grabbed hold to the horns of the altar. He ran to the house of God and he was scared. Because see, he tried to take something that didn't belong to him. You always will find people trying to take positions and things that don't belong to them and try to confederate. You get alongside them and meet up with them. And it causes, in a lot of churches, it causes a split. But it causes a split. I put this on Facebook the other day. I got some pretty interesting responses, needless to say. Because some people say, well, you're preaching against the young. No, I'm just telling you what happens in the church. Because folks will come in and try to split the church. I mean, you've been in the church 10, 15, 20 years, and then someone come in and say, well, I would be king. You need to come on my side. I got a better idea, a better plan. I'm the better man. I you should follow me. And people will come into, hear me now, people will come into church to find out your weakness. What are you frustrated about? What caused you to be depressed? Why are you so sad in the church? The enemy comes on depression and oppression when you don't get in the word and you're not excited about the word and you're just coming to church just to come to church, then they'll take advantage of you. So I'm just talking about aligning yourself with, and we're going to see how to really look at the right people in the right position and not get caught up in this mess. Remember when Moses went up on the mountain? Aaron got hooked up with the wrong folks. Had the golden calf. And Moses had to come down. Who's on the Lord's side? Kill the ones that ain't on the right, on my side, on the Lord's side. Is all. Who's on the Lord's side? See, you got to stay lined up with the Lord. Don't follow a man. You follow God.
That's the first thing. How do you know in the right church to be in and the right place to be in? You're following God. You don't follow me. You follow me as I follow Christ. But if I stop following Christ, you keep following God. You keep your eyes on God and know that when you have a relationship with him, you're not going to get misaligned with the wrong people in the house of God. Because not everybody comes in with the right motive. A lot of folks have rejection in their life. But I want you to look at, turn to Matthew 12, verse 39. Why are these things against me? A lot of times we make the wrong choices, choose the wrong person, won't follow the right law. God has certain things to do that we're not to do. You're not to fornicate. You're not to shack up. You're to marry. You don't live with nobody. If you don't, if you can't get past that one, ain't nothing in your life gonna go right. Shacking up, you ain't under no covering. Who's your covering? Especially if you're single or whatever, and you're in the church, and you're shacking. You ain't under my covering because I don't stand for it. My covenant says you can't do that. And so if you're living with somebody or a woman's living with a man, he ain't your covering because he ain't married to you. So you ain't got no covering. And so now the enemy is pounding you and beating you and knocking you down, and you try to figure out, why can't I get ahead? You ain't got no covering. And so the enemy is beating you, and God said you got to be under my covering. You do it my way, did I cover you? The enemy just can't beat you like he wants to beat you. So these are laws and steps that we have to follow in order for God to bless us. But if you don't get the first one right, the rest of it ain't going to flow together. You got to get the first step right, and then the rest of it will flow right. Now, I'm not talking about something, I'm just not trying to point out something that I never did. Because I did it. I shacked up before I was married in my young days, and nothing went right. In the wrong situation, shacking up with somebody that had two kids. I'm at home taking care of the kids. They're out in the club party. I was like Willie Lumpelump. So I'm just telling you from my own experience. Some of y'all been there too. Y'all smiling. Just keep smiling. Y'all been there too. Amen. Common law. Ain't even common law. You just didn't want to make a commitment. See, we got to understand that we have a value. And no one wants to value or marry you, they're not showing you any value. Amen. You set the bar. You set the standard. Hey, you don't want to value me? You can't have me. You ain't the one for me. Because there are people that will value you. That's why people get married, because I value what's before me and what your personality and who you are. But if I don't value you, I'm not going to marry you. I don't even value you myself. Look at Matthew 12, 39. He answered and said to them, an evil and adulterous generation seeketh after a sign. And there shall no sign be given unto it, but the sign of Jonas the prophet. For as Jonas was 3 days and 3 nights in the whale's belly, so shall the Son of Man be 3 days and 3 nights in the heart of the earth. Now first, Jonah was a prophet. He was in ministry. That was his job as a prophet, to be a prophet. He wasn't like Amos. You know, Amos was called off his job to do a specific prophetic word, do a specific task. Jonah was a prophet. He was called to be a prophet. He had a relationship with a God. He was accustomed to hearing God speak. We can get in the impression that God appeared to him many times and said, go this and go do that. And he would obey. He didn't disobey. God and Jonah worked together many times. Many times. He was in favor with God. Long enough for him to earn the term. If you look at Job, turn to Jonah 4, verse 1, that he was called the servant of God. He knew God long enough for God to call him a servant. Turn to Jonah 4. He had a relationship with God. The Bible says that in Jonah 4 and 1, he said, but it displeased Jonah exceedingly, and he was very angry. And he prayed unto the Lord and said, I pray thee, O Lord, was this not my saying when I was in my country? Therefore I fled unto Tarshish, for I knew thou art a gracious God, merciful, slow to anger, great of kindness,
and repented of evil. So he quoted Exodus 34 and 6, where Moses said, when God, Moses asked God, show me your glory. He quoted that. He said, you're full of mercy, you're slow to anger. But notice that he said, I said. He started thinking for himself. See, you can be in a relationship with God, and then, as Jim was talking about, you start thinking for yourself. You start making your own opinions, and people start giving their own opinions instead of what God said. Now, the word said this, but now y'all telling me this. Who right? And so here he's in this situation. He was angry. Pride was there. He said, now, therefore, Lord, take, I beseech thee, my life. You're going to pull a Moses on him. Moses said, if you don't go, kill me. He was trying everything to get out of the assignment. I beseech thee, my life from me, for it is better for me to die than to live. Then they said, Lord, doest thou well? Why are you angry? Is anger going to help you any? Why are you getting upset and angry? You need to check why you're angry about things. Why are you angry? You might be hooked up with somebody that's making you angry. The wrong person that's making you angry. He responded. He ran. And then if you read chapter 1, he was running. In chapter 1, he's running away from God. God gave him an assignment. I said, I want you to go to Nineveh, and I want you to prophesy. Nineveh was on the Tigris River. It was just north of Baghdad in Iraq. And he was in Joppa. And when he decided to run for Tarshish, which the scholars believe was Spain, Joppa was the very same place that where Apostle Peter had the vision 800 years later to preach to the Gentiles. In this strange irony, after Jonah's disobedience, another Jew faced the same challenge to go speak to a people that he wasn't used to speaking to. He was challenged. And Jonah was so resolute about disobeying God that he would rather die than obey. And we get into situations, and we know we're in the wrong situation. We would rather die than admit that we're wrong. Have you been there? You know you need to cut bait a long time ago, but I got to save face. I got to save face. And you're being beat down and beat down, and you refuse to cut. If you ever been fishing, when you know you get that big one on there, and that thing, you wrestling that thing for a half hour, and then that hook, that line get caught up on a stump or something, and you pulling and pulling, you know that thing ain't gonna come. You say, "Oh man, I got to cut this line." That thing that took you under where you can't pull that fish out, you didn't got it wrapped around a branch or something, and you sitting there fighting with this thing. You know you should. If you're in a situation, you need to cut the bait. Somebody that's come along the line, you got to say, listen, I need to just cut my losses and go on about my business and cut bait. But we'll sit in that thing and be beat down and oppressed for a long time. So here's Jonah, all resolute. He said, I'm just going to die. Let's just end the chase, Lord. Just commit suicide. Just kill me. I just quit. He was so angry, and his pride was so hurt. It took him 3 days in the belly of a fish to repent. First time I would have seen the fish, I would have been repenting. He had to get in the thing, slopping in all of that mess for 3 days and 3 nights before he could come to his mind and figure out that he was wrong. It don't take us that long. I started this saying here, if you're over 50 years old, I ain't fooling with you. You ought to know better. Somewhere along the line, somebody got to grow up. Amen? If you've been in the church 10, 15, 20 years, I ain't going to chase after you. You should know better. You should know the word of God by now, strong enough to where somebody ain't got to stand there and hold your hand. You got to learn how to fight for yourself. And learn how to stand on the word for yourself. I had to pick some oil and anoint myself. I can't be waiting on you, trying to catch you at your job and try to call you and see if you're at home. I need help right now. Amen. I got to be able to pray for myself. Amen. I love you and I trust you and I hope you're praying for me, but I got to put this thing in my own hands. Amen. I ain't going to let you take my life. That's like Vicky is talking about. Hey, doctor, this thing is in my hand. It ain't in your hands. Amen. It's good that you give me your opinion. Amen. But I'm going to make this final choice. If I'm going to leave out of here, it's going to be leaving out of here because I want to leave out of here, not because you killed me to help me get out of here.
Look at Psalms 139. It took them 3 days to repent and to relent. How long are you going to take you to keep from being beat? If you're being oppressed every day, you ain't got no joy, you ain't got no peace, you're just suffering and just going through the motions, how long are you going to put up with that? I could be miserable all by myself. I don't need you to help me be miserable. Life is too short. I'm finding out. It goes quick, man. It's boom. It's gone. I got to enjoy life. He said, I come give you life, come get more abundantly. And I'm suffering with you, and you mad, I'm mad. We're looking at each other like two polar bears in an igloo. Amen. It's cold in the house. Ain't talking to nobody. Amen. Icicles hanging off the walls, and I'm supposed to be in a relationship with you. You got to be crazy. Come on, you know how we can get. Be like two polar bears, and I ain't talking to you, and you ain't talking to me. Amen. Icicles hanging all off the wall. You just as cold, and you just as cold, and pulling the cover off each other, and snatching this, and just mad. Like, take the pillow and go get on the couch. Amen. And pillow, all mad. So wait a minute. Life is this ain't life. What are you arguing over? Psalm 139, 7 says, he said, whether shall I go from thy spirit? You can't get away from God. Or whether shall I flee from your presence? You're not going to get out of God's presence. If I ascend up to heaven, you there. If I make my bed in hell, you down there too. Got the keys to hell. Amen. If I take the wings of the morning and dwell in the utmost parts of the sea, even there shall thy hand lead me and thy right hand shall hold me. If I say, surely darkness shall cover me. If I go to the hideaway motel, he ain't going to find me there. Even in the night, they shall light shall be around me. Yea, darkness hide not thy face from thee, but the night shineth as the day. The night. You sneaking around at night. God said, your night is like day to me. He said, I got the binoculars that can see at night, the infrareds. I see everything you're doing. Amen. You ain't hiding. I'm camouflaging in the dark. Amen. God said, I can see you. Then he made the owl. He made the eagle. He made the tiger and the lion that hunt at night. Their eyes, they can see everything in the dark. Now, if he can create the night vision, he can sure see you in the night too. That's why the devil, he's thinking, come on in the club. We got blue lights and dark lights. And you can hide out in the corner. See, the devil wants you to come into that darkness, thinking that you don't see. God found me in the bar, so I know you know how to see in the dark. He said, for thou hast possessed my reins, thou hast covered me in my mother's womb. So ain't no use you keep trying to run from God. Get in relationship with him. He said, I already formed you. I made you from your mama's womb. I created you. I know who you are. So why you keep trying to run from me when I'm the very thing that you need? He said, I'll put an empty spot in your heart. Ain't nothing going to fill it but me. Ain't no man, ain't no woman, ain't no relationship. Ain't nothing going to fill that spot but me. So you might as well just come on to me and stop fooling with them folks. And beat you up. You all cut up, beat up, shot up. Amen. Got whips and lapses and all kind of stuff and cuts and bruises. Amen. And headaches and black eyes and stuff. Why? Make a covenant with hell. We'll make a covenant with the devil rather than make a covenant with God. Isaiah 28:15 says, because you have said, we have made a covenant with death and with hell, we are in agreement. When the overflow scourge shall pass through, it shall come not to us. For me, we made lies our refuge, and under falsehood, we've hid ourselves. That's what the children of Israel did. They said, when the Assyrians come, we're going to be covered. Because we made lies our refuge, and I'm covered in falsehood. Listen, you got to come to the light. You got to come to the truth. Amen. The truth will set you free. But if you cover yourself up with lies and deception and say, oh, it's going to get better, he going to change, she going to change, they going to change, it's going to get better, they ain't going to get better. No. What you see is what you're going to get. You ain't going to get nothing different. Mm-hmm. You look like a rattlesnake, you probably is one. Y'all know the story of the rattlesnake, man, thing ran over the road, the man took it home, nursed it back together, fed it and everything, and then one day the rattlesnake bit him. He said, why you bite me? He said, that's who I am. That's what I do. Can't change my nature. But God said in verse 18, he said, of Isaiah 28, he said, your covenant with death shall be disannulled, and your agreement with hell shall not stand. When the river service scroll shall pass you, you shall be trodden down. God said, I don't care what kind of agreement you have. When I get ready to judge you, you're going to be judged.
It ain't going to stand. Now, here's God telling the man to go to Nineveh. Nineveh was the capital city of Assyria. Now, all the prophets are prophesying, y'all going into captivity. The Assyrians are going to come. And Jonah was spit up on the shore about 400 miles away. And he probably had two or 3 weeks of trekking on foot. And all that time, he's thinking about the message he got to give to this city. I don't think his heart was in the message. He's murmuring, complaining. He did it out of fear of punishment. He did it out of fear of punishment, not love for the lost. How do you align with someone or a ministry or a pastor or a leader? Look and see their love for people. Is there a love for people? Are they concerned about the lost or concerned about themselves? My ministry, who I am, how great I will be. Are you concerned about the lost? The Assyrians were professional warriors when it came to conquest. The Assyrians, it was common for them at that time to construct pyramids of skull bones outside the city walls. They sometimes skinned people alive and hung the skins on the walls. You can drive 3 chariots wide on the walls of Assyria. That's how big that walls were. And Jason and Jonah's reason for not wanting to go was pride and fear. They would cut your thumbs off just as soon as look at you, pluck your eyes out. He didn't want to go to that city. Jonah 4 verse 1 says, but it displeased Jonah exceedingly. He was very angry. And he prayed to the Lord. He said, Lord, I pray, O Lord, was this not my saying when I was yet in my country? Now God said, I want you to go in there and preach repentance. Everybody repent. He didn't want to go. And so he goes to the city, delivers the message, and then goes sit outside the city. And he begins to complain to God that, he said, I didn't even have to come here. I told you you weren't going to do nothing anyway. Didn't I say before, why you tell me to do this? And I guarantee you, if you walk any time in ministry, you will challenge God sometimes. Lord, why you tell me to start a New Heart Worship Center? Why you tell me to come build this building? Why you come? I didn't want to do this farm. I didn't want to come out here and build this building and do all this stuff. Why don't you just give me a church need? Amen. You got to give it. I see all these other guys on TV got their big buildings and big church. Why are you making me do this? Well, we'll question God. I question God sometimes too. I may not say it out of my mouth, but I sure thank it. And you would do it too. I keep my mouth shut though, but them thoughts be. And the devil tried to get me to open up my mouth and say what I think. See, he know he can trap me because out of the words of my mouth, I'm snared. And so I keep my mouth shut. I keep my mouth shut because I had to put a guard over my mouth because I may not know what the whole plan is and what the whole blueprint is. Amen. And sometimes you got to look at the blueprint to figure out what it is. Amen. Because this ain't working. I would call Jim, so I say, well, this ain't working. Listen. He said, well, let's look at the drawing here. Let me see. This is still over here. Let me think about this. Amen. And then we had to go down and analyze the pattern. What should work and what's supposed to be working, and then if it ain't working, then we know where to fix it. And so it's the same thing as in this word. We got to follow the pattern. We got to follow what the man said in the book. We're doing stuff. I'm just bringing some thoughts up. We're talking about putting one wire over here and wire over there. And Jim said, wait, now they didn't change the code now. What's the code say now? They got a new code now. They're changing the wire size now. They're changing this nut connection size. Everything was adjusting, and we had to go through the book and find out what's going on. We do it right. So don't get to that place where you say, I just live off of my thoughts, and I'm not getting any word every Sunday or on Tuesday or Bible study. You need all the word you can get. You got to keep going over the material to get aligned up with God to what he wants to do because he don't give you all the details. So he says, there, verse 2, he says, and the Lord, he prayed, and the Lord said, he said, what's that I'm saying when I was in my country? Therefore, I fled before Tarshish, for I knew that thou art a gracious God, merciful, slow to anger, and of great kindness. You ain't going to do nothing to them. I haven't been there.
Yeah, you said vengeance is mine and I'll repay, but Lord, you too slow. Let me get me a lick in. Let me get a couple licks in, amen? You just a little bit too slow. Therefore now I say, beseech you, take my life, for it is better for me to die than live. Then said the Lord, doest thou well to be angry? So Jonah went out of the city, sat on the east side of the city, over on east side, over on Farnsworth. Made him a little booth over there by Burger King. Sat in it under the shadow till he might see what would become of the city. I'm gonna see what's gonna happen. We're gonna see what's gonna happen. Now Jonah probably thought in the back of his mind that God would change his character and destroy Nineveh just to ease his discomfort. I mean, you didn't run from God. He done swallowed you up in the fish. You done had 3 days to get your mind together and repent. I mean, he would repent. Oh, Lord, I repent. And the spit coughed him up on the sea. Still, he was still angry. I shouldn't have had to go through all of that because you ain't going to do nothing anyway. Depressed people often want their world to notice their discomfort and adjust accordingly. Oh, you poor baby. Oh, you poor thing. Oh, shame. I feel sorry for you. But we might think about that, but how many times that we do we wait for people to notice our irritation, our anger, our discouragement? How many times that we hoped our friends would change their plans just to adjust to our depression? How many times have we wished that the world would rearrange itself around our schedule? I mean, we had some fights early in our marriage. We had some fights. And we were supposed to go somewhere. And she'd get mad and thought I wasn't going to go. But I throw my clothes on and say, I'm going out the door. I said, I ain't going to let this devil stop me. I'm going to this conference. I'm going to this meeting. I'm going to go by myself. I go in the door and say, where your wife at? Oh, she at home. She all right. Just as mad as me as a wet hen. But I go on. Go on. I'm not going to stop. I'm not going to let you stop me. God's got something for me. I got to go after it. You may not see it, but I see it. I'm going after whatever I need to get from God. I got to get from God. And so he's sitting up under this tree, mad at God, and the Lord prepared a gourd and made it come over Jonah, that it might be a shadow over his head to deliver him from grief. So Jonah was exceedingly glad for the gourd. You know, that bald spot back there on the head? That sun get kind of hot, you know? You ain't got no hair back there, and you sitting out there in the sun. And now, he should have known something was up. Now, he's sitting on the tree. Wasn't no gourd. Then all of a sudden, the gourd appears. A big piece of fruit appeared over his head to bring some shade. That's how we get. We get in the situation. Now, God trying to help you out of the situation. He's sending people to give you the little blessing here, a little blessing there. I'm trying to lead you out of there. And you still sitting there murmuring and complaining and frustrated why you ain't having a good life. And he's got people helping you along the way, and you don't even see the people helping you. I want to do it myself. Well, if you could have did it yourself, you wouldn't have been in the problem that you're in, amen? Let somebody help you out of your mess, and then you turn around and help somebody else out of their mess when you get out of there. This is the only place in the whole book of Jonah where Jonah was happy. That bald spot. It was because his own discomfort was alleviated. Even here, we see God, it was kind of ministered to him, this brooding prophet, so he can teach him a larger lesson about love and compassion. You got to love people. So Jonah willingly accepts God's provision. He refuses to acknowledge the validity of the same grace and mercy for the Levites, Ninevites. See, I'll receive mercy for me, but don't give them no mercy. Just smite them because they're evil. They're wicked. But give me mercy and give me grace. Amen? I'm a good person. But God said, okay, I'll get a worm. You got any worms eating up your stuff? You got any worms eating up your cup? What was it? What's your covering? And it ate up now? All of a sudden you open and bare? I tell you, when God wants to get our attention, what do you do? Put his hand on our money.
Oh, we didn't want to get our attention. You start putting that tight grip on that money. We've been all shook about it. Oh, God. Oh, hallelujah. Oh, Jesus. Oh, I bind you in the name of Jesus. Oh. You go to warfare and start fighting and hollering and screaming and hollering. God said, I'm trying to get your attention. I'm going to put my hand on your money. So tighten things up so you, I can get your attention. You can't get a job. Why can't you get a job? You won't line up with me. How many times have you seen people come in there? How many people come in there all the time asking for jobs? I lay hands on them. Within a week, 2 weeks, they get a job. As soon as they get the little first paycheck, you don't see them no more. They're going out the door. They don't say thank you. They don't say nothing. Turn their back on God. They don't come for him. They come for the fishes and the loaves. They don't come, for that. They just come for the relief. So you got to have a heart for God. Job is angry. He's, like I said in verse 11, he said, why should I not spare Nineveh, the great city, wherein there are 60,000 persons that cannot discern between right hand or the left, also much cattle? There are people that they can't discern from left and right. We got to have mercy on them. You got to have compassion for them. This thing, this church ain't about me or you. It's about us coming together. See, it's about a remnant coming together, having a heart for the lost, and beginning to pray for the lost, and we can have an upper room experience if we will just come together in one heart and one mind. It don't take a whole lot of hooping and hollering and kicking and bucking and jumping and all kind of thing. It just takes a people that are hungry to see the move of God, hungry to have the heart of God, hungry to line up with God's will. God will pour this thing out like without measure. And you'll be the recipients of the first outpouring. So don't look at the number of people, because I watch who got what and who ain't had nothing. And they ain't had nothing. Sometimes it takes 6 months to see the fruit. Jonah knew what God was doing. He was going to spare the city. Now, if God was going to spare the city, if God is prophesying to us that he's going to part revival on the city, what should we be doing? Preparing, getting in position, getting ready to receive what he's getting ready to do. I'm not making this stuff up. Y'all see, I don't tell these people to come in here and prophesy what they prophesy. I don't prompt them and say, you come in and tell them these words. No, they're coming in what God is saying. And you see it, and you live it, and you walk in it. It was highly unlikely that Jonah would have returned to Israel to a ticker tape parade. Now, here you got to understand, the very nation that's about to kill Israel, the prophet had to go in and save them. So that's a traitor right there. You're a traitor. Why are you going in there and prophesying to them folks? And they're about to take us out. He won't get no ticker tape parade. They weren't going to say, oh, the great conquering Jonah came in and saved the city. No. The very city was about to crush them. God was having mercy on them. The handwriting was on the wall. He could be the one that betrayed the interests of Israel. Pride was the driving force. I didn't want to go because I knew that if you would spare them, I didn't want that. They're pagans. You should kill every one of them. Wipe all these churches out. These heathen up in here. Religious devils. There are times in the first 9 verses he told God that death was better than life. Death ain't never better than life. You can't praise God from the grave. You cannot give your shout from the grave. You can't even watch TV from the grave. Amen. You can't do nothing. You can't get a drink of water. You can't get no food. You can't get nothing from the grave. You just gone. You just through. You over. Kaput. Finished. Final. Better try to live. Take a breath. Take a breath. Take a breath. Keep breathing. You better try to breathe. Angry people always feel that their anger is justified. To be unjustly angry would be an indication of immaturity. And no one wants to admit that I'm immature. That's why we get angry. Jonah's initial emotion, the one that launched him to the downward spiral, was resentment. He was asked to do something he didn't want to do. Boy, that, ooh, Jesus. Get that man up. No, I can't give him up. I love him. You better give him up. He's going to ask us to do something we don't want to do. They going to change? No, they ain't. If they ain't got Jesus in them right now, they ain't going to change. Amen. And even if they get Jesus inside, you don't know how they're going to work out anyway. Amen. The Bible says, oh, woman, how you know your husband's going to be saved? Oh, man, how you know you're going to save your husband? Amen. See, you don't want to be here. I'll pray for you. I was inside the boat. Amen. I'll throw you a life preserver, but I ain't getting out the boat for you.
If you going to the club, I ain't going to the club. Amen. If you going to jump off a bridge, you going to jump. I ain't jumping with you. Oh, let's commit a pack suicide. The devil is a lie. Amen. You going to kill yourself. I'm staying here. Find me somebody else. Amen. Ain't going to fool with you. Oh, kill yourself. I ain't killing myself. I love you so. I don't love you that much. I love life more than you. I love you. Kill you. I'm going to kill myself. Come on, we're going to kill each other. You first, amen. You first, amen. Help us, Lord. He was displeased. He became angry. Resentment is a predictable response when things don't go your way. Plan B. Plan A was to run away. Plan B was to die in the sea. He didn't like that script that God wrote on his part, the whole scene, so he was forced to preach to a nation he didn't like, a bunch of Gentiles. He had two plans. Plan C was that he was trapped in God's will. So it's very easy for it to become resentful when we feel trapped. Well, let me say that again. It's very easy to become resentful when we feel trapped. I ain't got nowhere else to go. Where am I going to go? That's what the apostles say. Where are we going to go? You go to keys of life. I'm trapped in this thing. I'm a prisoner in this thing. Where am I going to go? I didn't put everything into this church. Where am I going to go? What am I going to do? I got to see the end of this thing. I done sold everything out. Ain't nothing left. I got to walk this thing, Jim. I got to walk on water. Amen. I can't look down. I just got to keep walking on water and keep going. Say, Lord, you're going to take care of me. I done cut the branch off, took the saw, cut the branch off, and everything. Ain't nothing left. I'm just hanging there. Put a rope, knot in the rope and just hanging on. Amen. So many people don't want to serve God because they think he's going to send them to Africa or he's going to send them to India on some mission trips. God calls you to himself first before he sends you anywhere. Then if you study to show yourself approved, he might choose you. When resentment goes unchecked, it turns into anger. And Jonah had plenty of time to think about what had happened, what God had done to him. The inconvenience, the humiliation, the injustice. Me, Joe, Jonah. He was upset. But now he's under that gourd and he was mad. At least he was honest with God and he told God so. We try to cover up and sidestep our anger with God by directing toward our children, toward our spouse, toward our employer, toward our employees. We misdirected. You know, you come in mad. What you mad about? You don't know. And then you get it at home when they come through the door. Mad because somebody did something to them. It's worth noting that Jonah's anger did not manifest in rage and an emotional outburst. When we fail to recognize our own anger or what that of others, because we are looking for tangible expressions, physical reactions, verbal explosions, or open hostility. But sometimes your anger can be inside. And when anger is eternalized and quiet and passive, beneath that calm exterior might be a heart that's raging. But it's raged through masked, it's evidenced by high blood pressure, it's got ulcers, you got arthritis, you got insomnia. Jonah was just sitting there, not cursing. He wasn't wringing his hands. He was just sitting over there getting more angry. And you ever start thinking about stuff and you start getting angry? And angry, and start getting more angry, and start thinking about it, retaliation, how I'm going to get them back, how I'm going to take care of this thing, until finally his anger turned inward and became depression. He wanted to die. You need to talk to somebody sometimes, amen? You're not alone. The devil always wants to get you alone to yourself and not let you talk and not let you verbalize it. You need a sounding board. You got to have somebody that can hear from God, somebody that can see for God for you, and you can bounce it off. So sometimes we get so angry, we can't hear ourselves. Our thoughts running all over, your mind running all over. Your Bible says casting down what? Reasoning is every high thing that exalts itself against the knowledge. You got to capture all your thoughts. And sometimes this mind will run. You got to be up all night. You're tossing and turning and tossing and turning. And you can't sleep and worried about this and worried about that and stressed out about this and stressed out about that. We got to be able to go to God. Amen. Jonah, he wasn't cursing. He wasn't doing it. He was just internalizing until it begins to come out of your bloodstream. And it comes out of your body. Amen. Yeah.
And I don't know. I don't know. Maybe this thing that afflicted me, maybe it came up out of my body. Maybe it was something hidden stress. That I didn't think I had any stress. I mean, I'm in prayer. I'm in corporate prayer. I'm facing the Lord and stuff. But you never know what's hidden down there. You don't ever know you're thinking that you're doing the right thing. There's some things that need to be released to God. They say, oh, well, go on. Our blood pressure goes up. Our pulse goes up. And when that blood pressure goes up, it starts diverting blood from the place where it needs. And then your muscles start tightening. Then you start getting them leg cramps. And your strength starts being depleted. And that's what Elijah went through. He went through physical fatigue. That's why the Lord had to send an angel to him and say, here, you need some food, man. You didn't battle so much. See, we, thank you, Jesus. He just said, you fight so many battles in the spirit that you don't realize it's affecting your flesh. Constantly being attacked. I'm constantly under attack from demons all over the world. Constantly being fought. That's why I need prayers and intercessory prayer warriors, because it's a constant. I sleep good most of the time, but then sometimes they come and attack. In the middle of the night, they come attacking. I'm the front line, see, y'all. I'm your covering, so I get hit first. Trying to keep you out of the hospital, amen? Yeah. There was a scripture that says, smite the shepherd, and the sheep will scatter. And so you gotta keep your pastors and stuff, your people in prayer. So the encouraging sign of Jonah was Jonah obeyed the command of God while disregarding the heart of God. He obeyed the demand of God while disregarding the heart of God. We can obey what God demands us to do, but we can sometimes disobey his heart. We do things not out of his heart. I got to do this. I got to be here on Sunday morning. I want to stay home on Sunday morning. But you the pastor. You're supposed to be there. No, I got you can't. You can't. You can't do that. God can use us in our disobedience, even our resentment and our anger and depression. He can use us to accomplish his will anywhere. The book of Jonah ends with God confronting him and his self-centeredness. You've been concerned about the vine, and you did not intend to make it or make it grow. Now, Jonah had done nothing to deserve God's provision of the vine. He had done nothing to maintain its blessings. Jesus is our vine. He merely enjoyed the shade. His only concern was that the plant did for him. We are the branches. He is the vine. He gives us life. The essence, Jonah, the only thing you care about is yourself. In this hour, you don't care about the city. You don't care about the inhabitants. You don't care about the cattle. You don't care about the children. God made it clear. You ain't got no right to be angry. Why are you angry when we're not even concerned about Aurora? We're not even concerned about the people in Aurora. We're not concerned about going and bringing people into the house of the Lord. I put on Facebook yesterday, I said there's a lot of words going out, transitioning. I'm transitioning and I'm shifting. But your car is jacked up. And you ain't going nowhere because you're on blocks. Amen. You're just revving up there and run, run, run. The revival is going on over here. Run, run, run. Healing is going on here. Ain't nobody getting saved. Ain't nobody coming into the church. We're marketing a revival, and you cannot market a revival. You've got to repent and you got to get holy before God. You got to have one heart. I'm just observing. This is what I'm seeing. I'm seeing all these nice brochures and pictures of this meeting and pictures of this meeting and the TNT night and this kind of night and this kind of night. You can't market a revival. You got to have a heart for God. You got to go into the upper room and pray. And pray that thing in. They're trying to market a revival, and you can't market a revival. Everything is mid-level marketing, this marketing, that marketing, this marketing. Make it attractive. Make it a catchy saying or something like that. It's called repentance. It's called being humble. It's called being meek. It's called being lowly. It's called just getting before God and praying. Jonah had the right thing. Why are these things against me? Because we're not lined up with God. Jesus says, whosoever shall save his life shall lose his life. Whosoever shall lose his life for my sake, he shall save it. I never understood that when I first got saved. I give up my life. I'm going to trust you. I'm going to pay my tithes. I'm going to do your order. I'm going to get my life in right, get it up. I lose my life in you, and then I find it. But I'm so used to doing this way, my way. I work. I get my paycheck. I take care of my family.
Now you telling me depend on you. That's a tough one. How many of you know what I'm talking about? You've been doing this stuff all my wife tell me, remind me a lot of times. See, I was doing good when I was working in Nabisco. Oh, yeah. Making good money. Putting in 16 hours, 12 hours, getting good money. Yeah, it was good money then, but now you're feeling it in your body, working all them hours. It catches up when you get older. You wake up in the morning and you just don't hop out of bed. You just got to slowly rise. Amen. Get straight a little bit. Amen. And then you take your first step. Amen. You keep living long enough. You're going to know what I'm talking about. Amen. You just don't move out like a kid. You know, boom, boom, I'm up and jumping. Oh. No, you don't. You get up slow. Oh, Jesus. You lay there about 5 minutes and stretch it and move everything to get to see if everything's still working. Amen. So when you get up out of that bed, because you get up the wrong way, you're going to get caught back there. That thing catch you back there in the back. Yes, sir. See, when we choose to live for ourselves and our own needs and desire, it kills us spiritually and eventually emotionally. When you start living for yourself, when I live for myself, I become resentful when my perceived needs are not met. I find little value in life itself when I'm living for self. The self man has to die in the garden. Adam, where you are? I hid myself. Self got to die. Paul said, I choked myself to death. I literally killed myself. No longer I, but Christ in me. That's the whole key to this whole thing. Why am I blessed? Because I died to self. My life, my self-life, it was a mess. When I look back, all the clubs, all the bars, all the parties, all the crazy stuff I did. I mean, you did some crazy stuff too. Y'all you're drinking some stuff, beer, scotch, whiskey, gin. We sit in the club, in the military, in the club, when you take a napkin and put it over glass and you pour all this garbage in it. And then you put a penny on the top of it. And you take your cigarette and each person takes a turn to burn a little hole in the napkin. Whoever let the penny fall in it had to drink the whole concoction. That was for fun. You go crazy when you're in your own mind. We lose it all. That's why you got to live in the spirit. You got to seek the finish. Apostle Paul said it this way. He said, but none of these things move me. Neither I count my life dear to myself, so that I might finish my course with joy and the ministry which I've received in the Lord Jesus Christ to testify the gospel of grace of God. 2 Timothy 4. Aligning yourself with the right people, especially with God and in the ministry. I'm learning and I'm seeing in the scripture that in the church dynamic, you will always have new priests coming in, old priests going out. New people coming in, old people going out. People aligning themselves with this group, aligning themselves with that. It's happened throughout the whole Bible. It's going to happen, continue to happen. This is a training center. We're going to have people coming in, and we're going to have people going out. You might as well get used to the nature of the beast. We're here to train and instruct and equip members and ministers and ministries to go out. And hopefully the ones that go out, they go out right and go out doing the work of the kingdom. Amen. And you can only trust, leave them in the hands of the Lord. Amen. We've learned how to just separate and divorce people and let them go. And don't hold on it. Don't hold it in your heart. Because, you know, if they ain't obeying God, how much more they going to obey you? So don't get upset about it. 2 Timothy 4 verse 6 says, I am now ready to be offered. Or the Amplified says, for I'm ready to be sacrificed. My life is about to be poured out as a drink offering. The time of my spirit's release from the body is at hand, and I will go free. I have fought a good fight, worthy, honorable, noble fight. I have finished the race. I have kept firmly held the faith. As to what remains henceforth, there shall be laid for me a victor's crown of righteousness, for being right with God and doing right, which the Lord, righteous judge, will reward me and recompense me on the great day. Not only
me only, but also all those who have loved and yearned for and welcomed his appearing, his return. Verse 9, make every effort to come to me soon, for Demas, here it is, has deserted me for the love of this present world and has gone to Thessalonica, Crescens, and gone to Galatia, Titus. In other words, Demas was one of his leaders, right-hand man, left him for the world. You're going to find people that are going to come to church, they'll leave because they get frustrated. They don't have a relationship with God. They're not spending time in prayer. I tell you, I know how long people are going to be in this church by how they show up for corporate prayer. I do. If you ain't praying, you ain't staying. Because it's just the type of this, the tack or the type of ministry that this is, there's always a constant pressure and you always have to be prayed up. Because there's always going to be some kind of attack. It always comes just when you think things are easy and nice and going. Boom, here he comes. Bad, upside the head. You ever had somebody slap you upside the head and say, I told you I was going to get you? you know, you had somebody in school. Be 3 weeks later, here they come. Bam! Told you I was going to get you back. That's how the devil does. He's sneaky. He don't come up to your face. He'll come up behind you and sneak up on you. We have to fight a good fight. Know who you are with God. Just get in your relationship with him. You'll always be in the right spot. You'll always be in the right church. You'll always be in the right place, in the right position. But if you let other people begin to influence you and whisper in your ear, well, you should come over here and you should do this, and you ain't talk to God, you're going to get in trouble. You're going to be shipwrecked, lost, and out there. I done had too many people to come up to me years later, after they've left this church, and said, Pastor, you put me to church. You should have preached harder. I'm sorry I didn't listen to you. I've seen people shipwrecked. I said, don't go. Don't take your wife. Don't leave. 6 months later, they divorced. Dumb decisions because other people are doing it. Or other people. And Aurora is, I'm going to say that Aurora is a city that loves the new. It's got such an independent spirit over these saints, over these people in the house of God. They're so independent, they don't think they need anybody. They can do what they want to do when they want to do it. This is the type of spirit that's over Aurora. I'm telling you, these pastors, these ministers, they come one way, but they think they own the world and they can do it the way they want to do it. But there's a price to be paid for revival. There's a price to be paid to walk in the high places of God. And it don't come easy. It's ABC. Prayer, fasting, seeking the face of the Lord, worship, reading God's word. It don't come no easier. You can come up with a program. You can come up with a brochure. You can come up with this click. You can come up with this group. You can come up with this angle. It don't work. It's going to be straight on, face to face with God, listening to him and letting him protect you. Stand on your feet. Let me stop right here. Why are these things against me? Because we make the wrong decisions. We have communion. Amen. Just go ahead and stand anyway. Aziz, where's Aziz at? Aziz, come back here. Oh. Oh, you're looking for communion. Oh, okay. But there has to come a time we make a choice, y'all. The first thing is you got to do it God's way. With God, there's no plan B. It's just plan A, my way or the highway. You do it God's way, submit to him, do things in order. He will make sure that your life is blessed. He makes sure your life is blessed. Can anybody attest it when you got lined up with God, things started to happen the right way? Yeah. When you didn't get lined up with God, everything just went wrong. And you trying to figure out why I keep, you got a bag of holes. I mean, like every time something you put money in your pocket, go out, you got a hole in it, you know, lost this and lost that. But when you get lined up with God, things start happening. So we got to get into the right alignment and stay in the right alignment in the house of God. We got to get out our finance. When you're going through financially, as I said, the traveling companion to depression is debt. Debt and depression go hand in hand. Debt brings bills, it brings depression. And it puts you in a place of hopelessness and despair. I grew up, there were times when I first got saved. I remember when I first got saved.
I started paying my tithes, and I was still getting cursed. It was like, what's going on here? And I found the scripture says, God is not mocked. Whatsoever man soweth, that shall he reap. Even though I gotten saved, I was still reaping some stuff

0: 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Or look me up on Facebook, Apostle Albert Buford on Facebook. Beloved, I'd be remiss if I didn't take the time to pray for you today. Perhaps you've never accepted Jesus as Lord and Savior and you've been listening around on the other side of the world. Romans 10 verse 9 and 10 makes it a very simple plan of salvation. He said that if thou shalt confess with thy mouth the Lord Jesus, thou shalt believe in thy heart that God has raised him from the dead, thou shalt be saved. For with the heart man believes unto righteousness, and with the mouth confession is made unto salvation. The heart is the place where your spirit, soul, and body come together, the place where you think, your emotions, your will, your mind. And when you make it up in your heart and believe that Jesus died, you confess unto righteousness. I want you to say this prayer with me. Just say this after me. Say, Father, in the name of Jesus, I come to you as a sinner. I repent of my sins. I believe Jesus died for my sins, was buried, and he rose again. And he is seated on the right hand of the Father. Holy Spirit, come into my life and live your life through me. I submit myself to God and resist the devil. And according to your word, by faith, I am saved. Well, praise God. And welcome to the kingdom of God and the family of God. Send me a note or let me know that you've become born again or you just have some questions. My mailing address is Apostle Albert Buford, P.O. Box 1881. That's Albert Buford, B-U-F-O-R-D, P.O. Box 1881, Aurora, Illinois, 60507. That's P.O. Box 1881, Aurora, Illinois, 60507. Well, this is the end of today's broadcast, but until next time, keep standing on the wall and watching.
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4: 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For His

welcome, beloved, to today's broadcast of Watchmen Upon the Wall. Isaiah 62, verse 6 and 7 says, I have set up watchmen upon thy wall, O Jerusalem, which shall never hold their peace day or night. Ye that make mention of the Lord, keep not silence, and give him no rest, till he establish, and till he make Jerusalem a praise in all the earth. Well, beloved, I'm your host, Apostle Albert Buford, founder and pastor of New Heart Worship Center International, and the founder of GAPIM, G-A-P-I-M, Global Apostolic and Prophetic International Ministries, headquartered at 1750 Jericho Road, Aurora, Illinois, USA. For the last 25 years, I've traveled the nations doing healing and deliverance crusades, teaching, prophesying, ordaining fivefold ministers in Africa, India, South America. So I want you to get ready with a pen and paper and your Bible for a time of teaching, preaching, prophetic and apostolic present-day revelation of the Word of God from the Kingdom of God. I want you to stay tuned at the end of this message. I'll be sharing with you how to reach me, how to correspond with me, and I'm sure you're going to be blessed by today's message. Let's get ready to go into the message right now. Chapter 16, verse 15 says, Now he said, Go ye in all the world, preach the gospel. He that believeth and is baptized shall be saved. Not might, but shall be saved. He that believeth not shall be damned. And these signs shall follow them

0: that believe. In my name, they shall cast out devils. They shall speak with new tongues. They shall take up serpents. If they drink any deadly thing, it shall not hurt them. They shall lay hands on the sick and they shall recover. He didn't say they might recover. He said they shall recover. So the first requirement is you have to be a believer. He that believeth on me, in my name, they shall cast out devils. So that's one of the signs. They shall speak with new tongues, another sign. And they shall take up serpents. And that don't mean tempt God, going around trying to grab a cobra. Amen. It's like what Apostle Paul, when he accidentally went to pick up a stick in the fire, a serpent bit him on the hand. That didn't kill him. Amen. So you don't go around being, the guy got killed what, 6 months ago down in Alabama, in the hills of Alabama, you know, those snake handlers. They be dancing in there under the power of the Holy Ghost. The snake bit him and killed him. The pastor. So I ain't messing with no snakes. Amen. Most of us, if we see a gardener snake, we're going to run. Hallelujah. I've seen a cobra. And you don't want to see a cobra. I was in the military, and I was in Thailand, and I was in the munitions area. We have munitions there. We have tents where we had fuses for bombs, and we had a tent where we had 20 millimeter, and we had a tent. And it was in the jungle. I mean, we had cleared, you know, there was no tree. And I'm walking down this path, and this cobra jumped up in front of me. He was about from here to where Lauren was. And he was about 10 foot tall by the time he lifted that hood up. I said, mm-hmm. See you. Don't want to be you. I said, ain't going to be no bombs put together today. I'm not going up in there. No, sir. And that thing roared like a lion. I thought, you know, they were quiet. It sounded like a lion roaring, the sound that they make. I said, ooh. And I said, no, thank you. And I had a gun on me, too. I ain't that accurate. Amen. I had 38 on my hip. And I said, you can have your jungle, sir. I'm out of here. Verse 19, so when after the Lord had spoken to them, he was received up into heaven and sat on the right hand of God, and they went forth, preached everywhere, and the Lord working with them, confirming with signs following. Amen. So the Bible says that Jesus is the same yesterday, today, and forever. And what has happened is that there are many that bring the message of the gospel of salvation, of healing to the public, but is obscured by their putting on a grand show. Look at me. I'm the great healer. I'm the great one. Christ healed everyone that came to him. Does God heal the sinner and the saint as well? Let's look at some scripture so you can see. Because the church has been teaching a bunch of things you can't get healed unless you save. That ain't true. Look at Luke 9, verse 9, verse 10 and 11. It says, and the apostles, when they were returned, told him all that they had done. And he took them and went aside privily to a desert place belonging to the city called Bethsaida. And the people, when they knew it, followed him. He received them and spake unto them of the kingdom of God. And he healed them that needed healing. He spoke of them. He didn't talk about who I was, how great I am, the Messiah. I am the anointed one. He talked to them about a kingdom. A kingdom is simply this. It is a domain of a king. And so what Jesus was saying, there is a kingdom that you can't see. It's a spiritual kingdom. But in that kingdom, you have healing, you have deliverance, you have financial, you have protection by angels, you have all the divine health, you have everything in that kingdom. You have a police force, you have the angels in force, you got certain rights as a citizen of a kingdom. And so that's what happened. Jesus said, I'm calling you to be apostles now. I'm sending you forth. Go and tell the people of the kingdom of heaven that they don't have to be sick anymore. They don't have to be poor anymore. They don't have to be weak anymore. He said, everything that they need is in this kingdom. And so that's what they would do in the old days. They would send emissaries. In fact, the Romans would send an emissary to a nation and say, we are the Romans. We are the most greatest nation on the face of the earth, and we're going to come and conquer you. Now, you can fight, or either you can obey. Now, here's going to the rules of our kingdom. Our kingdom says if we command you to carry our coat, you're supposed to carry it for a mile, and then you can put it down. Our kingdom says you have to pay your taxes. You got to give to Caesar what belongs. They begin to come and say, you're going to do all of these things. And so Jesus said, I'm going to go in. I'm going to send you to be ambassadors. And you're going to tell them that there's a kingdom coming that suffered violence and the violent take it by force. But everything in my kingdom, this is how it's going to operate. Now, you can submit or you can go to hell. It's one or the other. And so as he was preaching in Matthew 12:15, and then the Bible says, when Jesus knew it, he withdrew himself thence, and great multitudes followed him, and he healed them all. It said he healed everybody. Everybody. He healed them all. Nobody walked away sick. Nobody walked away infirm. Acts 10:38 says how God anointed Jesus of Nazareth with the Holy Ghost and with power, who went about doing good, healing all that were oppressed of the devil, for God was with him. See, the devil can oppress you. He can possess you. He can suppress you. He can do all kind of things to you if you don't know that he's there. Oppress. It's a word, dynamizomai, to be demonized. And as I said, many of you can go back in the tapes and archives. I said, when they first went into Iraq, and they sent the soldiers in Iraq, and I said, they will win the war, but they don't understand the enemy that they're fighting, because Iraq is a 1040 window. Iraq is the last stronghold of Satan in the earth. That region, Syria, Iraq, Iran, is full of devils. It's full of demons. And so now we sent our soldiers into this place that didn't know spiritual warfare. All they know is to shoot a gun. And so now they're all coming back with postpartum traumatic stress disorder. They're coming back demonized. That's what it is. It's just they just have demons of suicide, and the demons make them want to kill themselves. And these spirits have gotten on them, because anytime there's a war, there's always demons. Demons love blood. They got to have blood. They love at the shedding of blood. They always wanted to shed blood. Demons love blood. But Jesus' blood was perfect blood. They don't like his blood. Amen. They see his blood. This blood burns them up. But they are there. And they oppress people. You can be oppressed. That's a sign of sickness. When you're oppressed, when you're pressed down and you're oppressed, you feel discouraged, you feel suicidal, you feel disillusioned, discouraged. All of these spirits are pounding against you, telling you, you need to kill yourself. You're just not going to get out of this situation. Though they came to Jesus was enough, they were not asked what church you belong to, what synagogue you belong to. They were not asked, what kind of worship do you subscribe to? Are you contemporary? Are you temporary? Are you Pentecostal? Are you apostolic? Are you prophetic? They weren't asked all of that. They came to him. That's all that they needed to do to be satisfied. He never told them that they were being perfected in character by having that sickness. You hear a lot of people, I don't hear people say, the Lord just got me going through it. He's just trying to teach me something. Listen, I don't need no God that's going to teach me how to be sick. I don't need to be sick. He ain't trying to teach you nothing. The devil beating you up. That's if anything is happening, or God's hand is not on you because you're in rebellion. But he's not trying to teach you anything by sickness. He came to give life. So why would he want to put sickness on you? He gave his disciples power to heal sick. Luke 10:5-9. He said, when you go into a house, say unto it, peace be unto you. And if they receive you there, your peace shall rest upon it. He said, this is healing. You accepted me as Lord and Savior. I'm giving you power. I'm putting my spirit in you. And I want you to go and heal the sick. Now, when you go and you go over to Shamika's house and they fighting and cussing and having a fit up in there, and you can go in there and cut the atmosphere with a knife. You know how when some people, you go to somebody's door, you knock on the door, and you can feel it. Oh, y'all fighting. I'll come back later. Hey, man, I ain't stand up in here. You can feel it. But God, Jesus said, my presence is in you. So when you step in the door and they receive you in the door, peace will come in there automatically. Just your presence coming into the room will cause devils to flee. Your peace, he said, I'm reading out of Luke 10:6. He said, if the Son of Peace be there, if the Son of Peace be there, if you can sense my presence in that room, your peace shall rest upon it. If not, it shall return to you again. And in the same house remain, eating, drinking, and such things as they give, for the labor is worthy of his hire. Don't go from house to house. Just go in the place, and whatsoever city you enter in, There they receive you, eat such things set before you. Heal the sick that are therein, and say unto them, the kingdom of God has come nigh unto you. So here was the thing. This was the key to the evangelism that they had. They went to a house, and if the people received them, and if the apostle or the disciple sensed the presence of God there, he said, stay there. I'm there. He said, and when you sense that presence, if there's some sickness or disease in that house, heal them all and say, the kingdom of God has come unto you. Because he said, I'm going to confirm what you're doing. So that's one of the things of that. How many ever talked to somebody? You were talking to somebody on the street, you ain't seen them in a long time, and all of a sudden you start talking about the Lord. All of a sudden scripture start running out of your mouth. You start, man, where is this coming from? Scripture just started coming out. You know, you tell them, you know, I've been through that and I know what it is. That was the presence of God there. And when you sense that, when you're talking to somebody and you can start seeing a little tear in their eye, a little conviction there, that's the time to say, hey, you need to get saved right now. God made it so easy that you don't even have to try to make them get saved. He said, just start talking to them. And if you can sense it or see it, tell them the kingdom of God has come to you right now. I've done it all over the world. I see it all over the time. Just boom. And they get saved. It's just that simple. You don't have to do it. He said, it made it easy. He said, I'm going to give you the power. I'm going to give you the authority to do what it is. Does God heal instantaneous? Or does God not heal instantaneous? Let's look at the scripture. Mark chapter 8, verse 22. Some healings are instantaneous. You can just lay hands on somebody and boom. I've laid hands on people down in Florida at the revival down in Florida, and they asked me, the pastors, to pray for people, and the people would start coming up. And when I laid hands on, I laid hands on several people that were deaf. I just took my finger in the air and said, be open. And they heard automatically. And then all of a sudden, my line got long. There were 5-6 people on all the prayer. Everybody got in my line. And people were falling on the floor. And some of them I didn't even touch. I just got ready to reach out, and they just fell back. God was doing the work. It wasn't me. I was just looking at it. And somebody say, you must have did this before. I say, yeah, I've done it before, but this is God doing this. I ain't knocking people down. God's doing that. He's just looking for willing vessels. If you just be willing, he'll use you. Mark 8, 22. And he came to Bethsaida, and they bring a blind man to him and besought him to touch him. And he took the blind man by the hand, led him out of the town. Why did he do that? Because a lot of unbelievers around him. And he spit on his eyes. And when he had spit on his eyes, he put his hands up and asked him if he saw. And looked up and said, I see men as trees walking. After that, he put his hands upon his eyes, looked up on him, and he was restored and saw very clearly. He had to work a miracle, because the guy, he said, I see me as a tree. In other words, blurred. His vision was blurred. He still was blind, but he couldn't really make out the shapes. And Jesus had to lay hands on him. But he had to take him out of there because he had to do a creative miracle. Now, we know that Jesus did the guy at the pool of Bethesda. There was a guy blind at the pool of Bethesda where Jesus spit into the clay. That was a creative miracle. In other words, that man did not have eye sockets. So we are made out of the dirt. So Jesus took some dirt, the Zoe breath of God, and spit on it, put it on his eyes and said, go wash in the pool of Siloam. And the man was healed. Because that healing was a healing of obedience. If the man hadn't went and done what he was told, he probably wouldn't have saw. There are different instantaneous healings. There are healings that take place right away, and there's healings that don't take place right. It depends on the person's faith. A slow healing. Or a slow miracle was when Jesus went with the disciples and he went to the fig tree. And the fig tree, it was a time where there should have been figs on the tree. Like right now, this September 1st, that tree out there, that peach tree out there, should have been loaded with peaches. Every September 1st, I pick peaches out there. There's a tree out there that I pick peaches on. But this past winter, killed everything. Ain't a peach on that tree. But next year, that peach tree better have some peaches in it, and I'm going to cut it down. Amen. But he spoke to the fig tree. He said, this fig tree is supposed to have figs on it and don't have any figs on it. It looks like a fig tree, but it ain't a fig tree. And he cursed that fig tree. He said, I was hungry and you ain't had no figs on you. And you're supposed to have figs when I want to eat. And so when he came back the next day, the disciples walking by, they say, hey, ain't that the tree? It didn't dry up by the roots. Some healings take time. He He said, go and heal the sick. Go and cure the sick. The word cure is therapeutal. In other words, some people, you have to work at healing them. Some people, it takes a little while. When you have a car accident or something, and they take you over to therapy. You got to go through the pain. And they say the pain is going to be painful, but that pain is going to help you get well. I don't understand that. How does pain help you get better? Amen? But they make you stretch. They make you do things. It's painful. But eventually, if you keep doing it, the muscles begin to contract, and you start walking, you're able to walk again. So he cursed the fig tree. One disease may be stricken at the root, as it evidences in the body to wither. Sometimes when we pray for people, we prayed for people that were healed of cancer right away. Ann Miller came in, and when we were over at the gymnasium, they had to carry her in. She had lost so much weight, she couldn't barely walk. And they carried her into the gymnasium. She was bringing her, and I believe Pastor Wilson went back to the back door and laid hands on her, and she was healed. She was ready to die, but she was healed. And then there's been other people that we've laid hands on, and they died. Does that mean I stopped laying hands on them because they died? No. I prayed for a man in Joliet. I went over there and asked me, somebody asked me to come pray for him. And I went to the hospital, and the Holy Ghost said, he's full of bitterness and unforgiveness. And I told the man, I said, sir, the Lord wants to heal you. He said, but you're full of bitterness and unforgiveness, and you need to forgive the person that hurt you. He said, I will never forgive them. He said, I'm never going to forgive them. I said, well, there's nothing I can do. Next day, he was dead. He died in that bitterness. God wanted to heal him, but he refused to let that begin. See, bitterness is part of cancer. Bitterness causes cancer. Unforgiveness and bitterness will cause cancer. Hebrews said, at least a root of bitterness springing up defile you. Hebrews 5:12. So you can't afford in this hour to be bitter at nobody, mad at nobody. You just got to forgive them and go on about your business. Amen. Does God always heal? The Bible says there is no darkness in him at all. He is healing. He is life. Can darkness come out of light? Can sickness come out of health? Nope. Is death born of life? The issue resolves itself into of what was the redemption of Jesus Christ constituted? What existing powers does he promise to destroy? He said, for this cause did the Son of Man come, that he might destroy the works of the devil. The first sin, when Jesus' redemption is complete, sin is gone. When you repent and he receives you, your sin is gone, right? The Bible says through sin, death entered into the world. When Adam and Eve were in the garden, they were fine. But when they sinned or rebelled against God and partook of the fruit, sin entered into the garden. Sin started, opened up the door for the spirit of death to come into the garden. From that moment, they begin to die. They died spiritually. The spirit man, when they sinned against God and God put them out of the garden, the spirit man began to die. Actually, the spirit man was arrested and put in jail by Satan. The spirit man was cut off in Adam from God. Adam was a mind, body, and spirit. He was in the garden. The spirit man sinned against God. God said, I'll not talk to you again. Separated himself, sent him out of the garden, because if he would have allowed Adam to stay in the garden and partake of the tree of life while he was in sin, we would never have been redeemed. He would never have been able to redeem mankind back to himself. He would have been perpetually, eternally sin, in sin. We would have never been redeemed. Thank God for Jesus Christ, amen. And God put him out of the garden, amen. Sometimes you got to put folks out, amen, to keep them from messing up, amen. He put him out, he said, get out. Because if you to partake of the tree of life while you're in this sin state, mankind will never be redeemed. So he had to put him out and come up with another plan. Romans, I want you to see this. Romans 5, verse 12 and 13. He said, Wherefore, as by one man sin entered into the world, by Adam, one man, sin entered into the world, and death by sin. So death passed upon all men, for that all have sinned. Verse 13, for until the law, sin was in the world. Until the law, sin was in the world. There was no law when Adam sinned in the garden. The law came after Moses. So sin was in the world all the time. Men were, they lived a long time, but they still had to die. But sin is not imputed when there is no law. Sickness is an incipient of death. In other words, death in process. He healed all those that were oppressed of the devil. The woman that had the spirit of infirmity for 18 years. She had a spirit of infirmity. In other words, she was hunched back and she walked around like in the store like that. They can't straighten their back up. They were hunched, they're stuck in there. That was a spirit of infirmity that had taken her and literally caused her to bend over, and it was in her back, controlling the back muscles and the nerves and the spinal column. Spirit. 18 years she had a spirit. It wasn't because she didn't believe. It was a demon that was in her back. Demons can get in your body. You're made out of dirt, and the Bible says, serpent, of the dirt you shall eat. Demons love to try to get into our bodies because in the spirit realm, it's cold, it's dry, it's hot. They don't get any rest, and so they look for a warm body to get into. We open up the door when we sin. They come in. They have a right to come in. But anyway, this woman had a spirit of infirmity, and he immediately touched her on the back, and she straightened up. Prayed for a lady in India, in the northern part of India. She came in. She was in the meeting. I was teaching on the prophetic, and she came up for healing, and she was bent over like this. Little old lady. She was about 80, almost about 80 years old. She was real skinny. You know, and she was bent over like that. When I laid hands on her back, she straightened up and ran around the place. Now I'm sitting there, wow, God, did I do that? I didn't do that. You did that. Anyone, you know, I wasn't trying to impress anybody. I was just doing what he said. Lay hands on the sick and they shall recover. And I just laid hands on them and God straightened her up. And it was for a testimony. Then people started coming from everywhere. They wanted to be healed. The last enemy to be destroyed, as the scripture says, is death. Everybody's afraid of dying. But for the Christian, death is a doorway into eternal life for us. I don't know why you're afraid to die. Jesus has the keys to death and hell. He owns death. Everybody's got an appointment with the cemetery. You ain't going to cancel it. You ain't going to get out of it. Well, you better be ready. Amen. Jesus said, I come to give you life more abundantly. 1 Corinthians 15:25, he must reign till he put all enemies on his feet. The last enemy that shall be destroyed is death. Do you understand you're going to live for eternity? You're living eternally now. If you're born again, you are living eternally now. This shell, this spacesuit, what we call earth suit, is going to fall back into the ground. But you, what you understand, what you see, what you comprehend, your spirit man, goes to be back with God. This is just a suit. Pull you out of that suit. Look just like you, but like a ghost, but he put you in this suit. You're in an earth suit. You're alien, the Bible says. You're from another place, another kingdom. So when somebody say you're alien, you say, I'm an alien. I don't belong in this earth realm. I'm just passing through. Amen. I mean, seen one of them old science movies, you know, when the aliens are coming and they look like us. And what was it? They were clone people and stuff. And then there were aliens in their way. Can't you see them? They're aliens. Well, if God was to open up your eyes, you'll see the demons and spirits. 1 John 3 says, he that committeth sin is of the devil. For the devil sinneth from the beginning. For this purpose, the Son of God was manifest, that he might destroy the works of the devil. Whosoever is born of God does not commit sin, for his seed remaineth in him. He cannot sin because he is born of God. Okay, let me break it down. In Adam and Eve in the garden, there was no law. It was just sin. Moses comes along, goes up to the mountain. God gives him 10 commandments. Thou shalt not covet your husband, your wife, your neighbor. You should not steal. You should not commit adultery. You should not murder. And he gave him all these commandments. This was the law. Then he gave him the book of Leviticus and the book of Numbers. All these laws. And why did God give him the law? He said, I'm giving you this law to show you you can't keep them. That you need a salvation. You need a savior to keep you. Because you cannot keep all these laws. And they couldn't. Every time God delivered them, they went back into sin. Every time Israel got free, they went back into sin. Every time they got in rebellion, they got in idolatry, they got in fornication, they got in all this stuff. So God said, you can't keep these laws. He said, I'm sending you Moses, I'm sending you Abraham, I'm sending you Daniel, I'm sending you David, I'm sending you Solomon, I'm sending all these people to deliver you, and none of y'all can keep the law. He said, what I got to do is I got to send my son Jesus to fulfill the law. And so what Jesus did, said, okay, we got all these laws here. You can't keep them. Here, I'm going to shed my blood for you. I'm going to die for you. I'm going to fulfill the law. Now that I've died for you, you don't have to listen to the law anymore. He said, if you try to keep these laws, you're going to be in sin. He said, but if you receive my spirit, you're going to come over to the throne of grace. And I put my spirit in you, you ain't going to want to sin. He said, if I'm in you, and if you truly receive me, you're not going to want to sin. I'm going to help you not to sin. I'm going to put my spirit in you, the comforter, and he shall teach you how to walk in this earth realm without sinning. Now, can we sin even though we have the Holy Ghost? Oh, yeah. Can we cuss? We get some cussing, saints. We can do anything we want in the law, but we choose not to because him that set us free from the bondages, we don't want to break his heart. I don't. It took me a long time to get free of all those devils. Now I want to run back to them? Nah, I ain't running back to them devils. No. No, no, no. Sin, sickness, death are doomed. Doomed to death by the decree of Jesus. Sin and death and sickness are a triple curse from the devil. That's the only way he operates, is through sin. Heaven is sinless. Heaven is sickless. Heaven is deathless. There's no death in heaven. This is the ultimate of Christ's redemption. So we just need to help ourselves, avail ourselves to the power that's in heaven, bring it from heaven into the earth realm and walk in this realm of divine health. Jesus did not heal the sick in order to coax them to be Christians. He healed the sick because it was his nature to heal. He is love. He couldn't help but heal people because that's who he is. He's love, compassion. He healed the sick. So sin, sickness, and disease has already been doomed. They're covered under the blood. The Bible says everywhere he went, virtue went out of him, and he healed them all. Luke 6 and 9. The presence of God went out of him, and he healed saint or sinner. That woman that went and touched the hem of his garment, it didn't say she was a Christian. She had spent all her money on doctor bills, pills, and every concoction they try to make up with. But when she touched the virtue of Christ, it healed her. That same virtue is in you. You believe it? The same Holy Ghost that was in Jesus is in you and me. And when you step out in faith and do what he said, go heal the sick, that virtue. I was ministering somewhere, I don't know where it was, in somewhere in Africa, and there was a lot of people around me. And I was praying for people, but somebody touched me. I had a pastor was with me, and somebody else was helping catch and stuff like that. And somebody just touched me. And I said, somebody touched me. He said, well, a lot of people touched me. I said, no, somebody. I felt a virtue leave out of me. And I turned around, and a lady, and she started crying, and God set her free right there. But the key was, I ain't doing nothing. I'm over here doing this. And she snuck up behind me and touched me, and she got healed. Was that my great power? No. I'm just being obedient. And the Spirit of God was upon me and in me to do that. Now understand. Minister Deacon Tracy Stacy, she talked the other day on how she meets so many people that don't know Jesus. They say, I know Jesus, but they're not filled with the Spirit. They're not filled with the Holy Ghost. And it's just, and they're just struggling and going through and not being filled. That's why we have so many people leave the church, because they get saved, but they don't get filled. You got to get filled with the Holy Spirit and the power of God. You got to have him. You can't make it in this end time without him. It's too tough. It's too rough. If you turn on CNN, everybody getting shot. They're cutting off people's heads. It's all bad news. The economy, ain't nobody got no jobs. People getting shot and just stabbed. And you, when you got the peace of God, you just say, okay, thank you, Lord. It's going to be an opportunity for me to minister to somebody. I'm not afraid. I'm not full of fear. God didn't give me the spirit of fear, but of power, love, and self-control. So I got all of this. So he's love. He healed the saint and sinner alike. And it wasn't because you got to be in a certain church to go heal somebody. Mark 9:38, John answered and said, Master, we saw one casting out devils in thy name, and he's not following us. And we forbade him because he's not following us. And Jesus said, forbid him not, for there is no man which shall do a miracle in my name that can speak lightly, speak evil of me. For he that is not against us is on our part. See, the church tried to make healing as a requirement in order for you to get you to join their church. Never seen me in these last 25 years ever heal anybody on this altar and then say, you need to be a member of this church right now. Like, take your healing and go praise God. You got it. You freely we receive, freely we give. Many, like I said, they wanted to be a requirement to get healed. In fact, a lot of churches don't need preaching healing now. At the pool, Jesus asked the man if he can heal him. Give me the privilege to heal you. And the man started making excuses. He said, you want to be healed? He said, I ain't got nobody put me in the water. He said, man, I'm asking you, you want to be healed? I ain't got everybody get in the water for me. I don't even get a chance. I'm laying here and nobody help me. Everybody diving in the pool before I get in there. And they only one person got healed when the angel came down and troubled the water. If you happen to be there, you got healed. You were the first one in the water. You would get your healing. But nowadays, anybody can come get healing now. He told him, he healed him, and he said, go and sin no more. He didn't say, go and tell Bishop so-and-so and go join their church. He said, go and sin no more. He was saying, you in this position, and you got in this position, because sin was in your life. Now, I healed you. If you go back out there and start smoking them cigarettes again, marijuana and cocaine going to come and possess you. He said, don't go sin no more, because you're going to be in a worse state than what you are now. That's what Jesus told all of them when he healed. He said, go and sin no more. Don't go. If you open up that door, sickness is going to come in. Keep the door closed on sickness. See, the devil is like them flies. You ever seen them flies when you try to go out the screen door? And they be hanging around the screen door. As soon as you open the screen door, phew, the inside. And my wife has a fit when she sees one. Oh, fly, fly, fly. I killed two of them this morning. They were asleep. Pow! One of them hit so hard I couldn't find him. Amen. He just went to pieces, ain't it? Many were healed by Peter's shadow. Peter wasn't passing out church cards. James 5, verse 14 says this. Is any sick among you? Let them call for the elders of the church. Let them pray over him, anointing him with oil in the name of the Lord. And the prayer of faith shall save the sick. And the Lord shall raise him up. And if he has committed sins, they shall be forgiven him. Then verse 16, confess your faults one to another, pray for one another that you may be healed. The effectual fervent prayer of a righteous man availeth much. If you're sick, he said, call for the elders of the church. He didn't say, if there's sin in their lives, they'll be saved. They'll be forgiven. The prayer of faith. What is the prayer of faith? The prayer of faith is Romans chapter 10, verse 9 and 10. If y'all shall confess with your mouth, Jesus Christ has died, you shall be saved. For with the mouth, confession is made unto salvation. And with the heart, unto righteousness. He said, if you believe that Jesus died and rose again and is sitting on the right hand of the Father, we just read the scripture that he's sitting on the right hand of the Father, you shall be saved. He made it that simple. He didn't make it hard. He made it easy. He said, then I'm going to send the Holy Ghost, the Comforter, and he shall be in you. And he shall teach you and show you things that the Father says. He will not speak of himself. He'll only show you things of heaven. So that's why she was saying, write down your dreams, because a lot of dreams come from heaven. God can't get your attention during the day. You're too hard-headed. You want to do your own thing. So God's got to come in your dreams and show you what you need to be doing. How many ever had dreams where God, you have dreams you remember, like they were like, wow, that was awesome. That's God speaking. Because in Job, he said, he tries to speak to us, but we don't want to hear it during the day. We're busy doing our thing. He said, so I got to come in the nighttime and give you a dream. And now notice now the devil's a counterfeiter. He'll come and give you a nightmare. So I got a whole teaching on dreams too, to understand dreams that you dream. There's a lot to that too. Healing is evidence of God's forgiveness. Heaven's testimony that there are sins, our sins are remembered no more. Jesus created miracles to secure the sick. The blind had no eye from birth. He used dirt because that was man's original creation, was out of dirt. So he took dirt and he did a miracle. That type of miracle, he did dirt. One guy, he put dirt in. Other guy, he said, spit on. Some people, he did other strange things to. The other guy, he just told him, hey, stretch your hand forth. Man had a withered hand. He said, put forth your hand. The man stuck his hand, and his hand straightened right up. They come in, we don't try to put God in a box. Any way you want to heal me, Lord, heal me. I don't care. But the devil will tell you, well, you're old, and you know you got arthritis, and you know you got this and that. Well, arthritis ain't of God. It's from the devil. And even if you did have arthritis, you got old, God still heal you. If you believe it. Okay, so what? The cushions and discs in your knees, so they all wore out. You wore your knees out, working all them jobs and working all your life, and you wore the cartilage out. They'll put you some more in there. You go to the auto dealer, don't you? They fix you up, wreck your car, they bang the dents out and put new tires on it and new shocks on it, and new engine, new wires and everything. God do the same thing. He said, you are fearfully and wonderfully made. He said, your very hairs are numbered. He said, you are written in the book of life. He said, everything about you is written in the book. There's a manual on you. You don't think God made replacement parts? You got replacement parts? Get you some replacement parts. Be like this guy. You see the guy driving a 1989 Bonneville and got 24s on him. Old raggedy car, but he all dressed up. Amen. Hey, I might be raggedy, but I'm all dressed up. Hallelujah. They got more money in the tires than the car is worth. Healing is not always instant. The person's spirit has to be charged first. Then faith has to be activated. The woman with the issue of blood had faith to be healed. Where faith and power meet, there's a reaction. Just like when you put a screwdriver across a positive and negative pole, when your faith and your power meet, power is generated in the spirit realm. Things begin to take place. Creation begins to take place. So you got to get your faith activated to believe that God wants you healed. In fact, it's against God's law for you to be sick. It's against the kingdom law for you to be sick. So if you're sick, you're sick illegally. Does God will heal a cold. He'll heal an ingrown toenail. He'll heal a wart. Heal a pain. Ain't nothing too small for God to heal. Paul had anointed clothes. The Bible says Paul would take handkerchiefs off his body and people would be healed. He would wear a handkerchief and he would give them to them and the person that they put it on the sick would be healed. There's a power that is generated in the saint of God. And when you have the power of God in you and by your faith, you can be healed. Jesus said, he that receiveth me, men receive Jesus in their heart is one that you receive him as a lover. You got to receive him. It's an affectionate relationship. It's a men must obey because they love God. That's why when you love somebody, you do what they want to do. You try to please them. His love and his power redeems us from sickness and disease, and we're redeemed from death. Redemption from sin, sickness, death constitutes man's deliverance from the bondage to Satan and his kingdom and establishes that he delivered us out of the kingdom of darkness and brought us into the kingdom of light. Jesus healed by his word. The man came to him and said, my daughter is grievously sick. And he said, but you don't have to come to my house. Just send the word and be healed. You can pray for somebody on the phone. I pray for people in California and they've been healed. I pray for people around the world and they get delivered on the telephone. There's no distance with God in the spirit realm. In fact, God is not even in our time system. He's outside of time. He gave time to man so we can manage, know how to number our days. But he's not in time. He created time for man. He's in eternity. He's just there. He just is. And so everybody's got a time clock. When you're born into this earth, your time clock starts ticking. You got so many days on this earth realm. I said, I'm going to give you 70 years if you take care of your body. Now, if you take care of your body, you can be here longer. And then he said in Isaiah, he said, it's going to come a time when people live to be 100. Are people living to be 100 nowadays? A lot more people are living to be older now than when I was a kid. Folks are being 100 now. They'll be 102, 105. The scriptures are being fulfilled, right? And you can live a long life. But if we tear these bodies up before we get there, you can't put everything in this body. When I go in there on my gas tank, it says put regular gas. It says don't put no E85. You put that E85 in there, you're going to tear up the engine. You put diesel in there, you're going to tear up the engine. You got to put the right fuel in there. If you keep putting these hamburgers in there and the chips and them tacos and the garbage in there, you're going to tap your transmission. Amen. Hallelujah. Your engine ain't going to run right. Amen. You're going to be down to a four cylinder. You had a six cylinder. Now you're down to four cylinders. Amen. Heart half pumping with half of your heart gone. They got to do surgery on you to put the balloon inside, put stents all inside to keep you going because you put all that garbage in this machine. This is a fearfully one. He said, I'm giving you the herbs and fruit and stuff to keep this body right. And here you go creating stuff. You got synthetic foods now. You got hormone chicken now. You got crazy stuff with antibacterial chicken. You don't know what you're eating nowadays. In the old days, they just went by faith. Amen. Give me some lard and some grease. And we just had bacon grease and chicken grease and lard and fried everything up. And they was having a good, living a good life. Now we're going through this processed synthetic stuff and it's killing us. Used to eat lettuce all the time. Now they tell you, don't eat lettuce. Amen. Eat spinach. Eat the green stuff. Not the raw. Like you said, lettuce ain't got no nutritional value whatsoever. The iceberg. It's crunchy, but you like it. Amen. Good on your sand. Amen. Like you're getting some vegetables or something. You ain't getting nothing. No nourishment at all. Amen. Change your eating habits. So you don't have to come in the prayer line. I'm telling you the truth. I've prayed. I had a prayer line in Joliet. And the Holy Spirit spoke to me. I mean, the line was from here to the back wall. And everybody coming up there, high blood pressure. Sugar diabetes. And the Lord spoke to me and said, tell my people to stop going through those drive-thrus. Because that's what we eat on the run. We just, oh, that's easy. Well, just, yeah, but you're killing your body, though. And then you want to come in the prayer line for healing. It ain't going to help. You got to change your eating habits. Go get you some colon cleanse. Some water and straighten this body back out. Amen. Stop eating all that junk. Stop eating all that stuff. Stuff give you gas. All the sweets, all the sugars. Now I'm teaching about healing now. I'm trying to help you now. You got to eat healthy. He said, I'm giving you herbs and trees. He said, if you follow, everything is in the Bible that we need. That pertains to life. People don't want to go to the Bible. He says, I'm giving you herbs and seeds of this kind. You eat this. Don't eat stuff with the cloven hooves. Leave them big hogs alone. Amen. Leave that pork alone. Don't mess with the big porky. Amen. Leave them alone. It's okay once in a while, but don't leave porky alone. Say, now I'm meddling now, huh? Was that the cow with the sign, eat the other meat? Or was that the pig with the, eat more chicken. And the chickens, you don't want to eat the chickens. Because they got so many hormones and their chicken wings bigger than the turkey thigh. Now something to tell you something now. When you got chicken wings looking like a turkey wing, something is wrong with that chicken. I saw on Facebook, I don't know how true it was, but they showed a picture of a chicken that had four legs. They've been experimenting with trying to produce more chicken, so they got chicken with four legs. They are doing that. They're alternating genes and stuff. Four legs. Everybody get a drumstick. Four times in the gospel it says that he healed the masses. He said, if you touch and agree anything on earth, it'll be done for you by the Father which is in heaven. Verily, verily, I say unto thee, he that believeth on me, the works that I do shall he also do, and greater works than these shall he do, because I go to my Father. And whatsoever you ask in my name, that will I do, and the Father will be glorified. If you ask anything in my name, I will do it. John 14:12. And then in Matthew 17:20, he said, Jesus said, because of your unbelief, for verily I say unto you, if you have faith as a grain of a mustard seed, you shall say to this mountain, remove hence and yonder, and it shall be removed. Nothing shall be impossible for you. Howbeit, this kind go out now by prayer and fasting. Sometimes you just can't get people. People have demons. Get the devil out of the way. If you read about Jesus, 1/3 of his ministry dealt with deliverance, casting out demons, and healing. And most of the scripture you read, when he cast the demon out, healing took place. So a lot of the sickness comes, comes from demons. Some of it comes from our own self because of our, we make the blood pressure go up. We eat all that stuff that we ain't supposed to eat. And the devil gets on it. And then once they get you on the pill, the doctors get you on the pill, you in that system, they're going to keep you on them pills. Because you need a pill for the pill and a pill for that pill, for that pill, for that pill, and you're going to stay sick. Unless it's an antibiotic, and I was just reading last night that they say even if in the flu season, some of you don't even need to get a flu shot because it messes up your immune system. And you say the Theraflu and stuff, he said some of that stuff that it got in Theraflu, you don't need. Get you some Advil or some Tylenol and be through with it. Stuff have you high. You'd be all high. Ears ringing. Got some drugs. Why do Christians always run to the NyQuil? Get that 10% alcohol in, that's why. You don't want to get well, you want to get high. Oh, you ought to sit there like, high. Hey, you got any more NyQuil? I am Jehovah Rapha, your healer. He healed him at the bitter waters of Myra. The covenant stands sure. He will heal us of any disease. I'm done now. Let me read this last scripture. In Exodus 15, 26. If thou wilt diligently hearken to the voice of the Lord thy God and will do that which is right in his sight and will give ear to his commandments. What is his commandments? They're all right here. Here's his commandments right here. They're right here. And keep all his statutes. He said, I will put none of these diseases upon you, which I brought upon the Egyptians, for I'm the Lord that healeth thee. I'm not the Lord that put disease on you. I'm the Lord that heals you and sets you free. If you follow my instructions in this word, I'm going to heal you. You'll stay healed. The Bible says that he brought forth them out of Egypt, not one person, none of them, one person was feeble among them. 40 years. The shoes did not wear out. And I know if some of us would have been there, we would be complaining about the style of the shoes. I got to put these shoes on again today. So I'm done. Give the Lord a hand, praise. Amen. I wanted to get that teaching in. I know it's a little bit long, but I wanted to get the teaching in for those that are listening overseas. Remember that. It ain't all for you. I got to remember that. I know most of y'all healed, and you got anointings all flying all off you, and amen, you can heal, raise the dead, and all that. But there are people around the world that needs to hear this teaching and instruction. We're going to have communion. Anyone that need to be healed this morning? Or need prayer for healing this morning? Come on. Come on. Hallelujah. Come on. Some of you got them sinuses. Sinuses and hay fever and ragweed and all that. That's because you didn't want your mama's milk. That's what the Lord told me. I said, Lord, why do these people get the if children, the your immune system is through your mother's breast milk. God said, I am Jehovah El Shaddai, the mighty breasted one. And the mother's milk has the antibodies for any disease in the earth realm. And so when a baby doesn't get the mother's milk and you give them that formula milk, you messed out on your old stuff. And now you got stuff coming out your nose, head hurting all over. I'm going to pray for those. Anybody else need prayer before I start here this morning? God will heal you. God will heal you. Come on, Sister Gwen. Another installment. Yeah. I know you're doing well, but we just want to give another installment in there. Amen. Why let it go? You know, you're doing well now. Let's get even better. Jesus laid hands on them several times. He kept laying hands on them until their thing is. How you feeling? She's feeling great right now, but she's still going to dialysis. She still has to go to dialysis, that diabetes, but she's doing much better. Still got to go, but we're going to get that. We believe in God that he'll give her a new kidney and restructure everything on the inside of his body. But it's all done by faith, though. You just got to have faith to believe that God will do this for you. Amen.
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0: Hallelujah. With your sinuses, throat, give me some oil. There ain't nothing new. I used to pray for her when she was a baby. She come up here on the altar and pray for her on Sunday, and then she go home and go to sleep. And 2 hours later, oh, I'm running. I'm ready to go. Father, we thank you that by your stripes, we've been healed 2,000 years ago. And we invoke your word this morning, Lord, with signs following. Now, we command this sinuses to clear up, sore throat, cough, phlegm, all of this infirmity in this body. We curse you at the root. We command you to go. We command you to come up and out. You will leave this body. Fever, sore throat,

0: Or look me up on Facebook, Apostle Albert Buford on Facebook. Beloved, I'd be remiss if I didn't take the time to pray for you today. Perhaps you've never accepted Jesus as Lord and Savior and you've been listening around on the other side of the world. Romans 10 verse 9 and 10 makes it a very simple plan of salvation. He said that if thou shalt confess with thy mouth the Lord Jesus, thou shalt believe in thy heart that God has raised him from the dead, thou shalt be saved. For with the heart man believes unto righteousness, and with the mouth confession is made unto salvation. The heart is the place where your spirit, soul, and body come together, the place where you think, your emotions, your will, your mind. And when you make it up in your heart and believe that Jesus died, you confess unto righteousness. I want you to say this prayer with me. Just say this after me. Say, Father, in the name of Jesus, I come to you as a sinner. I repent of my sins. I believe Jesus died for my sins, was buried, and he rose again. And he is seated on the right hand of the Father. Holy Spirit, come into my life and live your life through me. I submit myself to God and resist the devil. And according to your word, by faith, I am saved. Well, praise God. And welcome to the kingdom of God and the family of God. Send me a note or let me know that you've become born again or you just have some questions. My mailing address is Apostle Albert Buford, P.O. Box 1881. That's Albert Buford, B-U-F-O-R-D, P.O. Box 1881, Aurora, Illinois, 60507. That's P.O. Box 1881, Aurora, Illinois, 60507. Well, this is the end of today's broadcast, but until next time, keep standing on the wall and watching.
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0: 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He's making a way.
1: So whether it be...
2: She kept going. She didn't give up. It didn't matter what they were saying. It didn't matter how they treated her. It didn't matter how they looked at her. It didn't matter what they said to her. She kept going to the synagogue on the Sabbath day for 18 years, bent over, bowed down, looking at the ground. He knows you're tired of coming to church, bent over. He knows you.